0: that song too. I think his name was Patrick Moten with Jerome as well. It's a beautiful song. Thank God for the music. Thank God for Jesus. Thank God for family. Thank God for all of our loved ones. We received some wonderful things. And of course, I want to extend my deep, deep love and deep prayers for the Farrakhan family. Mother Khadijah and Anita and I were just with them just a year or so ago. My prayers are with Minister Lewis Farrakhan and his family. Same is true for Brother Tony Brown. What a pioneer. What a pathblazer. We shall never forget him. Opening doors that Brother Tavis walked through. And like Cynthia, she's got grace. She's got dignity. She's got strength. She's got love. And we got to build on precisely who she was. We got to build on the legacy of those three that we're talking about, brother. They gave so much, man. They gave so much. Mel Brooks, too, is genius. Yeah, don't want to downplay that, brother. Contribution. Lord have mercy. Get your prayer, too. Just go on and on.
1: No, we could.
0: We just got to be strong. We got to be strong, brother.
1: No, well, you are strong. You and the family. And our thoughts and prayers again with the West family as they prepare to funeralize Cynthia West, Dr. West, sister. More with that corner.

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0: Anita Baker sounds so good. That's Greg Fillinganes on piano. Greg was just here not too long ago, and we talked about his work with Michael Jackson, Anita Baker, and so many other greats, alongside Quincy Jones, Quincy Delight Jones. But I hear Greg on that piano sounding awfully good. If you're listening, Greg Fillinganes, we are better because of your playing, brother. Greg makes everybody sounds better, but that ain't hard to do with Anita Baker. We're playing the best of Anita Baker all 3 hours of our show today. June is Black Music Month. We choose a different artist every day and tap into the best of their catalog. And today we are just loving on some Anita Baker all 3 hours of this program, as we are loving on Dr. West and the entire West family today and in the days to come. Doc, let me pick up where we left off last Thursday, if I can. As you recall, Katrina Vandenhoeven from The Nation magazine was on in the first hour last Thursday, and she and I had a difference of opinion on whether or not there was actually room in the Democratic Party for diversity of thought. Katrina's view was that there is and that there has to be. My thought was, I'm not so sure, Katrina. Dr. West comes in the second hour and I think sided more with me than with Katrina on that particular issue. But here's the point. Since that time, I literally have a stack of articles in front of me that suggest that I'm right and Katrina was wrong, with all due respect to my friend Katrina Vandenhoeven. I'm reading one headline that says, Democratic leaders want the party to moderate. Its base has other ideas. Democratic leaders want the party to moderate. Its base has other ideas. Here's another article. Centrist Democrats rebuke the party's left wing. We are capitalist, not socialist. There is a letter that's circulating around Capitol Hill that's been signed by a bunch of moderate Democrats that says we are capitalist, not socialist. The moderates in the party are rebuking the party's left wing. This, Katrina, is what I was talking about last Thursday, and you're going to get more of this as the DSA keeps popping up here and there and everywhere. I just don't believe that the Democratic Party has room in it for a diversity of thought. If they couldn't handle Bernie Sanders, how are they going to handle Bernie's babies? If they can't handle Bernie Sanders, they can't handle Bernie's babies, and I'm calling all these DSA winners around the country Bernie's babies. So I think there's going to be a come to Jesus meeting of some sort inside the Democratic Party. That's my read, but I digress. Dr. West, the mic is yours.
1: Brother, I think you're absolutely right. And I think I'm a living example of it. You're right. That I couldn't fit in the party. I was on the Democratic Party platform committee 3 times under Bill Bradley in 1999, under Bernie Sanders in 2016, under Bernie Sanders again 2020. And all I did was what? Raise the issues that begins with a love for black people and poor people, which means the issues of poverty, dealing with police brutality and mass incarceration, and dealing with genocide in Gaza, and dealing with the situations in Haiti and AFRICOM in Africa, and on each one of those, and let alone breaking up the monopoly. Mm-hmm. Not just trying to gain access to their money and then act as if you have a critique of them, but you got to break them up. That's what socialism is. So that the left-wing Democratic Party don't have any real socialists. They have social democrats. Social democrats are New Deal liberals today. FDR would be a communist for most of the Democrats these days. Because he had massive social programs empowering poor people, empowering working people. But even he, as we know, in his New Deal, did not include who? Domestic workers, domestic maids in private households, and agricultural laborers. Why? Because you had white supremacists in the Democratic Party that didn't want black people to gain access to the benefits. So even the New Deal was racist. And we just telling the truth, because Jim Crow was assumed. It was taken for granted in the way genocide is assumed and taken for granted. Or today, even in left-wing discourses, nobody want to say a word about all the oppression and executions in Iran. Don't want to say a word about dissenting voices in China. They want to be quiet because they want to stay on somebody's plantation. If you don't want to be on anybody's plantation, you're going to be in trouble, because you're going to have to create your own space. And the Democratic Party is its own neoliberal plantation. I'm saying that explicitly. In the name of my own beloved sister, who is free, thoroughly free. And people come at me tooth and nail, oh, you're hard on Obama. Oh, you're hard on elected officials. I love them as human beings. I'll protect them when white supremacy attacks the Obamas or anybody else. But they don't say a mumbling word about poverty. They don't say a mumbling word about the drones dropped on innocent folks in Somalia. They don't say a mumbling word about genocide in Gaza. They don't say a mumbling word about oppressed people and so many people from Iran and other places as well. You got to be free. That's what Anita Baker was, brother. She come out of Toledo, which produced the greatest jazz pianist in the history of the world, at Art Tatum. That's where she was born. She was shaped by Harper Memorial Baptist Church. What was poured into her so she can now pour into us to help us deal with catastrophes like the death of our loved ones? That's freedom. That's love. That's courage. That's consistency. Thank God for the black musical tradition.
0: Yeah, and that's why we're celebrating Anita Baker all 3 hours of our program today. Let me go back to this notion of these DSA members who are winning races in New York as Mayor Mondami and now in D.C. and other places we could go to, and Bernie Sanders endorsing a lot of these people and a lot of them are winning. To your point of creating your own space, I wonder whether or not you can see a little further down the road now and tell me whether or not we are closer. It ain't quite happened as yet, but are we getting closer to the day when we will see a legitimate third party option?
1: Well, many of us are fighting for it, but there's also the other alternative, bro, Tappas. There's another possibility, which is America is too corrupt. America is too racist. America is too oligarchic. America is too tied to predatory capitalism to cultivate the capacity to deal with poor people, to sustain a legitimate third party that's rooted in speaking to the needs of poor and working people. It is a possibility that America just doesn't have the capacity for that. Well, there's structural limitations to every empire. There's a chance that America doesn't have the capacity to treat the masses of poor and black people with decency and dignity. Du Bois reached that conclusion.
0: Yeah, and
1: Garvey
0: left.
1: Garvey reached that conclusion.
0: And left, yeah. Yeah, both of them.
1: Exactly. There's certain truths we have to come to terms with. Now, I'm not saying that these truths are necessarily in place. There's always a possibility of the unpredictable. But we have to be honest, though, brother. If all we have is a Democratic Party as the fundamental institutional vehicle for the freedom of black folk, you're gonna lead a whole lot of folk into the crack house. I'll tell you that right now.
0: So let me pick up on that. I said when Doc was talking about Du Bois, I said and left. He said Garvey. I said and left. Actually, Garvey, as we know, was escorted out. Du Bois did in fact leave of his own free will, as did Randall Robinson, as did James Baldwin, as did many others. Just sort of gave up on the American Democratic experiment. Paul Robeson,
1: long list of those
0: who just gave up on the Democratic experiment here in America. But to your point. If this is as good as it gets, and I'm thinking about what happens. We just played that song, your walk-on song, You're the Best Thing Yet. If this is as good as it gets, which is to say these are the choices that we are stuck with perennially, what happens to the American Democratic experiment? If these are the only options that we will ever have.
1: Well, again, there's always the unpredictable, though, brother. There is a mystery in human history, just like in his human life. So I'm not imposing a premature closure. I'm just saying it is possible that American democracy is coming to an end. It does not have the capacity to deal with the chickens that are coming home to roost in the form of the wealth inequality, the hatred against indigenous peoples, hatred against brown, hatred against black, working class, weak, the professional managerial classes posing and posturing, most of them not too for real, not concerned about integrity and honesty. That's the end of an empire. And it takes many years for that end to actually to reach fruition, but that's a real possibility. I'm not saying that is necessarily the truth, but I'm saying it's a possibility. All we got to do is work with what we got, be the best with who we can be, and build on the best of what is bequeathed to us by those who came before. That's all we can do, brother. We bear witness.
0: No, I got it.
1: But never give up. Don't sell out.
0: That's it. That's it. On the back side of this album, I'm going to talk to University of Rochester Professor Philip V. McHarris about these DSA victories in New York, D.C. and beyond, and how they could revive the progressive push to defund the police, and how some black leaders are already pushing back on that very notion. Here is Raphael Warnock talking to Bill Maher on Real Time.
2: What is the appropriate place where we should land with, I hope we're not for no prisons and no police, because, you know, that's anarchy, and what's going on in the country present?
3: I'm senior pastor of Ebenezer in Atlanta, but I actually lived in New York for 10 years. I went to seminary there, and I, you know, was on staff at a church in those communities represented by, assuming the new congresswoman. Right. If you talk to folks in those communities, they don't want to abolish the police.
2: No, I know.
3: They've had their share of issues with the police. Mm-hmm. We know the whole sad spectacle of stop and frisk. Mm-hmm. When I was a student at Union Theological Seminary, one of my classmates was thrown up against a wall late one night. Folks jumped out of an unmarked car. We know the story. We've heard it time and time again. So we've got to address these issues. Over the course of the last several decades, the United States of America, the land of the free, has become the mass incarceration capital of the world. We've made a set of public policy choices that have made us no safer. We put more people in prison than any nation on the planet. We put a greater percentage of our people in prison.
2: Yeah, the numbers are amazing.
3: Than any nation on the planet. And I've lived this personally. My brother went through this, as I talked about in my book. Yes. And so it's something that I think a lot about, and we've got to fix it.
0: So that's Senator Raphael Warnock talking to Bill Maher about this issue of defund the police. The fear, again, Doc, is that as these Democratic Socialists rise up, that we're going to start to hear that chant once again. You heard Raphael's take. Let me hear yours.
1: No, but brother, I say shame on Raphael and Bill Maher. I know Bill Maher just won the Mark Twain Prize, and the neo-fascist government gave it to him. And we know he's a talented brother. I got love for my brother, but shame on both of them. Ain't nobody talking about abolishing the police. You're talking about abolishing police murder. We want to abolish police brutality. We want forms of public safety that accent the dignity of black people. Nobody's talking about abolishing the police. Nobody's talking about abolishing prisons. We want abolition of mass incarceration that has racist policies that end up with 45% of those in those jails black and brown. That doesn't mean you're abolishing prisons. It means you're coming up with systems of punishment that are not racist, and systems of punishment that allow for rehabilitation and education rather than torture, which is what solidarity confinement is. That's why we defended Mumia Abdul-Jamal. That's why they're defending other black folk who have been innocent, who have been taken to jail, and those who are guilty to taking to jail. Yes, they need to be punished, but they need to be rehabilitated, need to be educated. So it's these discourses about the slogans that are so wrong. Nobody's saying abolish all the police, and people laugh with a little neoliberal chuckle when people are suffering in jail. You see what I mean? That's part of the public discourse. Thank God KBLA 1587 wants to get at the truth of the discourse as it relates to the suffering of black people. Yeah. So that's why I say shame on Raphael. Shame on Bill Maher to spread those kind of lies when people are suffering in jail, not just in this country, but in so many places around the world.
0: And that is why Dr. Cornel West is always welcome on this program every Monday and Thursday, top of the second hour, to help us get at the truth of the discourse. Doc, put it in praying for you and the family. I'll talk to you soon. We love you.
1: Love you, love you. Thank you, man.
0: More of Tavis Smiley when we come forward.
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0: Travis Smiley. That is Anita Baker. We're playing the best of Anita all 3 hours of our show today as we continue our celebration. A couple more days left in the month of June. June is Black Music Month. And every day we choose a different artist of the day. We call it our artist in residence, and we tap into the best of their catalog all 3 hours of this program. And today we are hearing some of the best of Anita Baker, all 3 hours of Travis Smiley. You just heard Dr. Cornel West, some of the best of him pushing back on Raphael Warnock and Bill Maher. The clip I played a moment ago, I'm going to play it again in case you've just tuned in before I get to Philip V. McHarris, who is a University of Rochester professor. We invited him on to talk about how these DSA victories in New York, D.C., and beyond could revive this progressive push to defund the police. That's the slogan, defund the police. And now some Black leaders are already pushing back on that particular notion. In case you did not hear the clip I played for Dr. West, and again, Dr. West went in, you heard him a moment ago, saying shame on Bill Maher, shame on Raphael Warnock. Ain't nobody talking about abolishing prisons. We're talking about a different way to handle those who engage in crime. Again, I can't do justice to the words that Dr. West just uttered moments ago, but you heard him for yourself. Dr. West again says shame on Bill Maher, shame on Raphael Warnock for getting duped, as it were, by the sloganeering when there's much more behind that needs to be unpacked. Again, here is Raphael Warnock talking to Bill Maher in case you didn't hear.
1: What is the appropriate place where we should land with, I hope we're not for no prisons and no police, because, you know, that's anarchy, and what's going on in the country presently?
2: I'm senior pastor of Ebenezer in Atlanta, but I actually lived in New York for 10 years. I went to seminary there, and I, you know, was on staff at a church in those communities represented by, assuming the new congresswoman. Right. If you talk to folks in those communities, they don't want to abolish the police.
1: No, I know.
2: They've had their share of issues with the police. Mm-hmm. We know the whole sad spectacle of stop and frisk. Mm-hmm. When I was a student at Union Theological Seminary, one of my classmates was thrown up against a wall late one night. Folks jumped out of an unmarked car. We know the story. We've heard it time and time again. So we've got to address these issues. Over the course of the last several decades, the United States of America, the land of the free, has become the mass incarceration capital of the world. We've made a set of public policy choices that have made us no safer. We put more people in prison than any nation on the planet. We put a greater percentage of our people in prison.
1: Yeah, the numbers are amazing.
2: Than any nation on the planet. And I've lived this personally. My brother went through this, as I talked about in my book. Yes. And so it's something that I think a lot about, and we've got to fix it.
0: All right, Philip V. McHarris, thanks for your patience. Good to have you on. How are you today, sir?
3: I'm feeling pretty good. Peace, Brother Tavis. You know, it's warm here in the East Coast, and I'm enjoying this Anita Baker today.
0: We're loving Anita Baker, too, so thank you for sharing that. So I mentioned a moment ago, Dr. Cornel West literally was just on, and he referred to what that laughter you heard as a sort of neoliberal chuckle. But he went in on Bill Maher and Raphael Warnock. He knows both of them well. Raphael went to Union. Dr. West teaches at Union. He's been on Bill Maher's show many, many times. So he knows both gentlemen well, but said shame on them. For that particular discourse, that dialogue they were having about this notion of defunding the police. Tell me how Philip V. McHarris sees this issue.
3: Yeah, I was able to catch Brother West's commentary around it, and you know, thank you for replaying that clip as well. So, you know, I have a number of different thoughts about it. You know, I think one, you know. There's often a characterization that's made, of course, as we know, defund the police, as it entered, political discourse, took a lot of heat for the slogan, for the way it was framed, mm-hmm. and so on and so forth. And so, you know, of course, we know that. And there has been this sort of confusion around the relationship between defund the police and police in prison abolition. And, you know, one thing I'll just say is that defund the police, and because of how it sort of entered into political terrain, means different things to different people. And so for some, it means reallocating resources. And I think in general, you know, that's the way that it was conceived of, is thinking about reallocating resources away from policing and prisons and systems of punishment towards life affirming, social support. And for those who were at the helm of thinking through defund the police, it also was a way of thinking through in an avenue to abolition. And so I will, you know, push back a little bit just to say that there are folks, and I'm one included, who does believe in the abolition of prisons and policing. I think what that gets confused with is thinking about the abolition of safety, right? It's thinking about like ways of responding to instances of harm and violence and ways of creating safety and well-being within communities. And people associate that with policing and prisons. But I, you know, now before we move on, I just want to say, like, if policing and prisons equaled safety in a country where we have more incarceration and more police than almost anywhere in the world, why is it that we have so many concerns of safety? Right? That means that there's something deeper about how we understand safety that we actually need to de-link from how we understand policing and prisons. And so I delve into all of this in my book, Beyond Policing. But, you know, I just wanted to start there by saying there's a lot of different, you know, ways of thinking about a lot of this. I think even when we do think about abolition, it does involve and needs a level of care and rigor to thinking about what that actually means, and not just thinking the absence of something, but the presence of actual ways to keep us safe.
0: Mm-hmm. I wonder how we process. Let me rephrase this. It was Ralph Ellison, you know, in that classic novel Invisible Man, where the protagonist writes, "I am invisible, understand, simply because people refuse to see me. I'm invisible because people refuse to see me." Why is it that the Democratic Party writ large, Raphael Warnock, Bill Maher, and others included, refuse to see this issue in the way that Dr. West described it, in the way that you just described it, which is to say that nobody's talking about abolishing the police. We're talking about restructuring and how we do policing in this country. Why these guys are bright. Why choose to see it one way and to not engage the conversation in a more appropriate manner? Does that make sense as a question?
3: It does. And that's a deep question. And I'll say a few things around it. And, you know, and again, you know, I'm one of those people who is saying the abolition of police. Now, that doesn't mean that we don't need sort of, you know, those who can be violence interrupters or respond to different sorts of crisis. I believe we need to start from scratch and really think about how we approach safety, violence, harm, and really sort of develop ways that actually get at the heart of, you know, these cycles and ways of engaging in transformative justice, healing justice, restorative justice that actually can bring about different sort of ways of relating to safety. Mm-hmm. But, you know, the question that you asked is a deep one. It's one that I've thought a lot about, you know, with we've come upon the 250th anniversary of this project, you know, that we have come to call America. And, you know, we know from Benedict Anderson that, you know, the concept of a nation state is it's an idea, right? It's something that is imagined. There's nothing inherent about, you know, the concept of America or, you know, Britain or France or any nation state. These are things that humans have constructed in order to be a container for political life. Mm-hmm. And, you know, in that context, we have to think, well, then what coheres that? What has cohered the American experiment? What makes it possible? And on one end, you have belief, right? People believe in the idea of America, right? People believe in certain kinds of ways of thinking about what it means to be American. The other piece of it is that when that fails is what, you know, we're seeing that people are, there's a legitimacy crisis around, you know, state entities, state actors, politicians, you know, with Trump and others across the political aisles. But what we have is that when that falters, when people are not necessarily just, you know, believing in the construct of you know, these laws or policies and practices, what you have is violence work, which Nicole Siegel coins in 2018 in a project that essentially policing and, you know, the criminal legal system serves as a way to cohere the American project, right? Because if people decided to sort of think outside the box, what prevents them from doing that? Either one is belief, you know, people believe in certain things, or it's that somebody will come in and either arrest or engage in violence or incarcerate on behalf of the laws of the state or
0: hold
3: the
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3: wishes.
0: Hold that thought. I hear the dialectic. I see it. Belief on the one hand, violence work on the other hand. I'm going to let him finish this, and I want to interrogate that when we come forward here on Tavis Smiley.
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0: You are indeed with Philip B. McHarris, a professor in the Department of Black Studies and the Frederick Douglass Institute at the University of Rochester. Also author of the book Beyond Policing. My time is getting tired, Professor McHarris. I get the frame that you established for us, belief on the one hand. When that fails, you get violence work on the other hand. The question is why these Democratic leaders choose to tap into that frame at the level that they tap in, which is to not give any respect to what people are really saying about when they use this slogan defund the police, but choosing to take the low road, if I can put it that way.
3: Yeah, for sure. And, you know, just to close the loop around it, I think ultimately what you have is that on one hand, either people believe that the police are the you know, those who carry out safety, those who bring about safety, and that policing in prisons is essentially what will bring about safety. So people either believe that or, which, you know, when we look historically, embedded in these narratives is around race and class control. And so ultimately, there's something that people cling on to around policing as a form of race and class control, which it historically has always been. And so ultimately, I think that, you know, there's a stronghold in this on this idea that policing in prisons equals safety that we see rampant. And, you know, there's a way in which that has become embedded into the language and lexicon. And so, you know, I think ultimately that becomes something very difficult to disrupt, and people have an issue giving other ways of thinking an option, in part just because, you know, again, just tying it back to that dialectic, as you mentioned, the state requires policing. And so once you start to push too far against or try to shrink policing, it starts to bump up against, you know, something that makes the state a state. And so I think ultimately, even when we see this in the context of DSA candidates, which I'm very encouraged by, you know, the positive results. But what we see ultimately is that there still is some watering down that happens because, you know, you enter into a political terrain in which policing and investments and, you know, a certain kind of ideological investment in policing and prisons has a certain amount of cachet.
0: Yep. So here's the exit question for Professor McCarris when we come forward. How real then is the fear that we're going to hear more of these, defund the police chants in the weeks, months, and years to come? That's the fear of moderate Democrats. We talked to Dr. Cornel West earlier. I just ran off some headlines that I've been reading over the last few days since these DSA members won in New York and other places in the primaries over the last couple of weeks. There's a fear that's palpable, I think, inside the Democratic Party establishment. So how real is this fear that we're going to hear this chant time and time again in the coming weeks, months, and years of defunding the police? And more to the point, how's the Democratic Party handle that? You recall Joe Biden in that State of the Union address he gave, he went right in on defunding the police. He said absolutely not. He went right in at the podium in the well of the House in that major address. How will the party handle it to the extent that fear is real? That's the exit question for Philip B. McCarris when we come forward on Tavis Smiley.
6: Why does Tavis say when we come forward?
7: Because he's not going back.
6: And you don't have to go back either. Forward ever, backward never. More of Tavis Smiley when we come forward.
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23: Proven strategies like community violence interruption, trusted messengers, breaking the cycle of violence and trauma, and giving young people some hope. We should all agree the answer is not to defund the police.
24: That's right.
23: It's to fund the police.
0: There's Joe Biden. You recall that line. The answer is not to defund the police. It's to fund the police. He fell for the banana in the tailpipe as well. I got 90 seconds to go, Professor McHarris. How real is this threat? How will the Democratic Party handle it?
3: Good questions. And, you know, the first thing I just want to say is that in a lot of ways, this is a reproduction of certain political debates that have gone on way longer than this present moment. We can see this with Bush and Dukakis. We can see this with Lyndon B. Johnson. We can see this with Clinton, is that there's always been this anxiety around Democrats seeming soft on crime. And so Democrats in response have often, you know, responded by being, you know, extremely punitive in a lot of different ways, or trying to basically one up to prove that that's not the case. And so,
0: right.
3: You know, I think that this debate, you know, in this sort of this back and forth is not going to just go away. I think and the interesting thing is that the candidates that they are often most concerned about are not actually advocating for the kinds of approaches that there are other, you know, abolitionists are advocating for in terms of much more sort of transformative overhauls. And so I think that ultimately, what I want to sort of push for is really thinking outside the box with all of this. Like, I think we really need to think beyond the confines of, you know, the two-party political system. I think we need to think beyond the way that we organize political life and how, you know, the everyday folk are disempowered from making decisions around their everyday life. And I also think we need to think about safety, you know, and real community safety completely outside policing and prisons.
0: He has thought a lot about these things. And the result of all that thinking is a book called Beyond Policing. He is Philip V. McHarris, professor in the Department of Black Studies and the Frederick Douglass Institute at the University of Rochester. Again, the book is called Beyond Policing. Professor McHarris, good to have had you on this program. Thanks for your insight, sir.
3: Thank you, Brother Tavis. Have a great day.
0: You do the same, my friend. More of Tavis Smiley when we come forward.
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0: best of Anita Baker all 3 hours of our program today. We were talking earlier about Greg Fillin Games on that track we played earlier from Anita, Fairy Tales, on her Compositions album. And now you hear George Duke on the piano on this track. Anita worked with the best. And those Perry sisters, turn that up, Miles, those Perry sisters. Background singers in the business, the Perry Sisters. We're celebrating Anita Baker all 3 hours today. June is Black Music Month. We choose a different artist of the day and play some of the best of their catalog all 3 hours. Now, Anita Baker is sounding awfully good today here on Tavis Smiley, all 3 hours of our program. We've made it with Anita's help to the last hour of today's 3 hour show. And in this final hour, two more conversations on the B side of this hour. Jacobin magazine writer Alex Bronzini Vendor on the premiere of Hamilton over a decade ago now. In his new piece, he opines that the play's legacy over a decade later is one of actually sanitizing the founding fathers, ouch, and functioning as an ideological defense of establishment politics. We'll talk to Alex on the back side of this hour. We commence this hour, as promised, with investigative journalist Tracy McMillan on how renters are calling for action to combat the growing surge of take-it-or-leave-it apartment fees and how this new housing bill could backfire on millions of renters. Tracy, good to have you back. How are you today?
1: I'm doing very well. Thank you so much for having me.
0: Let me just take about 2 minutes right quick here to set the frame for this. When we come forward, I'll let you go a little deeper. But that last comment that I shared a moment ago, my reading suggests to me that this housing bill that I think we're still waiting on Donald Trump to sign, maybe I missed something, but the House, the Congress passed it, went to his desk. Last minute, he said, I ain't signed it until you pass the Save America Act. We talked about that a little bit earlier on today's program. So we're still waiting on Trump to sign it, unless, in case, again, I missed something over the weekend. But my read of this is that this housing bill could backfire on millions of renters. Tell me what you know about that.
1: Yeah, so Speaker Johnson said that he's going to send it to Trump today, so we'll see sort of what happens with that. But the housing bill, you know, as you sort of suggest here, it's really aimed at home ownership and at expanding supply of home ownership. So it does very little to address the experience of renters. There's nothing in it that's going to deal with the fees that we write about in the piece for The Guardian. And in fact, you know, it puts some limits on institutional investors buying new single family homes, but it's a pretty small carve out. And it's something that doesn't really address things along the lines of build to rent, which is something that Greystar, the company that we sort of look at in the Guardian piece, is sort of looking to do, right? Which is build new housing, not in order to sell it to people, but in order to rent it out and sort of create an income stream for the company off of that.
0: We'll let Tracy take us inside her Guardian piece about renters and their pushback on this take it or leave it approach that landlords are forcing them to choose between. 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

0: For the community. For the culture. For everyone who wants more than headlines. For everyone who wants meaning. Tavis Smiley has always believed that public media can change lives. And every single day, that's what he comes to work to do. 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
1: 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That education got me to the first day at my dream job, which I can still hold while I serve part-time. That job and the home loan benefits I got from the Army National Guard helped me buy my first house. I also know that I will be one of the first to respond if my community ever needs me.
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0: the best of Anita Baker. Here on Tab & Smiley, we continue our celebration of June as Black Music Month, and so we're choosing a different artist every day. We call it our Artist in Residence and play the best of their catalog all 3 hours of our program. When I met Tracy McMillan many years ago, Tracy was at the time living in Detroit, and Anita Baker is some of the best that Detroit has ever produced, and Detroit has produced obviously a lot of great artists, but Anita Baker sits near the top of that list of all the great artists produced by Detroit, by Motown, and the Motor City, and we are celebrating the best of Anita Baker all 3 hours of this program. Tracy McMillan is an investigative journalist, has a provocative and powerful piece that she's written for The Guardian, and she suggests in the article that across the country, many renters are now calling for national action to stem these add-on charges that increase their housing costs and increase their risk of eviction. We started this conversation with Tracy talking about this housing bill that Donald Trump has yet to sign, and Tracy informs us that it says very little, this bill, assuming that Donald Trump will in fact sign it in the not too distant future. It says very little about renters, and so renters are pushing back now on these prohibitive fees that are being passed on to them, and that's what's at the heart of Tracy's piece. All that said, Tracy, take me inside the piece.
1: Sure. So we were really excited to dive into Greystar, which is the largest corporate property manager and landlord in the U.S. It's historically an unprecedentedly large housing provider and sort of overseer of housing. So they've got more than a million units of rental housing across the U.S. prior to the 2008 financial crisis. The largest landlord in the country had fewer than 200,000 units, right? So this is really a product of everything that's happened over the last 20 years with housing and wages and all of that. And particularly, you know, we were really interested to just catalog, you know, what fees are getting charged. And we actually found 125 different named fees across the company's listings nationwide. They're currently in litigation with there are 9 potential class actions currently in process against them over these fees. So you see tenants and also some regulators really pushing back against these, because what happens is they advertise at one price, but then once folks go through the entire process of moving in and all of that, there are additional monthly fees on top of the advertised price that they're obligated to pay.
0: And what agency then do renters have when these fees are levied against them? I mentioned earlier, again, sort of looking at your piece, there's this sort of take it or leave it attitude that landlords are forcing renters to have to deal with.
1: Yeah, I mean, right now for most renters across the U.S., your option is put up with it, leave, or sue, right? Because until something is made illegal, it is legal. And in most markets in the U.S., right, some degree of these fees are legal. Now, there are some limits on sort of application fees and things like that in about 24 states nationwide. And a few different localities have more stringent rules around what can be charged on top of rent. But this is something where, particularly in our reporting, we're just seeing a lot of property managers saying, look, like, until you tell us this really isn't legal, this is what we're going to charge. And Greystar, you know, really caught our attention because the FTC, right, so the Federal Trade Commission under the Biden administration, sued Greystar and said, look, these fees, like, these are a problem. This is anti-competitive because you're advertising at one price, but then people end up being obligated to pay this additional price. You know, I think for me, one of the most powerful stories, and we write about this in the piece, was a woman named Jasmine Cosey, right? Who's a Las Vegas tenant who goes and she, you know, rents an apartment that's just at the top of her price range. And then after she moves in, she realizes that actually all the utility fees, which, you know, she was told there would be utility fees, but she's thinking, well, then I've got, you know, a contract with like the provider, and you know, if I can't pay my bills, I'm just gonna like turn off my lights. But that's not how it works, right? It's like you're being billed directly by the same property management company, and if you don't pay those fees, they just take it out of your rent payment the next month.
0: No naivete here, but I would assume it's fair to say that America as a country is far more landlord friendly than renter friendly.
1: I think that there certainly, like, we really uphold property, right? The rights of a property owner here. And so it really depends on local law, whether or not tenants, right, who are

0: or renters, what kinds of laws they have. Now, obviously, we saw, last week in New York, right, because there's very strong tenant protections in New York, and you have, about half the city's rental apartments are under rent stabilization, right? That's how Mayor Mamdani was able to sort of get folks on the board that deals with increases and to sort of like facilitate a rent freeze for a couple of years. But that's very unusual right across the US. I spend half my time in Detroit. There's no such protections for tenants in Detroit.
1: Yep. To your point about Mayor Mamdani's rent freeze policy, here's Donald Trump responding to what Mamdani did in New York City.
2: Mayor Mamdani, who came to the White House and seems like a nice guy, but he said he was going to do this in his campaign. Nobody thought he was serious. He said he was going to make sure that people don't have a rent increase, even though energy went up. It's going to come down. It's coming down fast right now. I hope you're watching what's happening. We had a low number just now, $69 a barrel. That was, some people said it was going to be 350 by now. 69, it's going to be 300, 350. Never hit those numbers at all, even in the height of it all. But what the mayor doesn't say is that these buildings will soon turn into ghettos and slums, and that everybody will continue leaving New York. And as this spreads throughout the country, very much like an uncontrollable form of cancer, the country itself will be taken down. It will be third world, strictly third world. And it's happened many times before to very big and very powerful countries. But it's not going to happen to the United States of America.
1: That is a strong indictment. That's a damning indictment of what Mamdani did, to say that because of a rent freeze, that is, for the next couple of years in New York, these apartments are going to turn into ghettos and slums, that it's like a cancer that it's going to take the country down. That's a whole lot to put on a rent freeze, Tracy.
0: Yeah, that sounds pretty grim. I mean, I'm in New York right now. Nobody seems actually that upset. I mean, perhaps I'm just talking to people who rent, but I think people mostly who live in New York like New York the way that it is. To the extent that there are going to be any problems with buildings because of increased, costs of utilities or anything like that, I think it's important to keep in mind, right? Rents overall have gone up across the US by about a third since the pandemic, right? So landlords and property managers have seen the cost of housing increase. So I think putting limits on it at this point, I haven't dug into that at all, but I think there's probably room, right, to be a bit skeptical of, it being that negative. Now, I will say, I was not really aware until I worked on this piece for The Guardian of just how many different fees there are and how sort of robust these schemes have become to, take things that I think traditionally tenants have assumed were included in the rent and turn them into additional fees, right? And this is really where you see the Federal Trade Commission and fair competition lawsuits come in because, you get an advertised industry now talks about something called a base rent, and then they add all the fees on top of that, right? And have a new rent that they call a total monthly leasing price. And then even still, they're often leaving out usage-based fees from that, which are still mandatory, right? So they're unpriced fees. You just get told, look, there'll be some more fees on top of this that you'll be responsible for, but nobody even knows what they are when they sign their lease.
1: You mentioned the Federal Trade Commission a moment ago. We were talking earlier on today's program about the Supreme Court ruling that gives Donald Trump more power to fire officials in various government agencies, including the Federal Trade Commission, for that matter. One of their officers was at the heart of one of these at the heart of this case, as a matter of fact, as you well know. He has not been allowed as yet to fire Lisa Cook at the Fed. But again, this ruling discussed in the first hour of this program today by the Supreme Court gives Trump more power to fire more government officials at many of these agencies, which leads me to ask, when it comes to this issue of renters being put upon by landlords, what are the agencies in charge of this saying, FTC and beyond?
0: Yeah, well, FTC is currently in the middle of the rulemaking process to try and regulate junk fees. So there was a public comment period this spring that went from mid-March to mid-April. You had almost 500 people, both, on the side of sort of landlords and building managers and on the side of tenants, submit public comment talking about, what's going on when it comes to fees and rental housing. In December, Right, there had been this suit against Graystar. FTC settled with Graystar in December, and the chairperson of the FTC, Andrew Ferguson, came out and said, look, this isn't just Graystar, we're going to regulate. So I think it's an interesting moment where there is some interest on the part of federal regulators to create some kind of ground rules around what kinds of fees can be charged. And then the big question is, how stringent will those be? How strong are those protections going to be? And then does it just leave tenants to have to keep suing to get basic rights respected, right? Because that's kind of where a lot of tenants are at right now.
1: Tell me why I should not scoff, just outright laugh at the notion of regulation of any sort of owner of anything in the era of Donald Trump. The FTC is going to regulate, really, in the era of Donald Trump?
0: Well, I think there's an interesting wrinkle here, which is that Graystar, right, which is one of the biggest industry players, did agree to a settlement where they disclose all of the flat fees and enroll those into the rent, which is an improvement over what was happening before. I think what you're hearing from tenant advocates is they want anything that's a mandatory fee you could get evicted for not paying should be, they say, should be part of the rent. Graystar and other industry leaders push back and say, you know, no, we don't want everything in there. Graystar now says, because they agreed to this in their settlement, look, we'll roll these flat fees in. We're not going to roll in the utility fees. We think that's fair. And we think everybody should have to do it, right? Because now that you have an industry leader like Graystar obligated to sort of do a more regulated version of fees, right? They have an interest in pushing for that from industry. So you see a little bit. Yeah. Right, where you might be able to get some regulation. But again, what I'm hearing from tenants and advocates for them is that these, even the stuff that's being discussed right now, it's not really strong enough to make a significant difference.
1: Got 2 minutes left here in this conversation. Let me circle back to these utility fees that many renters are stuck with that you referenced earlier. In fact, as I read your piece, utility fees are the most common complaint of renters. They get stuck with these fees. And I want to connect this to climate change. We've done a lot of work at my station in LA and on this program around the issue of climate justice, climate equity, and climate resilience. If we assume, and there's no reason to assume otherwise, that this climate crisis, these climate catastrophes continue to get worse in the months and years to come, that means obviously these utility fees in winter and summer are going to continue to escalate. And if utility fees are already the primary concern, how much worse does this get in the years to come?
0: Right. Well, I think what you see is tenants bearing the brunt of that. You know, an interesting thing about these utility fees that we're seeing is that landlords and property managers are charging tenants for common area utility fees, right? So you get billed for the stuff that you're using in your apartment. The formula may or may not feel very fair, but then there's also a way that you're going to get billed for any kind of cooling. We've seen specific charges for variable refrigerant flow, right? You get billed for water, for gas, for sewage, for drainage, for solar rebill, like all of these things that are common area parts of the building. And it's getting put on tenants. So I think you're going to continue to see a lot of friction around this as tenants and their advocates push back. Right, and say, look, like as being able to live in these buildings requires temperature regulation and all of that stuff, we're going to need a situation where we're not being sort of unfairly forced to bear the brunt of all of that.
1: Investigative journalist Tracy McMillan's piece is in The Guardian. It's called U.S. Renters Call for Action to Combat Surge of Take It or Leave It Apartment Fees. You can read it for yourself. Tracy, thanks for the work and for the witness. Good to have you back on this program.
0: Always great to be here, Tavis. Thank you so much.
1: More of Tavis Malibin, we come forward.
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0: We started with Anita Baker, giving you the best I've got. We've been playing the best of Anita all 3 hours of our program today, as we do every year in the month of June. We choose a different artist of the day, play the best of their contributions, because June is Black Music Month. And then we segue right on into Hamilton. Jacobin magazine writer Alex Bronzini-Vender joins us now to talk about Hamilton. It's been over a decade since Hamilton premiered. In a piece recently, he opined that the play's legacy is one of actually sanitizing the founding fathers and functioning as an ideological defense of establishment politics. First of all, Alex, good to have you on the program. How are you today?
1: I'm good. Thanks for having me.
0: It's my pleasure to have you on. I suspect it must have been because it hit the 10-year mark. But tell me, what had Hamilton on your mind a decade later?
1: Well, I am 20, and I was a huge Hamilton fan when the musical first came out. But I think that my political evolution and sort of my coming of age through the Trump era very closely mirrored my shifting feelings about the Democratic Party and the state of politics and of Hamilton the musical itself. Mm-hmm. And you know, it's of course the 250th anniversary of the United States, and we've seen over the last 6 years a very tumultuous period in kind of the politics of historical memory in the United States between the 1619 Project and now the sort of Trumpian backlash to it. Mm-hmm. And Hamilton represented, I think, this very interesting moment in historical memory, especially on the left, and historical memory has changed so much.
0: Yeah.
1: Between the Hamilton moment and now, that I thought these were all very interesting things to reflect upon.
0: Yeah.
1: As our country hits its 250th anniversary.
0: So take us straightway inside your piece.
1: Sure. Well, my argument about why Hamilton was a wrong-headed musical is that its kind of theory of history represented a departure from an earlier liberal theory of history, which is that of Martin Luther King Jr. Mm. You know, he famously said, "The arc of the moral universe is long, but it bent toward justice." Another extremely important liberal historian, Arthur Schlesinger Jr., he was a speechwriter for JFK, famously argued in his work that, you know, the founders were flawed, often very, very bad guys, but who had good ideas and good principles, and American history is the process of catching the country up to those ideals. And as I argue in the piece, Hamilton does not posit that American history resembles an arc, long or short, bending towards anything. It simply reaches back to the nation's founding and says the founders were black and brown, they rapped and freestyled. Mm-hmm. There was nothing wrong here, basically. Mm-hmm. In 2009, Lin-Manuel Miranda, who wrote Hamilton, called Alexander Hamilton, quote, "someone who I think embodies hip hop." And now I think that in some sense, you know, simply judging the founding fathers by our current standards and saying, "ah, well, these guys were bad," is kind of a counterproductive exercise in many ways. Mm-hmm. But Hamilton and Hamilton held lots of beliefs that were typical of his time. But still, like, he believed the right to vote should be restricted to property-owning men. He famously advocated for a monarchy. I don't think those are the values of hip-hop. So this is kind of why I see Hamilton as, and its politics of history, is problematic.
0: Yeah. If we didn't get it 10 years ago, and by get it, I mean if we didn't see it through the prism that you are viewing it, if we didn't see it through that prism 10 years ago, what are the things that have happened in the ensuing decade that should allow us to see it more clearly, if I can put it that way?
1: Yeah, that's a great question. I mean, I think that part of the reason that, you know, Hamilton actually first premiered at inside the Obama White House in 2009 at a White House evening of the spoken word. Mm-hmm. It was, you know, there were all these Hamilton themed Democratic fundraisers for Hillary Clinton, then later for John Ossoff and Raphael Warnock in 2020. So it was very much this play that reflected the reigning ideology within the Democratic Party. Mm-hmm. And that's important, I think, because really around 2015, I think many Democrats had convinced themselves that something like the state of U.S. politics in 2015, in the kind of late Obama era, would be the permanent state of U.S. politics. Mm-hmm. In 2002, political scientists John Judis and Rui Teixeira wrote this very influential book called The Emerging Democratic Majority, which argued that, you know, the country was diversifying, it was educating itself, and so the Republican Party would simply wither and die, basically, if it could not modernize conservatism, you know, by 2015, 2016. Similarly, the kind of Republican take on why Mitt Romney lost, if you look at the Republican autopsy they produced after the 2012 election, was Mitt Romney was too anti-immigration. And the next winning Republican campaign needs to be pro-immigration to win, because, again, this country is diversifying, it's educating itself. Mm-hmm. And so I think a lot of people had convinced themselves that that the country was heading towards this fundamentally better place, and that white grievance was simply dead. And we learned on the night of election night in 2020 and in 2016, and then again in 2024, that this is an untenable proposition.
0: Mm-hmm. No, you you're spot on. You're spot on about this untenable situation and predicament. His name is Alex Bronzini-Vinder, and I've been fascinated to hear him so far opine about Hamilton and how we perhaps ought to see it in the rearview mirror a decade or so after it premieres. He also wrote a provocative piece that I want to get to because it mirrors something that I believe, and when you're the host of the show, you can invite people on who write things that underscore what you believe. You recall some months ago, and we've been at it a few times, I've been just sort of undone by all this swearing, all this cussing that's being done by the Democrats. So there's your Hamilton conversation. When we come forward, I want to spend the last few minutes in this half hour with Alex Bronzini-Vinder talking about a piece he wrote called Democrats Think Swearing Will Fix Their Authenticity Problem. It won't. That's the headline. Democrats think swearing will fix their authenticity problem. It won't. More with Alex when we come forward on Tavis.
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0: Tavis Smiley and the very bright Alex Bronzini Vendor, 20-year-old writer for Jackman Magazine. And what an interesting conversation we've had already about the prism through which we ought to look at Hamilton, the musical, a decade or so later. And I thank Alex for getting us to I say all the time, this program is at its best. I am doing my best work if I'm challenging you to reexamine the assumptions that you hold, if I'm helping you to expand your inventory of ideas and to see the world through a different prism, then I've done my job. And so that conversation just about Hamilton moments ago, the musical, has all of us scratching our heads and thinking maybe Alex saw something that we missed. And if so, how did we miss that over the last decade? So again, challenging you to reexamine the assumptions you hold about everything. Now, let me pivot in the time I have left here to this piece that Alex wrote called Democrats Think Swearing Will Fix Their Authenticity Problem. It won't. So, Alex, you should know, as I suggested earlier, I've been on this for a while now. I am over all this swearing. And let me just add the word gratuitous swearing. It's so obvious to me that these Democrats have been told by their consultants that you want to express this sort of faux outrage. And the more you curse, the more authentic you appear to your voting base. I'm not buying it, and apparently you ain't buying it either.
1: Right.
0: Tell me more.
1: Well, so the thing that inspired this piece was actually a separate article in New York Times that came out in early April, where they measured how much do people swear on social media in both parties. Mm-hmm. Turns out that, I think we think of the Republican Party as being much more uncivil than the Democratic Party. And for good reason. I mean, right, like they just destroyed black voting power in the American South. Mm-hmm. They've, they've destroyed all these extremely important institutions. But actually, when you look at how much they swear, Democrats swear nearly four times as much as Republicans do, according to the Times, mm-hmm. On social media. So I was wondering, well, why is that? And I think the problem is that there are kind of misaligned incentives in the party. To win primaries, that is to get the Democratic nomination, you have to look like you are, fighting Trump, the most willing to take on these fights. People think that swearing is the best way that you could do that to express your outrage towards the president. But I think that this is bad for the party long term because it essentially, I think that the Democratic Party needs to have a message that is more substantive than just we dislike Trump. Mm-hmm. I think voters really want to hear what you are for, not mm-hmm. just what you are against. And I think that often, I think that as you observe, like people really think that swearing is what, makes you seem authentic, makes you seem working class. I think that you actually do see this in the polling, that something that does turn a lot of people off from politics, including working class people, is that they view it as too vulgar. They view it as too dirty. I don't think that at all people like the way that, you know, politics works in the United States and are clamoring for things to get even worse.
0: Yeah. Alex has a great line in the piece that he wrote, and the line reads as follows. Outrage is a legitimate political emotion. It is not by itself a politics. Think about that. Outrage is a legitimate political emotion. It is not by itself a politics. I'll let you marinate on that for a second. Our remaining moments with Alex Bronzini-Vendor when we come forward here on Tavis Smiley.
2: Who's sitting across from Tavis this week? Leaders, legends, game changers. The people shaping the country and the culture. They come to Tavis Smiley because this is where the real conversations happen. No spin, no fluff. Just straight talk and straight answers. Tavis Smiley. Because the Kingian question, where do we go from here, starts right here.
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0: Tavis Smiley and Alex Bronzini Vendor got 3.5 minutes left here. Let me just take a few seconds of these 3 minutes to read a paragraph from Alex's piece. Democrats think swearing will fix their authenticity problem. It won't. I quote from Alex, "Decorum is worthless for its own sake, and Democrats should say and do whatever it takes to defeat the MAGA movement. Michelle Obama's dictum that when they go low, we go high is rightly a punchline now. Even so, vulgarity happens to be one of the few dimensions on which Republicans, by and large, haven't gone low. And if Republicans tend to swear less than Democrats, that begs the question of what exactly more profanity on our side of the aisle is meant to accomplish. Outrage is a legitimate political emotion. It is not by itself a politics." Last word goes to you, Alex, to unpack what I just read.
1: Well, thanks for reading that. What I meant by that is, as I said before the break, Democrats actually swear on social media 4 times as much as Republicans do. The New York Times reported this in early April. I think that often Democrats see the way that, you know, Republicans have run roughshod over this country's political institutions, mm-hmm. and they think, oh, so we just kind of need to be the worst versions of ourselves to win. But actually, that's not the case, because I think that the Republicans are, in fact, very strategic about, like, what they choose to be radical about, what they choose to be moderate about. You know, this is kind of an unrelated point, but if you actually think about, like, how has Donald Trump governed regarding abortion? Donald Trump has not actually tried to do a national abortion ban, right? It's not like the Republican Party is the most radical it could possibly be on every issue. Mm-hmm. They actually are able to kind of pick and choose on certain things. You know, Donald Trump has also not really tried to ban abortion drugs nationwide. And in fact, a lot of pro-life groups are very upset about him with that. So where I'm going with this, I guess, is that is that when Democrats see the Republican Party and think, oh, they're just radical across every single dimension, we need to be, again, the worst versions of ourselves. That's just not really the case.
0: Yep. His name is Alex Bronzini Vendor, a writer for Jackman Magazine. As I said earlier, he's just 20 years of age. I see so many of you posting on social media. Did he say he was 20? He is. And so it's your first time hearing me on this program, but not your last time hearing him on this program. Again, Alex Bronzini Vendor is his name, and I'm honored to have had him on this program. Alex, thanks for your insights. I promise you, sir, we will do this again.
1: Thanks so much for having me. Looking forward to being back on.
0: Thank you, sir. Just like that, 3 hours are gone. Back here tomorrow, Lord willing, to do it all over again. Until tomorrow, thanks for tuning in to Tavis Smiley. And as always, keep the faith.

0: When I grow up, I want to be a ballerina. 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
0: I can't wait to grow up, because then I will leap for the stars.
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talking about the power of love now. I'm gonna tell you what love can do. You know when they say love makes the world go round, that's the truth. Now I want your imagination. I want you to travel with me. Oh, come on, come on, come on. 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
1: Hey, you! 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

we're moving in, we're moving out. To make we'll step back now and end this dance with a shout. So work out. 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

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That very, very special night. 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

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Then say, hey, Alexa, play WOLB.

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This has got to be the saddest day of my life. I called you here today for a bit of bad news. I won't be able to see you anymore because of my obligations and the ties that you have. We've been meeting here every day. And since this is our last day together, I want to hold you just one more time. When you turn and walk away, don't look back. I want to remember you just like this. Let's just kiss.

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Then say, hey, Alexa, play WOLB.

perfect woman for you. I got myself a 3-year subscription to Essence magazine. Read it from cover to cover. You know I wanted to be perfect for him. I said, blank is beautiful. Just keep getting up. Together we can make it. It's gonna be all right. Forget about what society says is or isn't, or what can or cannot be. Keep getting up. He quit his job. Came home one day with 14 mirrors. Some Afro sheen, some Afro clean, some Afro fluid, some Afro do it to it. Gonna sit up in the room and look at the black beautiful. Check out the boy, mother's love, mother's love. I said, well, my darling, I hate to get in your business, you know what I mean, but I mean, what about a job? I mean, what about the gas and the electricity and well, not that I am equating a job with your manhood, you understand, but I mean, you did have a choice in this. He said, I got to get myself together. I'm tired of working for somebody else. I made me take out a small businessman's loan and open up a head shop. I said, but that's not bringing no money in. I mean, he said, you working, ain't you? Get off my back. I don't know. I you see, I wasn't raised like that, y'all. I mean, I figure if I got to get up and go to work every day, then every able-bodied in the household's supposed to get up and go, at least looking. Well, I know it ain't easy out there, but I said, now, if for some reason you feel that you can no longer be the man that I thought you were at the beginning of our relationship, then I got this one thing to lay on you, my sweet.

Now don't stand so close to me when you try to get that last goodbye kiss. I know your moves now. Well, don't pull me like that, Jack. And don't kiss my eyelids like that. And please don't suck my earlobes like that. And don't.

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0: and Grand Rising family, and thanks for starting your Tuesday with us again. Later, historian and author Dr. Tyrene Wright will check into our classroom. Now, Dr. Wright, who has done extensive research into Booker T. Washington, he's even got a book about Booker T., will highlight Booker T.'s relationships with Frederick Douglass, Marcus Garvey, and W.E.B. Du Bois. Before we hear from Dr. Wright, Brother Delzino Wilson de Brino will update us on his Garvey Nation program. But to get us started momentarily, we're going to speak with Washington, D.C. humanitarian and world traveler, Brother Sinclair Skinner. But first, we've got to get Kevin to reopen these classroom doors on this Tuesday morning. Grand Rising, Kevin. I think Kevin's lost the keys to the door right here.
1: No, sorry for the delay. I hadn't unpacked my headphones there, so I was trying to do that at the speed of speech. And you won. Hey, so it is Tuesday, the 30th of June, as we are in the middle of a heat wave about to start.
0: Last day of June, though.
1: Last
0: 2026.
1: Day.
0: Yeah.
1: See, I didn't even notice that. Yeah, man. How quickly the time flies. And so we're coming upon the 250th celebration very soon. We'll talk about that in a minute. But first, how you feeling, Kyle Nelson?
0: Hey, I'm still learning, man. I know I'm going to learn a lot from the lineup we have again this morning.
1: Oh, yeah, sure. That's expectation. You know, you have an expectancy in life, and so that's how you control, I think. And you can control your emotions and control outcomes of things with the proper expectancy. Yeah, you know, stay positive.
0: Always.
1: That's from my corner of the university here. And but speaking of that heat wave, Carl, temperatures are going to reach up to 102, 103, 104 each day, respectively. And then they expect rain by the weekend. So we were talking off mic about the 4th of July fireworks. And you're saying that it might be delayed. I think it might be due to rain, but you're saying it's due to something else?
0: Yeah, well, they're saying that, you know, it's put on by the group called Freedom 250. That's the White House-backed public-private group. They're organizing the celebrations for the 250th anniversary of American independence. And this is part of the annual fireworks display. But before that, there's going to be a rally. And it's going to be a MAGA rally, to just be straight up. Usually the president at that time before the 4th of July will just say something, you know, significant about the founding of the country and all that. But yeah. Expect Trump to use this to rally his troops going forward and not necessarily talk about the history of the country and the country's birthday, but to rally his troops. So because of that, the fireworks, they think his speech is going to be a while, so the fireworks display has been pushed back. Because usually, you know, the president comes out, it's 4th of July, da-da-da, founding fathers, and, you know, all that good stuff. And then, but Trump is probably going to urge his followers, his MAGA followers, who most of the ones are going to turn up, and hopefully it doesn't rain on them. But, yeah, that's why they think the fireworks are going to be displayed for all those folks who want to watch fireworks in the district. It's going to be pushed back a couple of hours.
1: So is it to the point where anything Trump does is a MAGA rally? You know, he
0: just about.
1: He shows up at the soccer game, and it's a MAGA breakout. MAGA's either are for him or against him. He shows up at the basketball game, and it becomes a MAGA.
0: For this thing on the weekend, Kevin, he already said that he says we're going to host, in his words now, a Trump rally of them all, a tribute to America. He put that on his Truth Social. That's what he said he's going to do. You know, one of the things with these guys, man, they tell you what they're going to do, and people act surprised when they do it. He's already told you this is what this rally is going to be about, the 4th of July. He says it's a Trump rally.
1: Well, isn't that
0: a tribute to America?
1: Isn't that typical Trump branding thing, though? The Time magazine says the birthday party of America is being split into two rival events, and only one with Trump. So the one on the National Mall will feature President Trump, who is billing it as the most spectacular Trump rally of them all. So that's what you're saying, right? The other one will be in Los Angeles with Queen Latifah hosting and Chris Stapleton, Chaka Khan, and the Smashing Pumpkins performing. So the tone is different for each one geographically. and both are the work of separate, federally aligned groups that are barely acknowledging one another in the run-up to the big day. It's a far cry from what anyone was imagining years ago when lawmakers began getting serious about preparing for this milestone. And so then the president is purposefully dividing. Is that what you say?
0: Well, that's what he's been doing all along, so it's nothing new. I mean, he already said, like I said, Kevin, he put on Truth and Socialism that this is for a MAGA rally, this is for my peeps. He basically didn't say my peeps, but this is for a MAGA rally, and this is what he said.
1: Okay. What I have here, the Times says it's a Trump rally. He calls it a Trump rally. But
0: right. He said a Trump. He did say it's a Trump rally.
1: Right. And okay, that's semantics, I guess, whether it's a Trump rally or a MAGA rally, because Trump is MAGA. MAGA is Trump.
0: Exactly.
1: Oh. And meanwhile, President Trump announced plans to also renovate and redesign the East Potomac Golf Course, despite a federal judge warning administration of serious consequences if work begins before receiving proper approvals for that.
0: That's not stopped. When has that ever stopped him for everything that he's done? Does he ask Congress for approval for anything? He just goes ahead and do it, you know, and then figure it out later.
1: It's getting to the point where it seems like it's bigger than even Trump. Everything rolls now. You know, you almost assume he's going to
0: right, because if he followed the protocol, go to Congress and get permission to do all these things that you want. You're not a king. You go to Congress, for money to start the war, to expand the White House, all of these things. You go to Congress and get authorization. He doesn't believe he has to do that. And so that's the issue there, straight up.
1: Well, one thing I wanted to let people know that may be going to the fireworks, whatever. Metro announced that it's going to offer free rides to the fireworks show. So, you can't just move that around, it doesn't seem. In other news, the Supreme Court recently ruled that President Trump can fire leaders of independent agencies, overturning previous precedents, which has sparked major local and national political discussions. And so he's been authorized to fire certain people. And then on the other hand, and there's this whole dispute going on where they blocked Trump's attempt to fire Federal Reserve Governor Lisa Cook. And so in a 5-4

0: trial on that one, but it was Supreme Court splitting hairs on that decision.
1: Oh, okay. And so meanwhile, they say that the other idea where the Supreme Court rules Trump can fire any agency head as long as it doesn't make John Roberts lose any funds.
0: No, that's I don't know if that's factual. I don't know who wrote that, Kevin. If that's factual, you know, they should have put used to say allegedly. I mean, that would have been much better. But
1: oh,
0: yeah.
1: Well, the byline is from a website called Strikes by Madiba Denny. So
0: right, that's his personal choice. Not so I'm not trying to defend John Roberts though, but. I wouldn't have written it that way. You could have put another way to couch that without being so, you know, flagrant, if you will,
1: yeah,
0: with that statement.
1: Oh, okay. Yeah, she said John Roberts doesn't want Trump messing with his money. So, but and who does, you know, in these days, right? Right. Who does? And that's it for now.
0: No, before you go, because today's the day, you know, we've been talking about this birthright citizenship. Today's the day. I think it's the final day of the Supreme Court, and they always leave the big ones for the last. And so today should be the day that they make that ruling, and that's going to be interesting when we hit which side they come down on.
1: And that's happening today.
0: Yeah, that should happen today. So if a family, just keep an eye out on that, and they'll probably drop it in the morning, then they jet out of town for the holidays, for the summer. Yeah, so it's going to be an interesting day.
1: Yeah. The ABC News says that's one of the most highly anticipated decisions of the year, a major test of Trump's unprecedented assertion of his presidential power in his second term. And it's major stakes for millions of children and their families. So,
0: and what it will mean for the rest of us, you know, the Amendment 14. But we can get into that later because we got to bring on our guest, Brother Sinclair Skinner. But we've talked about it so many times, Kevin. You know,
1: right?
0: Especially Brother Gregory. He's been keeping an eye on that for us. So we'll see what happens.
1: Right, right. So the 14th Amendment is what's in effect here, what's being...
0: Yeah, that's where we come into play, so we'll see what happens.
1: Right, yeah. So we'll wait till it's actual news, not anticipated.
0: Not anticipating, right.
1: All right. Well, it's going to be a beautiful day today, so that's the way it is on the 30th of June, the last day of June. Thank you for your time, Carl.
0: All right, thanks, Kevin. All right, family, let's bring in our guest, Brother Sinclair Skinner. Brother Sinclair, Grand Rising, welcome back to the program.
2: Grand Rising, Big Brother Carl, good Tuesday to you.
0: Yes, sir. Brother Sinclair is a humanitarian, he's also a world traveler. He also has a program, I Love Black People. We want to talk about all these things this morning. But first, you just got back from the continent. Brother Sinclair, update us on what you saw. Anything changing there with our brothers and sisters?
2: Well, yeah, I mean, I just got back from Zimbabwe. Again, we have an office there for I Love Black People. And part of the work I do is includes, you know, I had to update my work permit, traveling, you know, you spend a certain amount of time in different countries that affords you the opportunity to get like a permit. And oftentimes people take those permits to even ultimately become citizens of other countries. So, I had to make sure the paperwork was taken care of and meet with our team. I think the biggest thing that I know that was on the minds of folks when I was there, a little less than a month ago, was the upcoming. Well, today is now the date. There's been an imminent threat that African peoples in South Africa, Zania, South Africa, were going to be violently removed and attacked if they didn't leave by June 30th, which is today's date. So that was really some of the bigger things that were happening. And again, you know, as I told you and we talked about before, I Love Black People is literally, you know, our mission is to create a global safety net to help protect our people from the harms and humiliations of Afrophobia, the irrational fear, hatred of people perceived to be of African descent. We say irrational.

0: irrational. This hatred is irrational. Fear, hatred, of course. And we say those people who are perceived to be of African descent, knowing that some black folks don't, you know, identify as African, but they still feeling the same harm and humiliation as our African diaspora. So we don't get into identity. So if you call yourself cornbread, we call you cornbread, like however that goes. But ultimately, what we're building is a global safety net to make sure that we're not harmed by Afrophobia. And so when moments like these happen, where there's, of course, been other Afrophobic attacks. Let me say, when you talk about South Africa, you know, Europeans aren't being attacked. Europeans who overstay their visas don't get attacked. And I saw the same thing with some of the work we've done in the Dominican Republic. The same thing, there'd be attacks on Haitians, but there's Europeans there from Canada and a host of places that are overstaying their visas and they're not being attacked. So in this case, we were seeing our African brothers and sisters from other parts of Africa, Somalia, Nigeria, Ghana, Zimbabwe, who are literally being attacked. I mean, these attacks are not being stopped by the authorities. And some of us think it's, again, very well orchestrated. There's been other previous attacks, but this has been some of the most, you know, organized groups of folks that have been used to, you know, cause distinction amongst African peoples in South Africa. And, you know, even though you often hear about the xenophobia there, I think the flip side that's not often said is South Africa probably has some of the most diverse African populations in Africa. Like people, of course, Johannesburg Airport is literally the most busiest African airport on the continent. And there's so many people that have come from all over to South Africa. And
1: I'm going to throw right there. Brother Sinclair. We've got to step aside for our first break at 17 after the top. And again, we need to talk about that. Today's the day that South Africa says all nationals who are not native South Africans have got to get out of South Africa. And it's the repercussions are rolling all across the continent, even at the World Cup. And we'll get into that when we get back. Family, you too can join our conversation with our guest, Brother Sinclair Skinner. Reach out to us at 800-450-7876. And we'll take your phone calls next.

0: Good morning from the MTA. Checking in on the MARC train system, Pentrain 511 is on time. Train 400 on the way to Baltimore looks good right now as well. On the Camden line, train 843 is delayed about 5 minutes. Train 841 has a 25-minute delay. The light rail's in great shape this morning. No major delays from Hunt Valley down through BWI. Metro Subway is also on schedule. For the MTA Transit team, I'm Austin Todd on the Carl Nelson Show.
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11: And Grand Rising family, and thanks for waking up with us on this Tuesday morning, the last day of June 2026. Our guest is Brother Sinclair Skinner. Brother Sinclair is a world traveler, also humanitarian, and he's got a program called I Love Black People. He's just back from Zimbabwe, by the way, and I guess the biggest story on the continent is today's the day that South Africa has ordered all non-South Africans to leave the country unless they have the required permit, working permits or visitors' permits. And as Sinclair mentioned, they're only going after the black South Africans, basically. The Europeans are not being bothered at all. And some of these attacks have become personal. There's some for people who are not South Africans have been attacked physically in South Africa. And at the World Cup, they've got several African countries there. And when South Africa got kicked out, it was yesterday, they were all applauding. This is retribution for what they're doing to the rest of Africa. So it's a bigger story than what we know right here in the States. But you visited South Africa. I've been there several times as well. And as you mentioned, it's probably one of the most multicultural countries on the continent. So how's this vibing with the rest of the people? You know, before when there was apartheid, they had colors and non-colors, and then before just black and white, which they used to, especially in Cape Town, those are Cape Town colors. And then you've got the Indian population as well on the west coast of Africa? So South Africa. So how is this playing with the other groups? I guess that's my question, Sinclair. Do you know? We lost Sinclair? Hopefully we haven't lost Sinclair. Kevin, can you see if you can get Sinclair back for us? Family just 22 minutes after the top of the hour, trying to hook up back with Brother Sinclair Skinner. As I mentioned, he just got back from Zimbabwe. And we've got to figure out, you know, what happened and what's going on in South Africa. Today's a big day in South Africa, and the fact that today's the day that the government has told all non-South Africans who are living in the country illegally, they've got to leave.

0: What's going on?
1: Lost everything.
0: Hello?
2: Okay.
3: And Sinclair's back.
2: Okay, Sinclair's back. I was just trying to figure out what's going on here. Nobody was talking to me. Having a soliloquy, if you will. 23 minutes out of the top there, family. Got that worked out.
0: Okay.
2: Brother Sinclair.
0: Yes, sir.
2: My question to you, I don't know if you heard my question to you. I think
0: No, sir.
2: The question was, because South Africa is probably the most multicultural country on the African continent. So how's it playing out with the other? We've got the so-called colors, the Cape, especially those that live in the Cape Town colors, the Indians on the West Coast. And you've got, you know, Lebanese, you got all kinds of folks in South Africa. How's it playing out with them? Are they being quiet? Because as you mentioned, this is just directed at the black Africans from the neighboring countries. So how is that working out with the other folks? Are
0: they silent? They're silent. I mean, again, you know, it's even the government's really silent. Talking to some of my comrades and friends on the ground, there was a lot of activity last night leading up to this day, a reckoning where the police were arresting vigilantes who were attacking immigrants. Again, this is Afrophobic attacks. They're not attacking Lebanese, or they're not attacking coloreds. These attacks are directed, focused at African nationals. So when you talk about this situation, I mean, that's the way this has been happening. So that's the issue that we're facing. So it seems to be a bit quiet from talking to some of my colleagues today. But this was the day everyone was supposed to, who was a foreign, so-called foreign, it's not foreign, this is Africans in Africa. But if you were a black African, you had to leave if your paperwork wasn't right. And there's also been, like, again, the police have not been protecting people. It's literally been people who've been organized. And I think, of course, you know, there's a word they use in South Africa called white monopoly capitalism that actually, you know, what they call state capture, that captures the government. And to be truthful, I think, again, much of this is being funded by, again, capitalists that are in control of most of the resources that we always discuss in a neocolonial way. So it's one of those things that we got to figure it out, but it's the same. It's the same things that we've been talking about. And I think the way to address it, you know, people are talking about South African people. I think South African people, just like people all over the world, have legitimate issues with the economy, how the society's operated. But again, the scapegoating of the so-called other, the divide and conquer, divide and rule, is what we're seeing. And the same Epstein class that we hear talked about in the United States, we're clear that the Epstein class is a global phenomenon. It's nonpartisan and it's global. So the reach of those folks, you know, they benefit from us attacking each other and harming each other. Even in America, in so-called America, you know, black people who say that the immigrants are stealing their jobs. I mean, that concept. And again, this is a country that's built on settler colonialism. Like, the people who invaded, we're here with them still. And this, you know, country is literally lives off the divide and conquer of those who are being oppressed the most. You know, so again, you know, drug culture is coming from so-called Latin America to North America, undermining black communities here. Yet, you know, the brothers and sisters in our communities don't have the agency, nor does the people so-called being arrested in these Latin so-called South American countries. Do they have agency? It's all being, again, controlled and funded and resourced by the Epstein class. And when I say Epstein class, meaning that it's not just one person, it's a collection of people involved in these big tech companies, big military industrial complex, the financial industrial complex. And they're, you know, they use any means necessary to control and manipulate, blackmail, again, pedophilia, all these things that we you know, they call us conspiracy theories, but all the conspiracy theories I ever heard, I never thought about these folks were eating people. So, you know, you get, it's really, you know, unfortunate about what's happening in the world. But I will say in South Africa, the manifestation of this is a continuation of the divide and conquer.
2: All right, hold up right there. 28 minutes at the top there. Family just joined us. Sinclair Skinner is our guest. He's just back from Zimbabwe and giving us information on the latest news coming out of the, on the continent. That's today's the day, the deadline that South Africa has set for all nationals who are people who are not South Africans who do not have proper visa or working requirements to have to leave or they'll be arrested. And it's a big story all across the continent. I was reading some newspapers in Nigeria and they're talking about it because Nigerians feel that they've been unfairly targeted in this purge, if you will. But anyway, let's open up the calls. 800-450-7876. And Mark's calling us. Mark is in Baltimore. He's on line two. He has a question for Sinclair. Grand Rising, Mark. We're on with Sinclair Skinner.
4: Yes, good morning, Chairman Barbara. I hope you and your listeners have a meaningful 4th of July holiday observance this coming weekend, celebrating the 250th anniversary of our country's independence. I have a concern about in South Africa about the Jewish community there. I'm Jewish myself, and I know that in the Jewish world over there, they have both immigrants, there are people who are native South Africans in the sense that they were born in South Africa in the Jewish community. There are Israelis there. There are you will find Jewish people from all over the world. You will find African Americans who are Jewish and all that. So my question is, Brother Sinclair, do you know what their status is, especially those who are Jewish but also happen to be African American or anything like that? So what do you know about the situation there? Thank you.
0: Well, talking about some of the original Jews, the Ethiopian Jews, and East African Jewish folks, of course, are dealing with some of the same issues that other Black Africans. I would say for European Ashkenazi Jews or converts to Judaism, they still enjoy skin privilege, white privilege in South Africa. I think one of the biggest issues as it relates to Zionism is connected to the fact that South Africa was instrumental in the ICC in holding the leadership in Israel accountable for genocide and other acts of humanity. And there is a real blowback from that and a political consequence and business consequence as well as social consequence for South Africa leading such a courageous appeal to the ICC on behalf of the people who are suffering in Palestine, as well as people of good conscience all over the world. No right from wrong. So you'll see some of those underpinnings, and there's people who speak to that as also some of the reasons why South Africa has been under level of scrutiny because of this particular political stance on that. But I'd say all in all, you know, East African Jewish folks are dealing with the same issues that other, you know, Somalis or Muslim type or even Christian Eastern African folks. And then the European Jews have the same privilege as, you know, Afrikaners and other Europeans that reside in South Africa contextually.
2: Yeah, you know what's interesting.
4: Well, thank you very much, and wish you all shalom.
2: Oh, I'm sorry.
4: Okay.
2: Thank you, Mark. I'm sorry for stepping on you. But you know what's interesting, that Sinclair, with all this, what's going on in South Africa, and this government decided that they're not accepting any more refugees from anywhere around the world except Afrikaners. Those are the white South Africans who still believe in white supremacy in South Africa because he says they're being persecuted in their country. So he's thrown out the red carpet to them and trying to integrate them into American society. Do you find some sort of irony in what South Africa is doing and what this country is doing?
0: Yeah, I mean, it's the irony is even when you're in the country, you know, I've interacted or come across Europeans in South Africa, and I'd say, you know, I would ask, are you going to be a refugee? And, you know, they look crazy at me, and they're like, you know, it's one of those things where the people that are Europeans in South Africa know how absurd it is. And, but yet again, this is how people exploit, you know, so many of the issues here. I mean, even in America, you have so many people crying victim. Oh, DEI is stealing my job. I mean, just think about affirmative action is stealing my job. Like, so there's been this victimhood. They'll say we're the ones crying victimhood. But if you think about the way MAGA or even white supremacist ideology uses its myth of race to make folks feel insecure and afraid. And the outgrowth of that insecurity is really not about superiority, but a fear. And Francis Price Wilson talked about genetic recessiveness, genetic minorities, but literally how they use that and project it in order to maintain this wicked system to make people feel afraid. You know, the population, they're stealing our jobs, they're stealing our country. This is not what we say as African people. This is literally the rhetoric of white supremacist ideology. It's not, this is consistent. So to say that there are white folks under attack in South Africa when they control the largest part of the economy, the best land, and many of them would never go back to Europe because they enjoy such a quality of life amongst African people that they wouldn't be able to enjoy in a sweltering hot without AC units in Europe. So I think part of this is the narrative that's created. And we got to be the ones that, you know, be the clean glass of water standing next to their dirty glass because the people are thirsty and they will want to drink. We have to be that clean glass to tell the truth.
2: Yeah, we're coming up on a break. But I'd ask you this because you travel all over the continent and in the Caribbean and South America as well. Is there any area, any country, any region where blacks are controlled of the merchant class, where we control the businesses, where we're running everything? Because it seems to me, even in my visits to the continent, that the merchant class is always Lebanese, Indian, East Indian, or white. But not the blacks in all these countries, even all of them that I've been to, I've seen that happen. But you've traveled more extensively than I have. Have you seen, is there any country where we control the economy of the particular country that you can know?
0: No, I think, again, the global impact of capitalism and white supremacist ideology is global. I think the places where I've seen the most sovereignty, I'd still say would be Zimbabwe. I haven't been to Eritrea. I often hear people tell me about what they've been able to do with their sovereignty. But those are the two countries where I'd say, if you go to the Reserve Bank, they're all black. If you go to the CEOs, they're all black. If you go to the people who are, you know, running the governments and municipalities, they're by and large black. And I will say in Zimbabwe, this is something out loud. There's a city called Bulawayo who literally has a white mayor. So that, you know, these are the realities. So
2: the merchant class, not the government officials, because you know, the people who are running the businesses, that's where I'm going. We'll come up on the break.
0: Yeah. Okay,
2: I'll let you respond to that when we get back. 23 minutes away from the top of our family with Brother Sinclair Skinner. He's just back from Zimbabwe. He travels all over the world and meets with folks who look like us and talk business. And one of the things he talks about is I Love Black People campaign. We're going to get into that when we get back. But we got to check the news, traffic, and weather in our different cities and find out what's going on this last day in June. Family, you want to join our conversation with Sinclair Skinner? Just reach out to us at 800-450-7876. 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
6: Traffic brought to you by the Maryland Department of Transportation. Okay, looks like an accident here on 83. This is up in Baltimore County, the Harrisburg Expressway southbound, the off-ramp to Middletown Road. That exit ramp is blocked due to this accident out there. And so watch out for slow-ups as you approach this morning and find an alternate route if you have to take that exit ramp. Also, taking a look here at the JFX 83. No issues to report to you as you slide from the Beltway towards Northern Parkway. As we hop on the the Beltway here, the inner loop from Charles Street towards Perrin Parkway, no issues, and it's going to take you like 5 minutes. We got like slight delays on the outer loop of the Beltway on the west side between Reisterstown Road and Edmondson Avenue. Also, really no issues moving towards the Harbor Tunnel or the Fort McHenry Tunnel. Before you merge in front of a truck, check your mirror. 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
17: Every day, the men and women of the United States Marine Corps stand ready to defend the American way of life. The few, the proud, the Marines.
2: not just the elected officials, because we know how many of them get elected, but I'm talking about the merchant class, people who control the the insurance companies, the even the rent-a-car places, all the business people who are at the top of the business pinnacle. If you figured out a country on the continent where they're mostly predominantly black or look like the people who run the country, or are they Lebanese, or are they Asian, or are they East Indian? And that's what I was asking. What country could you name?
0: I apologize for going off on a tangent, but the reason I started off with Reserve Bank and then I said Zimbabwe, even in Zimbabwe, the thing that was always great about that was, I think even with the rental car, but even something like telecoms, like literally the companies that control the communication for the country. A guy named Strive Maziwa is one of the wealthiest men in Africa, has a telco or like a Verizon or AT&T called EcoNet. And so Zimbabwe is the only African country.
2: Hopefully we haven't lost Sinclair. Seems like his call dropped. 16 minutes away from the top of the hour. Kevin will try and get him back. First, I'm having this conversation with Brother Sinclair. As I mentioned, he's a world traveler. Not only travels a lot to the continent, also the Caribbean, too. So we want to find out what's going on. The latest with the Dominican Republic and Haiti. There's always been a lifelong, for many people, clashes between the DR and our brothers and sisters in Haiti on that island of Hispaniola. And Brother Sinclair travels there quite a bit as well, so we'll find out if anything has changed. We've had these conversations with our Haitian brothers and sisters, and a lot of the economy, especially on the borderline, is because of the Haitian people, but they're not welcome. They're not welcome in the Dominican Republic. Brother Sinclair, when you finish, we want to talk about the DR and their situation with Haiti, but I'll let you finish your thought.
0: Yeah, I would just say that the telcos, Zimbabwe is the only African country where the telcos are controlled. Aren't controlled by Europeans. So I would say Strive Maziwa, who is the CEO of EcoNet, which is one of their most preeminent cell phone services, is controlled by, again, an African, a Zimbabwean national, NetOne. So again, I would say contextually, Europe can turn off the communication in most of Africa, but it can't turn it off in Zimbabwe. Now, again, this is still all relative. I definitely would say Zimbabwe has what they call a look east policy due to the sanctions regimes over the last 20 some years against Zimbabwe. So they do have a relationship with China, and you will see the infrastructure and support from the Chinese that's actually helped build in Zimbabwe. But as it relates to the merchant class, you don't see a bunch of Chinese merchants. The merchants are by and large African, Zimbabwean, maybe a few Nigerians, but mostly Zimbabwean. There are Indians in South Africa, in Zimbabwe, but I wouldn't say like you would see in Africa, where Durban, let's say, has such a large population of Indians that you notice it. In Zim, there's even a so-called colored group class, but it's much, much, much smaller, and they don't control the politics nor the business class in Zimbabwe. So that's why, again, if I'm going to go all the way to Africa, I don't want to go someplace where Europeans are controlling everything. I could stay here in the United States, where I at least know these Europeans. Like when I travel to other countries and I meet Europeans from other places, like I know my white folks. I know how they act. I know what they look like. I know what they talk about. To be this age and learning some new ones is a little tougher for me. So it's a context in that. And you brought up DR, the same thing. You'll go to DR and there's like German enclaves. And you'll see these folks who, all they have to have is negative things to say about the local folks. And, it's just, anyway, okay.
2: Yeah, well, let's go to the DR at 13 away from the top of the hour, because the issues with the Haitian population, we've had the Haitian brothers and sisters on here tell us that it's for them, it's lifelong. It's always been there. There's always seems to be, they discriminate against the Haitians. You've been to the Dominican Republic several times. Do you openly see that, or is that something that, you know, if you're Haitian, you feel it, but if you're not, if you, because they probably look at you and figure out you're an American, so that they don't bother with you, but person that looks like a Haitian, or even a Haitian born in the Dominican Republic, is subject to some sort of abuse or some or being objectified. How do you see it?
0: Yeah, I mean, I'm just going to just throw this out there, and this is really more anecdotal than helpful. You know, there's white Haitians, like there's colorism in Haiti too. So that part, but the racism that we see in DR is horrible. Full stop. To no excuse for it. We've done quite a bit with Haitian communities, and there's an issue that happened a few years ago that we were helping Haitians get their status upgraded with visas. There's a thing called statelessness. So what happens in many of these countries, including South Africa and the Dominican Republic, where people whose parents were born in other countries, they're actually born in the country, but that they don't have any paperwork. And again, you talked about birthright citizenship. So in these situations, they're not able to have birthright citizenship. Your identity is based on where your parents are from, not where you were physically born. So there's many people who are of Haitian descent that probably or most likely should be deserve the rights of a Dominican, because they've never even been to Haiti. And their parents could have been born there, and they were born there, and they've never been to Haiti, but yet they're told that they got to go back to Haiti, a place they've never been, because of their origin. And again, I think this is still the divide and rule thing. I think Haiti is still paying the penalty for its liberation in 1804. And the U.S. policies that we've seen in the Caribbean are really the things that people try to make it seem like the historical thing. Like back in 1860, I would say most, you meet people on the ground, most folks' education system don't even teach them some of these things. So a lot of this stuff is actually current policy. And if the United States was against this behavior, Dominican Republic wouldn't do the things, the government wouldn't do the things that they do. But this is, again, still the divide and rule effect. I mean, we're seeing boats being like blown up with no judiciary process, no due process. Like the Caribbean is still, you know, monopolized by European manifest destiny. What was it? What's the Monroe Doctrine? Like we're seeing in Venezuela where you kidnapped a president. They kidnapped Aristide. This is before they kidnapped the Maduro in Venezuela. They kidnapped the president in Haiti. The United States government was behind that. So, again, I think even people who vacation, and I know travel is a big thing. Sometimes they think what we're doing with I Love Black People is about the black bourgeoisie traveling and spending its wealth abroad. We're not. We're trying to create a global safety net. I don't care where you're from. In our diaspora, you deserve to be able to move about the world fearlessly without being harmed and humiliated. So, but that's something we all can participate in. And if you call yourself a tourist in the Dominican Republic, well, if you're over there, do something helpful. You know, again, and when you get back home, hold your government accountable for its wicked racist policies abroad. I mean, even dealing with the, you know, U.S. embassy, these embassies are, they don't have black folks in these embassies, even though the countries are black. They got Europeans in these embassies. You know, the USAID, you know, when people talk about how Trump defunded it, if you can, the USAID and CIA are very close and part and parcel of the State Department. These entities are not meant to help people. These entities are meant to control and rule people. So I think some of the conversations about the Dominican Republic and Haiti is built on a construct of divide and rule, when really there's someone who's controlling this that has the final say-so in the policies in the DR. And the final say-so of the policy of DR is not in Santo Domingo, it's in Washington, D.C. So I just think we need to have, you know, some level of connection to our culpability. Like what's going on in Cuba, you know, it's not because of the Havana government, it's because of the United States government. Like we, you know, have elections coming up, and we need to make sure that, again, however you decide, that we need to have an agenda that's literally a liberation agenda, not just for us here, but any place in the world. Our people shouldn't have to be bombed and destroyed. And we're more worried about the cost of fuel when literally people are being murdered with our tax dollars. And we got to go interact in the world. You're interacting with the world knowing that you got blood on your hands. Well, it's not me. It's MAGA. No, they're using your tax dollars. I don't care who's elected. And yeah, not voting doesn't like solve it. You got to say, if you don't want to do, don't pay taxes. You'll see which part is the real one. It's the money. All the right money.
2: Brother Sinclair, 7 minutes away from the topic. I'm glad you went to Venezuela because we haven't had a chance to talk about Venezuela. They're just reeling from these double earthquakes and then the aftershocks of these major earthquakes that they're having. And one of the things that some of the Venezuelans are saying, because Donald Trump said he was the president of Haiti. I don't know, president of Venezuela, pardon me. I don't know if he meant that facetiously or not, but now this is, you says you're the president. Well, come fix this. Help us out with the earthquake. They're still trying to dig people out from the earthquake. So, again, our thoughts and concerns for the people in Venezuela from those double earthquakes and the aftershocks, the continuing aftershocks there, because it's still, the ground is still moving. But anyway, I want to get back to you know, the DR and what you do in the DR and how they treat the Haitians. When they see you, because you've probably been there so many times, they know that you're not Haitian, so you don't get that indifferent treatment. But have you seen Haitians being treated indifferently in the Dominican Republic?
0: Absolutely. I mean, it's just blatant racism. I mean, this is Afrophobia. And it's supported by the policies of the government.
2: Let's hope his phone didn't drop again. 6 minutes away from the top of the hour. And the problem with Brother Sinclair's telephone here, and we come up on a break, but we're having a discussion about, because he's a world traveler. He travels a lot to the continent, also to the DR and other parts in the Caribbean, and he interacts with people who look like us on a business level and also on a personal level. So he gets a first-hand, you know, interpretation of what's going on in the country, and then he comes back and it's Brother Sinclair?
0: Yeah, I'm right here. I'm sorry.
2: You just dropped. So I'll let you finish your thought because we're coming up on a break. We got to check the traffic and weather, but go ahead.
0: Yeah, I would just say that at the end of the day, in the country, the people who are being harmed and humiliated look like us, and those people are Haitian. And when you're dealing with local Dominicans, you know, those Dominicans that, you know, look like us are treated differently than the ones that look like Europeans. And again, white supremacist ideology is an ideology. It's not a person. So literally, there's people who are so-called non-white. Race is a construct, not a science. They're actually playing out white supremacy better than some Europeans do. But I'm saying that. But that's literally the Haitian story is literally built on a bad relationship with the United States government. And that United States government has invaded Haiti, kidnapped its president, and has fomented, supported policies of the Dominican government that are anti-Haitian in order to maintain instability. And one of the things that somebody told me, and this is the part where we get back to the Epstein class, which has really been my focus, is that it's not even these government borders. It's literally these folks with financial interests. And they say the destabilization of Haiti is not just an issue of that island. But they say Haiti is the bottom of the economic ladder. So that when you talk about wages in El Salvador, Honduras, they're based on not the highest wages maybe in the United States or Canada, it's based on the lowest wages. And so the more instability that you have in Haiti, the lower the cost of living, the lower the income levels are in Haiti, creates the bottom line how capitalists can manipulate and control labor wages throughout the Caribbean and so-called Latin America. So
2: I'll let you finish your thought on the other side. We're 3 minutes away from the top there. We got to check the traffic and weather in our different cities. A family, you want to join our conversation with World Traveler Sinclair Skinner, reach out to us at 800-450-7876. And we'll take your phone calls after we check the traffic and weather. That's next.

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15: Huge flood there yesterday. So, folks, you take care of that if you're driving around Ghana's capital city. But before I left for the break, Brother Sinclair, I want you to finish your thought. Then I want to talk about I Love Black People campaign that you started.
16: Yeah, so I was just saying that the connection between the destabilizing of Haiti for the, you know, decades and decades, how it's connected to the overall area in the community and economy of that region as it relates to capitalism and exploitation of labor, and how that destabilization creates a ground or a floor that's so low that it impacts the wages in other parts of the region, so that when you see immigrants that are doing low-wage labor in different parts of the Caribbean, oftentimes they're from Haiti, which is not by coincidence, it's by design that the destabilization takes place. You see the same thing in South Africa and Zimbabwe, where you have Zimbabweans whose economy has been destabilized by sanctions, and the United States illegal sanctions, that those folks will flee to South Africa, where they literally now are doing work in South Africa for less money than the local South African, which again is exploited by the capitalists. And so the person who's being blamed is the immigrant, but the immigrant doesn't hire itself, doesn't give itself the job, doesn't train itself, it doesn't pay itself. So, or themselves, I don't want to get into the gender piece. So my point is that some of the things that we see, we're blaming the victim for the situation. When they say the cause of rape is not alcohol, late nights, or short dresses, the cause of rape is the rapist. Well, the cause of oppression is not me not having a job, it's not me not being able to read. Just because I can't read don't mean you have to oppress me. The origin of oppression is the oppressor. And so we're seeing this play out, but instead of holding the oppressor accountable, we're holding the victim, who has the least amount of agency, accountable for a system that they didn't create. So again, when we look at what's happening in the United States, even in Iran, we're talking about the Strait of Hormuz, all these things have follow the money implications, and they may play out with human bodies, unfortunately, which is the part that's most painful. But again, there's a system that's at place that is manipulating and taking advantage of most of us.
15: All right. Four after the top of the hour, you created I Love Black People campaign. Tell us, why did you create this?
16: And just being sick and tired of being sick and tired. I think so much of this is, you know, it's an interesting, you know, this time in at least in my life of politics and business and being an engineer, Tuskegee and Howard, literally wanted to take your skills and do something positive with it. You know, I think we learned this at Tuskegee. You're not just an engineer, you're a black engineer. And that means you have an obligation, you have responsibilities that someone who just thinks they're an engineer doesn't have. And I just think that, you know, again, I don't have the oratory skills or the religious skills or the historical skills, but I'm an engineer. So the whole concept has always been about solving problems, using the scientific method, using what we've studied and apply it in a way that solves the problem. So I think I Love Black People comes really from that, if I got real, like, lofty with it. But it's really using what Victor Green did, who was a brother who wasn't a scientist, who wasn't a preacher or religious or a politician, was a brother just who was sick and tired of people being harmed. And he created the Green Book, and we've taken that same concept. And again, many people misunderstand the Green Book as somehow being about the black dollar. You know, black capitalists aren't going to save us just as much as white capitalists ain't going to save white people. Like, this thing is capitalism is the root of much of these problems. So for us, it's about not the dollar circulation. And even with the original Green Book, it wasn't about black businesses. It was about black people being safe and not being harmed with sundown towns and humiliated by having to go around back. We're using the same concept, but we've taken it global and made it digital. And our focus is like issues like you see right now in South Africa. It's not about the black tourist who wants to be treated like the white tourist. Again, we understand race is a construct. It's made up. There's no scientific value to it. So our real thing is the people who are being harmed and humiliated through racism and Afrophobia, having places that they can go, and they're treated with dignity and respect. And we're crowdsourcing this information just like Victor Green did. Victor Green had to depend on the snail mail. People had to write letters and send him information about places that were black friendly. We say black friendly interchangeably with Pan-African friendly. And so the original Green Book focused on places to eat, places to sleep, and transportation. We extended that to five additional categories. Especially when we saw the ramifications of COVID. So not just places to eat and sleep and transportation, we've included healthcare, legal, finance, education/childcare, and beauty. And our whole focus is making sure that our people can move about the world fearlessly. When I say fearlessly, be able to know how to navigate a world that may be still full of white supremacist ideology, but navigate that world with trusted places that they can go and be treated with dignity and respect. And, you know, I used to question, you know, some of the things that the original Green Book did, but even when we say transportation, Exxon, which was Esso at the time, was one of the supporters of the Green Book. They actually allowed the Green Book to be in their gas station. So again, you know, Esso wasn't, of course, owned by Black folks, but there were some brothers in that organization that were able to help Victor Green get the Green Book in gas stations when Black people were traveling. So I think, again, our focus is making
15: I'm going to jump
16: sure
15: in for a second, yeah. Brother Sinclair, because I think many, well, many, some folks probably don't understand the story, but you mentioned about Victor Green and the Green Book. Can you tell us how that came about? Because, you know, we think that everybody knows everything. We find out that some folks are just hearing stuff like this for the first time.
16: Yeah, I mean, when I'm in Africa and I say Green Book, and they say, well, if it's about Black folks, why isn't it called the Black Book? And you know that Muammar Gaddafi had a Green Book that was modeled on the Red Book, which was Mao's book out of China, Little Red Book, Little Green Book. The Green Book, again, and I'm not getting misogynistic with men, but it's named the Green Book because the author of the book, his last name is Green, and men like to name things after themselves. So Victor Green is the originator of the Green Book. And the whole purpose of the book, especially during Jim Crow from the 1930s to 1960s, this book was used to help Black folks navigate a legally racist country. And with that being said, it was used in a way to help us. It was used in a way to help us, you know, make sure we didn't get harmed.
15: Yeah, and now you've modernized it, you've digitized it, so that people globally, if they need help anywhere on this planet, they can download your Green Book, I Love Black People. Project and get help. Is that the essence of what it's all about?
16: So the app is I Love Black People Safe Places. You can go to iOS, you can go to Android, the Google Play Store, and the

0: that being said, I have so many black relationships that help me no matter where I am and what's going on. So I have that privilege. Well, just because you didn't go to a historically black college or you didn't go to university at all, or you're not affiliated with any of these bourgeoisie or these organizations, you still deserve to be treated with dignity and respect. So our biggest thing is getting our communities to help us crowdsource. And crowdsourcing just means help share information that you already know and already have so that other brothers and sisters can benefit from that knowledge. So if you lived in Kansas, there's probably places in Kansas that, you know, black folks would love to know where are decent places to get a doctor or a lawyer. Or if you're in Denmark and you get in a situation where you get sick, it may not be a black doctor there, but there's a Mongolian woman doctor that the local black community trusts that treats them with dignity and respect and has had great outcomes. So again, it's about, and this is something that Google can't do. This is something that AI is not going to be able to do. This is the knowledge of natural intelligence, of our superior intelligence, and sharing that intelligence, not like the CIA intelligence, but selling that information, that intelligence, that information, sharing that information in a way that allows us to navigate the world and our children and our families in a safe way.
1: 12 after the top. You know, one of the things that's interesting, Brother Sinclair, with I Love Black People campaign, you don't go to places where are not black friendly. You don't list people, places and companies that say, hey, this is a Klan gathering. He's a Klansman, or he's a Trumpster, or this person's MAGA. Your platform does not do that. Any reason why?
0: Yeah, our focus is on, like, again, if you say don't go here, the question is, where do you go? So our focus is on the people who are doing it right. Our focus are not on the people who are doing it wrong. We want to make sure that we give you a resource that you can use so you can make decisions on where to go and not where not to go. And then the second part is the negativity that's often played out in some of these online situations where people are more apt to say negative things and play games. Our thing is not, don't tell us the negative, just tell the positive. We want to know what the positive things are. And who's doing it the right way. And then we can go support those places. But just like the things that recently with these Asians, and this has been not just Asians, Arabs, people who are literally harming our young people in their places. Okay, well, that place we shouldn't go, but young people still don't want to go places. Where do we go? And suppose there's not a black-owned place in that area. Where do they go? We still have services that are needed. Now, that doesn't mean that we shouldn't create our own services. So please, that's not what I'm saying. I'm saying if you're in an immediate need right now and you need a lawyer, you could say, I wish there were black lawyers, but that's not going to help you. You need to go to someone who's not going to think you're innocent and guilty because of their racism. You need to make sure you get help from somebody who's going to make sure you're innocent until proven guilty. To be able to have that as a resource is something that we've always needed globally. And the brothers and sisters who are fleeing South Africa or in South Africa, these are the things that we're now using our app to help by reaching out to the businesses that were recommended, reaching out to our members who are there and getting information to help our brothers and sisters make good decisions. One of the things we added to the app more recently, we added our own little social media chat group. Our own, like, it's not like Twitter, but it's our own way where our members can share information with each other. So a Pan-African community that's sharing global information about what's best and what's helpful. And if people are in need, they can direct message our admins, who then can identify local places, safe places in that community where that person is to see if there's any help that they can do. Now, that doesn't mean it's guaranteed, but this is us using our collective action, our collective information to share and help each other in times of need. This is not about tourism and being on the beach somewhere soaking up the sun. This is about us holding each other accountable with what we know and understand, because you say information is power. Praise God. Alhamdulillah. Information is power. How do we coordinate and curate that information? And then how do we apply it? I Love Black People is that application.
1: All right. Hold that thought right there. We're coming on a break. I got to ask you this question. I want to pull you into this ongoing situation between Target and Jay-Z.

Because you know there's a boycott of Target going on for members of our community. It's been going on. It's been very well actually, because it's forced Target to make some changes. But now the Jay-Z is going to reveal his album there. The only place you can get it. I want to get your thoughts on that. That sort of I guess boycott busting, if you will. And if so, the people who want to go to Target, do you have alternatives for whatever they want to pick up at Target? Can they go to I Love Black People and find the particular item that you have? I'll let you respond to that when we get back. It's 16 minutes after the top of the hour. Family just waking up. I guess his brother Sinclair Skinner is a world traveler. He's also got a program called I Love Black People, and this is what we're talking about this morning. You want to join the conversation, reach out to us at 800-450-7876, and we'll take your phone calls next.

0: Good morning from the MTA. Checking in on the MARC train system, Pentrain 517 is delayed about 5 minutes. Train 502 heading to Perryville is on time. Camden train 847 is also 5 minutes behind. The light rail's in great shape this morning. No major delays from Hunt Valley down through BWI. Metro Subway is also on schedule. For the MTA Transit team, I'm Austin Todd on the Carl Nelson Show.
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0: And Grand Rising family, thanks for staying with us on this Tuesday morning here, this last day of June 2026, with our guest, the world traveler, Sinclair Skinner. Brother Sinclair also has a program called I Love Black People. This is where you can find goods and services for any black friendly place that you want. And because of this, I sort of pulled him into, before the break, I started pulling into the discussion between Target and Jay-Z, because some people are really concerned that they think that Jay-Z is trying to break this boycott, as if Jay-Z couldn't find somewhere else to highlight or debut his next production. Your thoughts on all of this, Brother Sinclair?
1: Yeah, I think, again, you know, it's the power is in our hands. I don't go to Target anymore. I think the problem is if we have a boycott of Amazon, I'm in trouble, man. I do use Amazon a lot. And we even got our global green books on Amazon. But with Target, you know, we don't have to ever support any of them. So I think his choice of supporting them, there should be a consequence. We shouldn't buy anything that he's selling in Target. And that should be our response to his behavior. I don't think any of these folks are beyond reproach. And I think all of us make mistakes. What I'm starting to also see is that, again, you know, we're a people of justice. So I think it's clear that we want to see fairness. But what I've also seen is that other communities will be able to be forgiven by us, and we won't forgive each other. So my thing is, again, hold all of us accountable, starting with me. But if I make a mistake, please forgive me. And if it takes me to get my head hit a little bit to realize that, please forgive me. Like, that part is the part I don't think we do enough of in our community contextually. I'm not saying that we don't forgive, but I think sometimes it's one of those things where if I don't like you, I use any mistake you make to somehow say that's who you are. And if you take the three worst things that anybody's done, you wouldn't talk to anybody. So I just do think, hold him accountable, you know, and he will see the errors of his ways. And if he doesn't, then there's going to be probably other consequences. But I don't think we should give up on each other. I think that's the part. We've been through a lot. So the fact that we act these ways is probably to be expected, but we hold ourselves to a high standard, and we shouldn't lower our standards. But I think forgiveness is a part of it. Even when I deal with in South Africa, even in the Dominican Republic, these things are wrong that black folks are carrying out with their own hands, even if they don't know they're black. We need to hold each other accountable, but we do need to have a level of love and forgiveness for each other. And shout out to Sister Janice, who's the new mayor, who's going to be the new mayor of D.C. I supported someone else, but we're going to support our sister. You know what I'm saying? So there's things where you can disagree with people, but we don't have to be disagreeable. We don't have to allow our differences to do the divide and rule and divide and conquer things. And that doesn't mean I still agree. That doesn't mean we disagree, but I don't have to be disagreeable. I don't have to do something to harm you. I don't have to put your name in my mouth in a negative way. And I think that's the part that the other communities will play on this and have us attacking each other when there's someone who's really orchestrating these things on purpose to keep us destabilized and distracted from what's actually happening right before our eyes.
0: Yeah, it's exactly what you said is so true about us, because we've been so programmed to hate each other. So any minor differences is blown up to something much more bigger, and we're prone not to forgive each other, as you mentioned. But that's all by design, and it's not by accident. As long as we keep fighting each other, we keep our eyes off the oppressor, and he loves that. As long as we you know, combating with each other instead of looking at the oppressor, the one who's really keeping us down, he's having fun while we fighting each other. So again, this issue with Jay-Z, you know, I guess it's how you handle it. If you follow his music, and here's the other issue too, Brother Sinclair. He says that young people, like us, old heads, they're not interested in the politics and social issues. They just want to jam. They just want to hear the music. What do you say to that? Because that's his rationale, that the young people will support him, and we're not really.
1: I think it's, and I'm going to take it too far. I think I've been really thinking about this thing like called soft power, and how the U.S. has used our soft power for its own interests. So that's music, entertainment, sports, how the things that we've excelled and dominated have been used to undermine and divide us because the agency or the control is in other people's hands. So I think in sports, like we even got the World Cup now, and you see so many of the players of African descent are playing under flags that were rapists, killers, and colonizers. So I think there's something that we need to stop being ashamed of the fact that we can sing and dance and have these things and figure out better ways to control these powerful things that we influence the world with in a way that's actually constructive. Like even, I go too far, I'm talking about sports, but there's black universities that actually didn't even allow sports because we wanted to focus on academia. But to be candid, in this capitalist society, the school of business is not built by the business school. It's built by the athletic department. And so when we didn't maximize that, we've now got universities that have literally built their entire infrastructure off amateur athletes that come from our community. And so we missed the understanding of that. And even with music, even if we think some of the things that are silly, we know that the people, Sony and these big entertainment companies, understood the power of music. They say even Louis Armstrong was used to undermine certain African countries because they knew of his following, but yet that was all being dictated by the State Department at the time, how to use it to manipulate. I think our young people, our music, the things that we contribute to the world are really so powerful. And you don't need guns. The influence that we have, guns can't even stop. And if we focus, and those who are interested, and how do we use the music and the entertainment and the athleticism to empower people, I think that's something that is a language that people of all backgrounds would understand. And we, I'm not saying we're superior, I'm not into a black supremacy thing, but we do these things better than anybody in the world statistically. So I just think the things that we have as resources and abilities that we've allowed people to make us feel uncomfortable about our physicality. Oh, that means we're not smart. No, we're physical and smart. How about that? God made us both ways. So how do we make the most of the music? You know, it's not, you know, my generation was with the Tupac. So, you know, C. Dolores Tucker and these folks were attacking the rappers when the truth was it was people like Clive Davis who was controlling the rap music. These folks were the ones, so they should have been attacking them. But they were attacking young people who had no agency, and we became the villain and the victim. You know, people still don't know who killed Tupac. Like, just imagine in Vegas you're getting killed, like the place with more surveillance than any place. And you're going to tell me in the middle of a desert you don't know who shot this person? On a busy night after a fight when there's nothing but gridlock? Like, you know, it's really absurd. And you start looking at the narrative that's created around us and just facts and actually, you know, the things that you can look at as evidence, like this doesn't add up. So, again, I think with Jay-Z, we've seen people manipulate and use music. I think that we should take the powers that we have supernaturally or however you call it and use it for our own devices. And I don't think it takes as much money. Like I said, to build bombs and kill people, like, that's not our strength. Like, there's certain groups that have been very good at violence. That's really not our thing. Our thing is bringing more life and more of it abundantly. I think there's some soft power that we have. We should start focusing on how, even in AI, AI doesn't have the rhythm that we have. AI doesn't have the, again, that supernatural connection to these energies and vibrations. So the things that the intelligence that we have, there's nothing that these tech bros are going to be able to ever do to touch that. So we should double down and triple down in our gifts and the things that we've been very successful and just try to have more control over them.
0: Well said. 30 minutes after the top of the hour, family. Just joining us, our guest is Sinclair Skinner. He's a world traveler. He's also a humanitarian, travels across the country, especially to Africa, Zimbabwe, does business there, and also in the Dominican Republic. He's got a program called I Love Black People. That's where it's a website. It's digital. Where anywhere on the planet that you are and you need black help or something or whatever it is, you can go just Google. You should have the app on your phone, and you can just go there and you find out it's a place or a person or whatever you need to help you. We're anywhere on this planet. 800-450-7876. Gene in Pikesville wants to join us.
1: Okay.
0: Hold on, Gene. Go ahead, Sinclair.
1: Yeah, I was just also wanted to say that, you know, we're literally funding it with, now we're moving towards a nonprofit model. One of the things that I learned in the tech startup world is that less than 1% of Black founders get VC, venture capitalist funding. And the things that you have to do to monetize your project, especially as Black founders, is really unacceptable to us. You know, what we're doing with I Love Black People is, again, it's something that's priceless. It's not about making a bunch of money. We've had people approach us about monetizing. And we said, the only way you can get on our platform is if you're recommended by our members. You can't buy your way into being said you're safe. So, and we're not going to charge Black people to be safe. So there's no monetization with some subscription where you're going to be able to pay to be safe. So when you're looking at a capitalist model, we're looking more now at a nonprofit model. I think that the fact that there are businesses and people who are willing to get a tax deduction for contributing to the work we're doing, I think that's something that's helpful. So even with businesses that might want to support a global safety net, they can then contribute and then get a tax write-off. We're looking more at that. And that's not to say I don't go to Silicon Valley. I don't still interact with some of the models of growth. I think they're still amazing. But Silicon Valley is just as racist as Mississippi. Like, it's not, it's the same thing, just different accents.
0: Interesting. Different accents. 28 away from the top. The hour with Sinclair Skinner. As I mentioned, Gene's waiting for us. He's in Pikesville, Maryland. He's online too. Grand Rising Gene, you're on with Brother Sinclair Skinner.
2: Yeah, Grand Rising, and thank you, brother, for the information that you're putting out. My question is really because, you know, I always try to set a goal. So the end game, I'm looking for an end game in your model, and I'm not hearing one per se. And what I mean by that is in Operation Breadbasket, it should have been fairly obvious that Dr. King, Jesse Jackson, et cetera, what they were trying to do was to have Black people, African-American money deposited into Black banks so that they could be utilized more readily in the community. Seems to me that where you're going with your model is more general and spiritual. It seems, you know, to me, that's what it seems to me. So I'm trying to lock you down. Can I lock you down into a specific genre or a goal per se?
1: Yeah. Oh, bro, you're so beautiful. Oh my God, that was a beautiful question. Yes, and thank you for the correction. Thank you for the critique. Like, let me just say this. I love it. Like that. That's a part of being an engineer, you know, the feedback loop. What we call it is a lean startup methodology where the early adopters give you feedback on what they think about what you're doing. And so instead of in the old days of engineering, you'd have a bunch of folks in the closed room thinking they got an idea. They create a prototype, then they do a pilot, then it goes into production. And by the time it hit the market, it's like the Edsel. No one wanted it because they didn't really talk to the people. So your point is true with us. Yeah. So what you're saying is, well, we're building something for the world that's not even here yet. So when you say, where's your end game? What we think is that we're moving to a multipolar world, a world where the bank that Jesse was talking about won't even exist in the same form, where literally these boundaries that are separating us really aren't real boundaries. They're really fiction. They're not fiction. They're constructs created by human beings.
2: Constructs,
1: they're not
2: right. Yeah. The construct. Yeah. The word is construct. Yeah. Thank you.
1: Yeah. So when we talk about Isle of Black people, we're saying that we're part of a bigger collective. 1.5 billion people are of African descent. And what we're saying is in a new world where there's multipolar, where China's rising or Russia's rising or Brazil, the BRICS are rising, we as African people, we are people of African descent, actually create our own collective. That you don't have to speak the same language. We got technology to address that. We don't have to live in the same place, but we can leverage our brains in a way that we can work collectively. And when we don't make the collective about money, about being wealthy, let's do it about being safe. Let's do it about protecting each other. So the premise is spiritual contextually. I apologize.
2: No. I was just going to jump in and say, because as I understand it, you could correct me again if I'm wrong, but Jay-Z's goal is to become like Elon Musk. He wants to be a trillionaire. To me, it's obvious that people of his ilk and his capitalistic mindset, that's the direction that he would gravitate to. It's not a surprise to me that's happening. I'm not mad at him for it. I just understand why he's doing it. You know what I
1: mean? Yeah.
2: You understand what I'm
0: saying? Let me jump in here, because we're going to come up on a break, Brother Sinclair. I'll let you respond to him on the other side of the break, because, and I'll just throw this on. Gina, thank you for your call. That's a great question. Brother Sinclair, do you know if any black person who's got money, who's conscious, or are we putting too much on them just because they have money, they're supposed to be conscious? I'll let you respond to that and Gene's follow-up question as well. Family, you too can get in on this conversation with Brother Sinclair Skinner. Just reach out to us at 800-450-7876, and we'll take your phone calls after we check the news, traffic, and weather. It's next.

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1: Traffic brought to you by the Maryland Department of Transportation. Okay, looks like an accident here on 83. This is up in Baltimore County, the Harrisburg Expressway southbound, the off-ramp to Middletown Road. That exit ramp is blocked due to this accident out there. And so watch out for slow-ups as you approach this morning and find an alternate route if you have to take that exit ramp. Also, taking a look here at the JFX 83, no issues to report to you as you slide from the Beltway towards Northern Parkway. As we hop on the Beltway here, the inner loop from Charles Street towards Perrin Parkway, no issues, and it's going to take you like 5 minutes. We got like slight delays on the outer loop of the Beltway on the west side between Reisterstown Road and Edmondson Avenue. Also, really no issues moving towards the Harbor Tunnel or the Fort McHenry Tunnel. Before you merge in front of a truck, check your mirror. If you can't see the entire truck, they don't have space to stop. 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

0: Grand Rising family, thanks for rolling with us on this Tuesday morning with our guest, Sinclair Skinner. Sinclair, Brother Sinclair, is a humanitarian. He's also a world traveler as well. He's got a program out called I Love Black People. It's where you can find goods and services or any black and family issue that you're seeking. Before we left, we were talking about the wealthy ones in our community. And we go back in a moment. Let me just remind you, coming up later this morning, we're going to talk about money as well with Brother Delzino Wilson de Brinau. I hope I pronounced the name correctly. He's got what he called Garvey Nation. He's going to share that program with us as well. And to close out this morning, we're joined by historian and author, Dr. Tyrene Wright. Dr. Wright, like Sinclair, is a Tuskegeeite. So we're going to talk about her, about the Tuskegee as well. And later this week, Professor James Swall will be here along with the economist, Dr. Julian Malvo, and reparations advocate, Brother Cam Howard, just back from Ghana and the Vatican, and talking about reparations. So if you're in Baltimore, keep that radio locked in tight on 1010 WLB. Or if you're in the DMV, the Washington metropolitan area, on 1450 WOL. All right, Brother Sinclair, my question for you before we left for the news update was, are we expecting too much from the wealthier persons in our community? And can you be wealthy, successful, and also be conscious?
1: I think the answer is ultimately no, but I think it's not the people, it's the system, it's capitalism. Capitalism is not created for the masses to win. There's no place where you can show that capitalism is what changed the masses. Even talking about China, literally socialism and having the excess capital generated from production shared amongst the people, as opposed to calling it profit and giving it to two or three people. Just as a model, that model does skew towards a handful of people being super, super wealthy while the masses are having to deal with the consequences of everyday life. So I think it's not the individuals, it's the system that's a failure. So even in African countries, when people talk about, well, how did they do all this with this country? Well, if it's about capitalism, that's why they did it. Well, that doesn't help everybody. Well, does capitalism help everybody? No. So maybe it's not the actors. It might be the actual play. It might be the actual thing that we're participating in. And again, I think this system is unsustainable, where a handful of people are literally extracting the wealth and labor and the genius of the masses for a few people. It's unsustainable. It will fall. And the question is, what are we going to build to replace this system with justice and a more equitable way to live? So I think trying to chase rich people or trying to out billionaire other classes, black billionaires are not going to help us any more than white millionaires are helping anybody. So I think we should come up with a better system. And again, that doesn't mean I haven't been successful in capitalism. I definitely, for my own individual family and the people I've been around, but when I went bankrupt and I had four dry cleaners in D.C., I helped a lot of people with their first jobs. There was people who literally had passed away and their family didn't have anything to bury them in. We gave them suits. We had brothers who had been incarcerated, and when they got back out of jail, they came looking for their leather jacket. I had their leather jacket waiting for them. But when I went bankrupt, no one asked me. I even had a good brother that was suffering from HIV. He was put out of his house. He would work for me. And I even let him stay in the cleaners for 2 weeks. Now, no one asked me about how many people did I help when I was in the cleaners. They want to know, how much money did you make? And if I didn't make money, I still remember I was dating a sister. And she said, what does it feel like to be a failure? I said, good gracious. And then I had another sister tell me, what would it take for you to say that this dry cleaning business didn't work? Like, what more would have to go wrong? And I had never even looked at it like that. I always thought about, like, hey, I would be like George Jefferson, but move on up. It's just like, what would it take for you, like, this is not it? I never had even thought about it. So my point is, I think capitalism is the trap. And I think trying to make this thing more kind is like putting lipstick on a pig. But that doesn't mean
0: but
1: we have
0: to jump in here. Because you say capital, it doesn't work. It doesn't work for us. It doesn't work for the majority of the people. That's the conversation that the Democratic Socialists of America have been pushing. That's what Mondani's been doing. That's what happened in Washington, D.C. in the mayoral race. So people look into that and say, hey, we need more equality when it comes to the wealth issue. Do you find yourself going in that side of the political spectrum now, Brother Sinclair, now that you've said that?
1: I think that's just a trope. I don't think the Democratic Socialists in the United States are no more socialist than the Blue Dog Democrats are actually dogs. I mean, these are labels. These aren't socialists. These folks are not somehow trying to protect Cuba, which is a truly socialist country. They're not trying to advocate anything with China. These are just designations used to control and manipulate. The Bernie Bros was a group of folks. That, again, this is about not about D.C. or New York. None of these entities have black power as a part of it. There's nothing in the Democratic Party that should be in existence as a group or a faction that's not led by black people. Literally, the Democratic Party wouldn't exist without black people. Yet, they keep coming up with these different new names, Democratic Socialism. Most people don't even know what a socialist is. However, they're able to use these labels and then organize people around them. And what you see in D.C. and what you see in some of these other places is less people becoming more socialist, which I would love. I would love them to be socialist. What it is more of a label, a euphemism used to create a new loci of power with the unions behind it. The money that you saw in D.C. from outside money and unions. And again, I'm not against unions per se, but I will say that most of the unions that we see in D.C. area, a lot of these folks are coming from West Virginia, Pennsylvania, Delaware. They're not local black people. And so in many ways, when you start seeing what you see with these so-called Democratic Socialists, it's they're taking a model out of the AIPAC model. When we started the first black super PAC, one of the things we were told was that you shouldn't use your money to influence the Democratic primary. You should use your influence in the general election. There was almost like an understood thing where let the primary play itself out, and whoever wins that, then you put money behind it. So even if labor unions would endorse candidates, the money that was put behind them wouldn't come in until the general election. Well, what you've seen with these so-called Democrats and socialists, and I put the socialists in quotes, is that these folks are now putting real serious money in Democratic districts where there's no Republican at all, and they're picking winners early on. That was not really ever really done. It literally, even in D.C., I remember with my good friend Adrian Fenty lost to Vince Gray. Vince Gray, even though I didn't get along with Vince Gray, his power came from all local people. Those are the people, and they didn't like Fenty. It is what it is. When you see now recently, there's people outside. The money that you're seeing coming in is not local. It's outside money. So, again, Janice is, I think, a brilliant, wonderful person. And I think the thing that we need to make sure is that we protect our politicians from those money people, be it unions or developers or capitalists, whoever they are. And remember, unions get jobs working for capitalists. So let's not make this real tricky. So we should make sure that Janice is not allowed to be attacked by Donald Trump and these other folks. Because they're not attacking her really because she's a socialist. She's not a socialist. They're attacking black power. And that's what the problem is in D.C. Whatever you think about D.C., where it was when it was the murder capital to where it is today, an amazing city, it all came from black leadership. And that's a threat to the lie, the trope that black people are corrupt and can't run themselves. We've been able to run a city with black leadership decade after decade. And you look at where it was in the early 90s and where it is now, it wasn't done with one piece of white leadership. It was all black. Even if you didn't like the black people who were there, it was black leadership. And we got to say amen to Janice to continue that. And we're going to make sure we protect her, just like I've always advocated to protect our sister Muriel and anybody who came before her. Like, this is unacceptable. You're not going to attack our sisters. But let's be careful because, again, the outside money that comes in doesn't just come in because they want RFK Stadium to have union deals. They want other things, too. And that's a $20 billion budget. These folks aren't, including the MAGAs and the unions, they see that as an opportunity just like they see New York. And, again, you see all this stuff in New York. Where's the black leadership in that? The thing they've done with black leadership in New York is to make them look like they're part of the problem. When really, if you look at any immigrant that came to America, it's on the backs of black people. Even when you look at these athletes now who come in from other countries, the athletes that look like us had to fight these white folks to be in sports. Now people get to come in from China and all these other places, and they come in and get great deals, make lots of money, and they don't pay the proper respect to the folks that sacrificed to make this country for 250 years. We've been resisting the racist system here, and we don't get the proper accolades. But that's me ranting on something.
0: Yeah, hold that thought right there. At 6 minutes away from the topic, before we take a call for you, just want to remind folks to keep, we talked about Democratic Socialists of America and what's going to happen. There's a race in Colorado, a primary race in Colorado. A lot of the members of that group are in that race, so people are going to be looking at that tomorrow, as well as the birthright citizen ruling that's supposed to be coming down any second now, or actually later this morning it's going to come down. So those are going to be the two main news issues for the day. 800-450-7876. Ivan is checking in from Allegheny County. He's online too. Ivan, in Grand Rising, you're on with Brother Sinclair Skinner. Is Ivan with us, Kevin? I think we lost Ivan. All right,
1: can I give a shout out? We're doing a, and Dr. Wright's going to be helping with us, but we're doing a fundraiser, a brunch on the July 26th. In honor of Ralph Ellison, who wrote Invisible Man, and we're doing a fundraiser for Tuskegee University. And definitely love for folks to come check us out. It's going to be at the MLK Library on the 26th of July from 11 to 2. And they can reach out. They can go to iloveblackpeople.com. I'll make sure we have some information about the fundraiser. But we'd love for folks to help support, again, Tuskegee University, which is in a black county. We're going to have former Mayor Johnny Ford. He's going to be there to speak and bring some words. So we definitely would love folks to come out July 26th, Martin Luther King Library in Washington, D.C., from 11 to 2 p.m., 11 a.m. to 2 p.m. on July 26th.
0: And the goal again is for what the goal again is
1: we're raising money for the Tuskegee University, founded on July 4th, 1881. That's our Founders Day. That's what we celebrate on 4th of July, the founding of a liberated black university founded by a black man with the support of black people. You know?
0: All right. Hold that thought. I'll let you finish your thought on the other side, Brother St. Clair, because we got to check the traffic and weather in our different cities. So 4 minutes away from the top there, and I'm sure our guest will come up later this morning. Dr. Tyrene Wright is going to tell us about that as well. Family, you too can join our discussion with Brother St. Clair Skinner. Reach out to us at 800-450-7876 and take your phone calls next.

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14: He's been buying some properties in Tuskegee, and there's an area called Greenwood, which is the original Greenwood. Dr. Wright taught me all this, but literally we named our nonprofit that we're using now called Greenwood Labs. And again, focusing on how we leverage, again, our community to build new communities. Because after, again, during Reconstruction, Booker T. Washington developed these communities that ended up, again, ultimately Tulsa, Oklahoma, had a Greenwood. And many of the early folks that moved to Tulsa, which was like the west of that era, came from Alabama. So we definitely want to continue that legacy. But definitely appreciate all your listeners. I mean, again, I love that last one where the brother said, look, where is this going? And we can create our own global Black nation. That's where it's going. Like, we can cooperate and work together, and it doesn't have to be about money. It could be making sure that we're safe. As a foundation, as a premise, safety is probably a better foundation than going to get rich. Who's going to make more money? Because that then leads to the divide and conquer. But if we're literally saying, how can I help us collectively be safe? everything that we build on top of that becomes much better. If you're safe, your ideas are better. You feel safe, you're going to be more creative. So we got to take that away, and we can collectively come together through a global safety net like I Love Black People to create that world and be able to compete in a multipolar world, because we're able to now find nationhood or find collectivism beyond borders, which is super powerful. It's more powerful than BRICS.
5: At the top of the hour, our next guest, you guys really need to meet. Our next guest is Delzina Wilson de Barrio. Before we do that, though, Wes in the Atlanta wants to speak with you. He's online too. Grand Rising, Wes, you're on with Brother Sinclair.
6: Hey, Brother Sinclair, you hear me? You hear me, Carl?
14: Yes, sir.
6: Hey, I just want to give you a shout out, saying, "Yo, my brother, you know what I'm talking about? They be doing stuff, and they want to call us Boubelay. You know, I'm got that time. I just want to say, yo, I'm gonna be emailing you, man. You know, I'm in the bond with you, bro. I'm old school.
14: All right, yo, baby, humbly. Okay, humbly. Yeah, you know the spook that sat by the door. The spook that sat by the door. I think he was a Kappa too. He was a member of Kappa Alpha Psi. So that's a great point you're making. Humbly, yeah.
6: Yeah, man, they want to call us Boule and stuff, man. People that don't know what's happening, man. But anyway, I'm going to be getting in contact with you. And I love you, Kuwaiti, man, because I'm fighting the fight, man. And I'm like raising one thing and ball this fist up, and we do our thing, man. I just want to say, yo, my brother, keep doing it.
14: Yo.
5: Thanks, Wes. And stay up, Wes.
6: Appreciate it, Kuwaiti.
5: All righty.
6: Call you Friday, Carl. Appreciate it.
5: All righty, please do. Yeah, it's on open phone Friday. That's when everybody can call in, and we want to hear from you. So make sure you call us each and every Friday. You know, Brother Sinclair, I mentioned our next guest, Delzina Wilson de Barrio, and I know I'm messing up his last name, so I want you guys to meet, because you both are on the same plane. Delzina, Grand Rising, welcome to the program.
15: Hello there, brother. Carl, it's a pleasure to be here.
5: Say hi to Brother Sinclair.
15: Brother Sinclair, we sound like twin brothers, brother. I love your philosophy and what you're saying, brother.
14: Oh, humbly, brother. It's a humble servant, and thank you, brother. Thank you.
5: And Delzina, tell the family what Garvey Nation is all about.
15: All right. Well, Garvey Nation is an organization of thousands, tens of thousands of Black people united all over the world in 159 countries now, all uniting to finish what Marcus Garvey started 100 years ago. It's powerful. It's nation building. It's nationhood. Basically, 100 years ago, you had this brother from Jamaica, Marcus Garvey, who came, traveled all over the world, traveled all over the Caribbean, South America, Central America, even went to Europe to see how Black people were living, because we weren't doing too good in Jamaica, but he discovered we weren't doing good anywhere. He realized after traveling the world that the nation, the races that were doing great all had nations. They were loyal to their nation, loyal to their flag, loyal to the dream of a nation, the idea of a nation. And that races that didn't have that weren't prospering. And he came up with a very, very different solution to the problems of the Black race. Whereas other leaders were telling us that what we needed to do was to, you know, ask the race that enslaved us to treat us better or that kind of thing, or learn how to fit in. What he was saying, Garvey, 100 years ago, was no, do for self, create our own. Let's get together and use our talents and our efforts and our work ethic, and let's create something, build something of our own. And that went from businesses to building factories to building our own stores, our own shops. Garvey had our people all over the world 100 years ago building these great enterprises, even in eventually our own government. And man, what Garvey built was unbelievable. And he changed the lives of millions of our ancestors and left a blueprint for us that was unbelievable. And that affected even me today, because my family was involved in that 100 years ago. And man, Garvey, you know, he led us on a path that directly impacted us here today. So me, after the business career that I've had so far, I've united black people by the thousands. We built industries. We became the number one producers in the marketing industry. I built a $100 million a year business, all with black production, with us working together. I've helped make a lot of people successful. But then I realized that I was missing something. I was missing what I had to find only this brother had achieved before. And so learning about Garvey and learning about how much more it is, like our brother was saying, than just money, but uniting our people and organizing our people, I fell in love. And so I've devoted my life now to finishing the brother's work. GarveyNation.com, an online platform uniting black people by the thousands, is having tremendous success. So it's almost like our own social media, our own platform, we have our own video platform, like a YouTube, our own online university, you know, our own Amazon type online store, black people working together all over, providing the products, making the products. We have our own marketing force that sells the products and calls the family members and friends all over the country to get all over the world to get black people to buy. We have a nation where everybody involved actively buys black every single month. Millions generated, and black people getting paid all from our own self-sufficient nation online. You know, and it's just a website, right? As we're building it, thousands united, but where this is headed is something truly profound.
5: All right. And Brother Sinclair, now you've heard what he said. Now you understand why I say you guys need to meet.
14: Yeah, absolutely. And I definitely love to share the Garvey Nation with our members. So those that are interested, our focus has been in like eight categories: places to eat, places to sleep, transportation, legal, healthcare, finance, education / childcare. And we're focused on like physical locations, like what you're seeing in South Africa, where people are fleeing and moving safe places because they're being attacked. Or even in Ukraine, we had a situation where there was members and black students who were being attacked in Ukraine as they were fleeing the war. And then once they would get to Poland, trying to figure out where they could go to be safe. So what we did was we worked with members to identify places where they could go to stay as they were trying to either transition back home to Africa or to another European or place to go to an embassy. So we try to make it the key areas of life. And if you guys are already, you know, got folks that are doing those things in those areas, we'd love to highlight, you know, even if the information comes from the Garvey Nation, maybe we could even come up with a way to make sure it's highlighted on our app, like this came from Garvey Nation, to learn more about Garvey Nation, blah, blah, blah. I mean, there's always, I think the collaboration, I think, is the real issue here. I sometimes, when we're talking to investors, when we were looking at that, they would ask us, who are your competitors? And the real answer was white supremacist ideology. That's who we're fighting. We're not anybody else doing something to help liberate black folks. Those are our allies. Those are our comrades in arms. Those are the brothers and sisters we're fighting on behalf and with, as opposed to against. So I think in many of these instances, there's more than one way. I don't want to say skin a cat because it might be some animals. I love cats, though. I have a cat. There's more than one way to approach any of these problems. And that, you know, again, our ability and sophistication, I think, is shown when we can figure out how to collaborate in a way that actually expands our capacity instead of trying to compete. So I definitely think it's awesome. I'm Booker T. Washington supported Marcus Garvey. Again, it wouldn't be the Nation of Islam and Honorable Elijah Muhammad comes out of UNIA. Like, there's a powerful, which are not only the work, but the fact you, I mean, every time you said 100 years, I never thought about it contextually, but it's been 100 years. And yes, I think sometimes generationally, we take it for granted that everybody, just like Brother Carl talked about the Green Book, everybody doesn't

0: still, I don't think there's any organization that's been more powerful globally as a UNIA contextually was. So I think you're right. Humbly, awesome, brother. It's inspirational what you're doing. Thank you.
1: Wow. Much appreciated, brother. Much appreciated.
2: And Brother Sinclair, we got to let you go because you've been on for a minute. I know we want to step aside. But how can folks reach you if they want to get more information on I Love Black People campaign? How can they download the app and all that stuff?
0: Yeah, just go to ilovebackpeople.com. ilovebackpeople.com. Check us out. 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We got I Love Black People t-shirts. Give a donation. Get a free t-shirt. Like, just do something to be supportive. But literally, this global safety net, we deserve to be safe. We deserve to be treated with dignity and respect on everything. So thank you. Thank you both.
2: Before you go, though, stay with us, Sinclair, and also Del Zeno, because Jerry in Southeast says he has a question for both of you fellas. Grand Rising mm-hmm. Jerry on with Sinclair and Del Zeno. Is Jerry there on line two? I guess we're
3: Hello?
2: Jerry. Yeah, there you
3: Hello?
2: Go.
3: Right, Hello?
2: Jerry. Yes.
3: Hello?
2: Go ahead, Jerry.
3: Okay, yeah, Grand Rising, my brothers. I'm coming on late, so I don't know if this question has been asked, but for both of you, for your list of businesses and people to support, is there any kind of watching or I guess what I'm saying as far as like quality control to make sure that these people will deliver the services? Because you'll bring a bunch of customers to them, and they have a responsibility to us. So I just wonder if there's any kind of quality control or monitoring or any kind of requirement for them to be in the Green Book or in the other organization.
2: The Garvey Nation. Yeah. All right. Well, Sinclair, you first. Sinclair? All right, we may have lost Sinclair. All right. Let's go to Del Zeno. Del Zeno, you respond to Jerry's question?
1: Yes. In Garvey Nation, we are big on quality control for that reason. We're following what Garvey did 100 years ago. In GarveyNation.com, we have suppliers, which are black businesses, who make products all over the world, and we vet them thoroughly to be added to our program. So we check out the black business owner, we evaluate all of their products, we check the quality, and we work with them to bring the products up to the quality level. And if they get approved to supply this nation with their products, we then get into a relationship with them. They ship their products to us. We warehouse products for black businesses from all over the world. And then when orders come in online, because we don't charge a membership fee for Garvey Nation or any of that stuff, but the one requirement we say is, hey, if you want to be a full member, set up a monthly order to buy something from any of the black businesses in our program. But when a person goes on our website and they see the products and they say, I want to be a part of this nation, this whole online community, I want to help to build it, and they set up that monthly order, everything is warehoused in Garvey Nation. We check every product. We ship those products directly from black hands to black consumers all over the world. And if in the rare case there's a problem, we handle that here. So products are not shipped from 10 different locations, 100 different locations, from different business owners. It's all handled and all the quality control is handled here. And we've been at this for many, many, many years, even though Garvey Nation is just a year or two old, but in an earlier form, we've been building towards this for a long time. And so the quality that we've achieved here is unparalleled.
2: All right. Does that answer your question?
3: Okay, thank you. I appreciate that. Yes, thank you.
2: All right.
1: Beautiful, brother.
2: All righty.
3: All right.
2: Calling Southeast DC. We're coming up on a break, Del Zeno. When we get back, though, give us some examples of what we can purchase through Garvey Nation. What are some of the items that you have? What are some of the items you're looking for? What are some of the business that you want black people to join the Garvey Nation to and help us recycle our black dollars? Family, you want to get in on this conversation with Del Zeno? Reach out to us at 800-450-7876. We'll take your phone calls next.

0: Good morning from the MTA. Checking in on the MARC train system. Penn train 419 is on schedule. Train 517 is still delayed about 5 to 10 minutes. On the Camden line, train 849 is 25 minutes behind. The light rail's in great shape this morning. No major delays from Hunt Valley down through BWI. Metro Subway is also on schedule. For the MTA Transit team, I'm Austin Todd on the Carl Nelson Show.
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7: Thank you, Ryan. 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I hope I'm pronouncing your name correctly, Delzino. 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A Garvey Nation, where you can find all black goods or black goods and services on there, and he's built it out. 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How does that work?
8: Sure. 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And by the way, anyone listening, black folk, go. You can create a free account. It only takes a minute at GarveyNation.com, which gives you what we call tourist access. And then from there, we can get into the full member levels and everything. But the basic thing is this. Buying black today has taken on a different meaning than what it meant 100 years ago to Marcus Garvey for many people. You know, for instance, there are many black companies that buy products from China or from Pakistan or from anywhere, and then they will buy it, bring it in here to the United States, and then sell it as a black product because it was bought and is being resold by a black person. That's not what Marcus Garvey called buying black 100 years ago. The purpose of buying black was simple. It was to create jobs for millions of black people that couldn't get work elsewhere. So he said, let's build factories where we make our own products, where we make our own clothing, where we make our own food, where we manufacture everything. We clean our own clothes with dry cleaning. That was the whole point. So us building Garvey Nation, we stick to that standard. So to have a product here, the actual black person that becomes a part of our program to supply products has to actually make that product. And so we have, for instance, two laundry detergents here. We have a liquid laundry detergent and we have a powder. Both sell incredibly all over, and brothers and sisters all over the world love them. And each are made by Black families. You'd be so impressed to see the small factory that this one family has that produces the laundry detergents. If you go in there, you see the machines that they've got to mix the different things and to put it all together. And you got the wife, you got the children, you got the husband. It's just beautiful. And they are working and they're producing, creating jobs. It's everything that Marcus Garvey stood for 100 years ago. So those are the type of businesses that we offer and work with here in Garvey Nation. And so laundry detergent, oh my gosh, we got the best nutritional products the world has ever seen for Black people. Products made for us, by us. We've got, you know, incredible deodorants, you know, made by a wonderful Black business. We've got cleaning products like household cleaning. Of course, we've got shea butters, the best skincare products, the best things ever put on Black skin. Man, hair care products. I'd argue the best hair care products ever made for Black hair. You know, not products repurposed for other races, but I'm talking made for us, by us. The best, like one brother you're familiar with, Dr. Chika Okua. He is a tremendous success here at Garvey Nation because we've been able to introduce his amazing Black history books, posters, lectures and presentations, DVDs and CDs from before, and now online presentations that you can stream. All of that is available on our platforms. Our video streaming platform on GarveyNation.com, also our store to buy the physical products. But it's just tremendous. You know, we have products of all different types, household products. And, you know, we have some clothing.
7: Well, let me jump in and ask you this question at 24 after the top of the hour, Delcy. You know, how do you know with a company that's doing business with you, how do you know it's not fronting for, you know, somebody else has got the money and they're just the face of the company? Do you do a lot of research into that and find out who's behind the, you know, do they have to reveal all their finances, who's their, all their backers are to join Garvey Nation?
8: Well, yeah, to work with us, it's a labor of love. I mean, we have a lot of businesses that want to be a part, but we can only offer so many for as we grow. We also can only we only want to do business with Black people that really connect with this. We're not interested in businesses that just want to show up and get a check. We're looking for people who want to get on this nation building journey with us, because Garvey Nation is primarily a online community of Black people where we log in every day and there's Black history lessons every day. And there's information about our race. You're learning Marcus Garvey's philosophy. It's this whole daily online activity. And so amongst those ranks, you have brothers and sisters who really, really get into what Garvey was building. And from there decide, hey, listen, you know, my successful business or small business, let me see if that qualifies to be a part of the nation. So we get to know everybody. And we make sure that the businesses are legit, that they have the financial standing to be a part of something like this, because, you know, we have a lot of customers now. You know, it wasn't always like this, but we have customers, what we call supporters, Black people who buy month in and month out all over the world. So a business has to be at a certain level. It can't be an idea. Someone comes with an idea and now they want to join Garvey Nation. No, they have to build that up and make sure it becomes successful before coming here. So we do all the due diligence in the world. And when we bring a new Black business to this nation, it's a big triumphant thing for our race. And everyone gets to know these business owners and support them, and many month in and month out.
7: Yeah, let me ask you this question, though, because you're saying that you guys handle all the shipping and all that and send it out.
8: Yeah.
7: One of the things that Amazon has done is to make it more attractive is Amazon. They if you buy, you order something today, you could probably get it the same day or at least the next day. Is that is that a problem if somebody orders something and it's not in your warehouse or wherever you store all the supplies?
8: Yeah, those are the type of things that this program is working to grow into. For instance, we ship from Atlanta, Georgia, currently all over the world every day. Now, in the future, the near future, I might add, as we continue to grow, we'll be shipping from Los Angeles and Atlanta, then Los Angeles, Atlanta, and New York. And as we continue to grow and grow out these distribution centers, we're getting basically closer to every single Black consumer, all based on where the purchasing is coming from. So as we grow, we'll be shipping from a lot closer to a lot of people so that basically in a few years, everyone in the United States will be able to get their product within a day. You know, that's the goal. And then we have to do the Caribbean, and we've got to do Canada, and we've got to do South America and Central America, and we've got to get to Africa, you know, just like Garvey instructed us to all those years ago. So we're working to, in time, map the planet with Black distribution of not just a few Black-made products and services, all of them. That's the whole goal of Garvey Nation, is to build out a global distribution network of where you could literally buy anything. Any Black person on earth should be able, in time, to buy a product from Garvey Nation, from any of the Black businesses that have been vetted and that we warehouse and ship for, and receive it the next day or same day from any African country, from the Caribbean, from America, from wherever. So that's something you don't just do instantly. You have to grow into that. And we're well on our way towards achieving those ends.
7: All right, 28 out of the top. Yeah, I got some folks who want to speak with you, but it seems like you've grown quite a bit since we last had our original conversation, Zelzina, so I'm happy to hear that. But let's go to Dante.
8: Yes. Mm-hmm.
7: Dante's in Baltimore. He's on line one. Grand Rising, Dante, you're on with Zelzina.
3: Grand Rising, Mr. Colin. How you doing, sir? I love the platform. I joined the Garvey Nation last year. I definitely do like the platform. What I wanted to, so you guys inspired me in the sense of formulating my platform. And mine's the same thing, sort of like you can sell cars, you can sell mortgages and things like that, and our people get paid money for it just for referrals. Triple R group, referral, referral, referral. What I wanted to ask you guys are, do you guys have anything where you can offer vehicles or anything where you can offer any type of services that can help our people be able to move forward? Like what we do is just to try to enlighten people to be able to make money. So again, the whole point is, outside of selling the products with the wash and things like that, are there any other ways that they would be able to scale? Or hopefully maybe we can network together so we can be able to help people scale. So if they sold 4 soap powders, that this week they would be able to make $50, and then next week it's $75. If, you know, as it grows up, as they make more, as they sell more, they'll be able to make more, hopefully.
8: Yes, yes. Oh, fantastic.
3: So do you guys do cars or anything like that?
8: We don't do cars yet, because remember, okay, the philosophy... philosophy that we're building this whole nation on is on like our own production, our own manufacturing, our own, because Garvey laid out all of that. So,
3: well, let me ask you, is there, mm-hmm. would that be considered? And the reason that this is formulated, the reason that I formulated this is because our people want things that are that we can feel. We already came from disparaging past and so on and so forth. So you know, we buy cars, we buy jewelry, we buy things of that nature. The reason I ask you this is because if we were to focus in, like they say, Black people, we spend the highest amount of money from the cars to so on and so forth. Why not have a avenue, which I said, like I said, I formulated, but I'm not to the level of you that you are, but something that we can tap into us, like we'll be the Carvana, sort of like having the Black Carvana in a sense. You know what I'm saying? Listen, you could take my idea in a sense. I want us all to get money, but the whole point is what I do is you can hit me and I could get you any type of car right now. You can hit Dante today. Oh, Dante, I need a Maybach. Bingo, I get it. I got them in stock right now. So again, my network is not in Atlanta. I got guys in Atlanta, but I don't have California. I got guys in New York. I got a ton of guys in New York, New Jersey, stuff like that. But I'm saying if we could formulate something like this, we could start helping people with cars everywhere. We deliver anywhere. We're based in Waldorf and in Virginia, but reality of it is we could deliver cars anywhere. Atlanta is nothing to get cars down there. So like I said, just to help our people, and anybody that refers a deal, they make money off of it. At minimum 100, and it goes up after the second sale. So it's just that type of platform so we can start making money. Real money.
8: Yes, sir. Yes, sir. Beautiful, brother. Beautiful. Yes. Well, Garvey Nation, we have a tremendous network of brothers and sisters. And everyone, by the way, that becomes an active member of Garvey Nation, everyone gets paid. Like the whole nation basically gets paid. And some get paid once a quarter. Everybody gets paid. Like when you buy a product from GarveyNation.com, up to 24 uh-huh. different black families get a paycheck. So the whole nation is built on recycling black dollars. And that's how we're one of the only companies that can not only boast that we've earned all these millions from the black community, but we're one of the only companies that can boast that we've paid to our own members millions.
3: Right. And that's the whole point of it, to be able to help the people get the money like that, too. So how could I connect with you guys?
8: Yeah, brother, go to GarveyNation.com. You can create.
3: I'm already a member.
8: Are you already?
3: I'm already a member. I did it last year.
8: Beautiful, brother. Send an email, info@GarveyNation.com. And yeah, let's hook up, brother. That'll come to one of my staff, and then I'll look out for it. And
3: I'm Dante, and it'll be from Immaculate.
8: Dante from Immaculate. Sounds good, my brother. Looking forward to it.
7: All righty. And thank you, Dante. Is that an issue? Because he's dealing with cars and recycling back dollars. We, as far as we know, at least in this country, we don't manufacture any cars. I know on the continent, we got brothers who are now in the car manufacturing business.
8: At
7: some point, are you going to use, because most of the cars are foreign cars here. At some point, can you use African-made cars? If I wanted a car that was made in Africa, at some point, do you think that's a possibility down the road that I could say, hey, man, this brother in Kenya just built this car. I want to support him. You know, EV vehicle. At some point, do you think that you'll have that as well, instead of trying to buy these already known cars that Dante mentioned?
8: Yeah, absolutely, brother. That's the whole point of Garvey Nation, is to, when we sell a product, it's creating jobs for the people who manufacture that product. It's creating pride in the race. So everything, the whole point of Garvey Nation is that everything that we encourage our people to buy and sell are all made for us, by us. And so it's one of those things where there are a lot of products that we do make as a race. There's a lot of products and services we don't just yet, but when they hit Garvey Nation, it's because those things are being made. So absolutely, we're going to be selling cars. The hurdle to that right now is not the car itself, because we can get cars from Ghana. We can get cars from, you know, our various things. It's the service. It's how do you service that car after it's been bought, if it's in America now and there's no service stations. And so it's building out a network. It's doing all these projects that we're working on, but just one at a time. So it's only a matter of years, and we will have that in the nation.
7: All right. 800-450-7876. Pamela's in Upper Marlboro has a question for you. She's online too. Grand Rising, Pamela, you're on with Del Zeno.
9: Yes, Grand Rising to you both. Delzina, you've mentioned a lot of the products that you serve, and you keep saying that you also have services. Do you network with black contractors or architects or black mechanics or the people?
8: We have plenty of all in our network. But Garvey Nation, as we roll this out, as I said, this is a couple years into the rollout of Garvey Nation, we're just taking it one step at a time. We don't want to spread too thin and too wide to where it can threaten the longevity and the success of the nation. So right now we are mainly focusing on consumable products, the products that black people buy and use every day. It provides a tremendous opportunity for black manufacturers all around the world, Caribbean, Africa, South America, Central America, North America here to manufacture the very staple items that we buy of all types and all varieties, have them all warehoused in one place and have them sold. Those are, you know, you're talking billions and billions and billions of potential dollars that could be flowing into the black race as opposed to going to Walmarts and Amazons and everywhere else. So that's the main focus now. And as we really, really shore that up, then we move out into the other aspects of the race, more services, more items that are particular to one community, whereas right now we're building online because we aren't focused in one city. We're basically rolling out Garvey Nation all over the primarily America, and in a now what are we up to? You know, 190 countries. I mean, there's just literally members in countries all over the world. So we're doing a lot of that rollout and a lot of that, but we're just taking it one step at a time. So services, some more to come.
7: Right. All right, hold that thought right there. Pound, if you have a follow-up, stay with us. 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What are they seeking the most? Family, you too can join our discussion with Brother Delzino from Garvey Nation. 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And we'll take your phone calls next.
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11: All right, so traffic brought to you by the Maryland Department of Transportation. Looks like we got an accident involving a motorcycle downtown on the JFX. This is 83 at Fayette Street this morning. Also got reports of looks like a stop and go situation here on 895 southbound between Pulaski Highway and the north end of the Harbor Tunnel. Also an accident, two left lanes are blocked on 95 southbound as you move up in Harford County between Mountain Road and Big Gunpowder Falls. Also an accident on Arundel Expressway. This is northbound at Ordinance Road. Also we got reports of debris in the roadway on the outer loop of the Beltway down in Curtis Bay. This is at Arundel Expressway this morning. Up in the Hamilton area of Northeast Baltimore, we got an accident on Hamilton Avenue at Carter Avenue, also German Hill Road at Fullbrook Road in Dundalk this morning. Before merging in front of a truck, check your mirror. 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I'm Dre Johnson on 1010 WOLB.
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7: Speaking with us on this Tuesday morning, this last Tuesday in June of 2026, our guest is Brother Delzino Wilson de Barrio, and Brother Delzino, he's got what he calls the Garvey Nation. It's where you can recycle your black dollars. You're looking for a black product. This is a place to go. They've got it's global already established. When we started, it was just started small, and it seems like it's grown quite a bit exponentially since we had our initial conversation. Before we go back to you, let me remind you, coming up later this morning, to speak with a historian and author, Dr. Tyrion Wright, who's going to talk about Booker T. Washington. She's done extensive research into Booker T. And later this week, you're going to hear from Professor James Small, also economist, Dr. Julianne Malvo, and reparations advocate, Cam Howard, will be with us as well. So if you are in Baltimore, keep that radio locked in tight on 1010 WOLB, or if you're in the DMV area, we're on 1450 WOL. Pamela, are you still with us, or do you have a follow-up question?
9: Well, yes. Call for maybe you or Kevin. Do you have any information where you can direct people to spend their money with black architects or black contractors?
7: I don't know. I don't know if Kevin does, but what we'll do, we'll put the word out there. If anybody does or is associated with any group, please know, black architects and black contractors. Yeah, if anybody knows if there's a group, please let us know. We'll do it that way.
9: I will continue. Thank you. I will continue to listen, and I'm definitely logging on to the Garvey Nation. Thank you.
7: Thank you, Pamela. All right, family. 17 away from the top there. Brother Haki's checking in from Baltimore. He's on line one. Grand Rising, Brother Haki, you're on with Delzino.
18: Yes, Grand Rising and Brother Carl, and it's always good to hear from Brother Delzino. Brother Delzino, I've known you for years, since 98.
11: Oh, wow.
18: Yeah, I was in San Diego, and so what you were dealing with back then, I was involved in that. But I also, let me tell you, you did a cassette, like a 10-piece cassette tape thing, right?
8: Yes, sir. Yes, sir. Wow. Wow.
18: Yeah, no, I had that for some. So I know your whole life story. Just say that. No, but I'm definitely going to the web. I already went to the website. I'm going to go back and get a few things. I just want to encourage everybody, you know, you've been consistent. That's one thing, you know, even before I met you, many people said many, many great things. And they said you were the Garvey at that time before I even knew you. So I say, reputation precedes you. So, but I don't have any more to say. I just want to encourage everybody, and thank you, Carl, for bringing him back on again. You know, he's consistent. He's been out there for, you know, years. He has some good people around him. And I think I went to a conference, too, that you all had. So I don't know if it was in Atlanta or in the Maryland area, but, you know, yeah. So, but I just appreciate you and, you know, just being consistent and solid and well-rounded, you know, and you just doing the work that we need to support. We talk about this, you know, a lot, you know, in terms of internal reparations, how we repair ourselves. But this is you are the torchbearer in many ways at this time for this work. So I just want to say thank you and to your wife and family, you know, keep up the good work. So I'm going by some stuff myself. Thank you.
8: Yes, sir. Yes, sir. Oh, beautiful, brother. Beautiful.
7: And Delzino, what is the number one product that our people are purchasing from the Garvey Nation?
8: Oh, man, we have the physical products, and I'm going to tell you about something new. We have, the physical products, like our skin conditioner. It's called Ebony Secret Miracle Skin Conditioner from a brother, elder brother walked in our office, and his skin was amazing. And we said, how do you do that? And he told us he has this secret. He called it an Ebony Secret. And you take this. You sprinkle it on some in your hands, you rub it on your face, it feels like silky water. There's nothing, no harmful chemicals, anything, and it clears up black skin issues, acne, blemishes, scars, moles, keloids, dark marks, uneven toned skin, all of that. It just smooths out with black folk over weeks of just applying this watery feeling, silky thing like to your skin three times a day. It's amazing. That a bottle sells for $39.99, and those fly all over the world. Number two, our best-selling product is called Motherland's Gold Moringa, a leaf from a tree that grows in Africa and now other places in the world. It has more nutrients in the leaves than any other plant on Earth. So we get these leaves from overseas. They wash them, dry them, crush them into powder. It goes through all this quality control and checking. And, man, we fill them up with capsules, into capsules, and it goes through this whole manufacturing process checked over by, you know, all the authorities and everything. And you have this almost vitamin pill, clear vegan vegetarian capsule with these powdered leaves from overseas. And the miracles we get from Black people who take these Motherland's Gold Moringa capsules, or we have tea bags, we've got all the different forms. They're outstanding. They're unbelievable health miracles. And this is consistent, consistent. So Motherland's Gold Moringa, there's a whole line of products there on GarveyNation.com, the skin conditioner. Those are probably our best-selling products. But I got to tell you about something that just launched a couple months ago. We launched the Investing Academy, an educational program where Black people from all over the world can come join this educational program and tune in once a week to live classes to learn about investing in cryptocurrency. Cryptocurrency, this whole new wave of electronic money that is coming, literally changing everything, rewriting the whole current financial system. It's one of those things where if we don't know about it, we miss it. And then all of a sudden in these next few months and years, the whole system we use switches over to that and our race doesn't profit. Well, now with the Investing Academy, oh my gosh, we're teaching Black people about it, how it works, and how they can invest for pennies on a dollar into some of these companies that many experts say are going to become the biggest companies in the world in just a few years. So it's not an investment program where anyone's investing anything with us. We're just teaching everyone about the industry. And that program in 2 months has become so popular and lives have changed as a result of it that the Garvey Nation Investing Academy is soon becoming one of our number one programs in the whole nation. It's amazing.
7: All right. Glad to know you're harnessing some of that $1 trillion money that they say we have as a community and recycled into Black hands. That's what we love. 10 minutes away from the top of the hour, though, Sister Fahima is joining us from Washington, D.C. She's online, too. Mm-hmm. Grand Rising, Sister Fahima, you're on with Brother Dale Zeno.
19: Yes. Greetings, Mr. Nelson. Greetings to your guest. I have three things. One, for the sister that called about Black contractors, the National Association of Minority Contractors is how she can find a Black contractor. And for the most part, you just go to the affinity group for whatever it is you're looking for. If you're looking for a psychiatrist, the National Association of Black Psychiatrists, National Association of Black Engineers, that's how you access a person that's a Black that's in a particular profession. I wanted to say to the very before I get to the point where I was calling, Sinclair Skinner, who was just on, he has been doing the Black Blockchain Summit at Howard University every year for about a decade. And he has folks that are in law with the Black blockchain from all over the globe. So that's someone you definitely, I know you and him talked about perhaps making a link on the on their green book to the Garvey Nation, but that if you're doing this investment group, he's been doing for the past decade a Black blockchain summit, and they wrote about it in Forbes a few years ago. So you know, Carl was absolutely right to suggest that you connect. But the reason why I was calling, I recently joined an organization of people from around the world, actually. Some are in Ghana, some are in the U.S., some in the Caribbean, et cetera. And, you know, they get together and, you know, we've been reading different books and I've been like providing, you know, some things that they should check out, 1619 Project. We also watched the Du Bois documentary recently. But they are talking about doing some business. They were looking at, because they have a direct line for products on the continent, because, you know, Africa is a place of natural resources. And I think that your platform would probably be an excellent mechanism, and it's just what they were looking for, because they were actually inquiring about how can they export products without the huge fees now that they are so such harsh tariffs. So I'm going to be, I did join, and I'm going to share the link with I'm not going to give her name, but she's a professor, and I believe she's either in Georgia or in Florida. I'm hoping it's Georgia, because it's Georgia, it'll make things even a little easier. But I will have her reach out to you, because I'm going to share this information with her a little later on in the day. And that's basically what I wanted to share.
8: Beautiful. Beautiful, dear sister. Thank you so much. Thank you. I look forward to it. And brothers and sisters, I want to share that Garvey Nation is, again, finishing a dream of Marcus Garvey from years ago. It's really a phenomenal, phenomenal program. And I want to also let everyone know primarily what it is a nation building community, like an online platform for Black people. But to be a part of the core of it, there, whereas many nations charge taxes from the members, most Black organizations request donations or different ways to generate money. With Garvey Nation, it's all done by Black people buying Black. So to be a full member, a supporter of Garvey Nation, and eventually a citizen of the nation with full rights and abilities, all everyone has to do, brothers and sisters, go shop and set up a monthly order to buy something from any of the Black businesses. And so when you go to check out, it'll ask you, would you like to become a supporter? And that's a monthly purchaser. You say yes, great. It sets up a monthly order. You can change your monthly order to different products. You don't have to get the same thing. You can cancel it anytime. But what you gain is tremendous. You gain access now to the heart of Garvey Nation, which this is an amazing, life-changing online community that is changing the world, where everyone gets together and we're learning Marcus Garvey every day, doing the daily activities, all the things that Garvey had us doing at those weekly meetings with 1,100 chapters, 10 million members that changed the history of the race. We're doing online every day. And so it's a game, almost like a competition, and everyone's working together. And, oh, it's tremendous. But that whole aspect is for the members who set up those monthly orders and become a full member. So read about it, check it out, and join in and get ready for the transformation. And Brother Carl, I want to mention too, this program is becoming so popular. We just announced a West Coast tour. So I'm going to be touring cities in Southern California at the end of August this year. So we're doing a tour, it's like 5 days all over Southern California, San Diego, Los Angeles, different parts of Los Angeles, all of that. And it's going to be a tremendous thing. Black folk coming out from all over to be a part of it, and even more watching online from all over the world. So the tour is on as Garvey Nation continues to grow and spread. Unity, working together, achievement, self-sufficiency, determination, do for self. It's happening.
7: All right. Love it. Five away from the top. Before we take the break, though, let me a question. I'll let you respond when we get back from the break, though. If I want something specific, say I want a kente cloth. Say I want a bow tie, a kente cloth bow tie, and it's got to be from Kumasi in Ghana. That's the capital of the kente cloth. Can I put in a request, or do I have to go online and then see if anybody's selling kente cloth bow ties? And I'll let you respond to that when we get back. Family, you too could join this conversation with the Garvey Nation's Delzino Wilson, the bio. You can reach us at 800-450-7876, and we'll take your phone calls after this short break next.

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9: I'm William Shatner. 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
16: Thousands of our members, and one of our members brought Ken Bridges to meet me, and Al Wellington, that was his partner, in when they were just coming up with the idea of Matcha. We were well underway with, you know, already 100,000 people in our organization. And I met them that one day, and they proposed it to me. I still have the what they proposed in writing, but we didn't link up then, but they, you know, they have a tremendous idea of what they were creating. But what it was directly Marcus Garvey and the work that he did 100 years ago that mainly drove what we have here today, because we're literally taking those same principles, actions, everything, and putting them into action. No one has done it bigger, better in history than Marcus Garvey, uniting 10 million of us, getting us doing all those activities every week, which is why when a person becomes a member of Garvey Nation for free, sets up a free account, and then chooses to take that next level of setting up a monthly order and becoming what's called a supporter, then they gain access to the whole of Garvey Nation, which is the whole online community with the same activities Garvey had us doing 100 years ago, digitized, computerized, and super fun, being done by members now all over the world. That's the real key to Garvey Nation, is being a part of that community and participating in all the different activities. That's where all the miracles and the success stories and the changing families and the earning, and people are earning tremendous amounts of money there. That's all coming from there, from that aspect of Garvey Nation. So it's powerful. And Brother Carl, if I could just say, our people, there is so much more we have that we're capable of. We're a phenomenal race. We are doing wonderful things, but everybody, what I've learned from studying Marcus Garvey and building this is that we're capable of 1,000 times more than what we're doing right now as a people. The key is organization. It's unity. It's working together. It's looking beyond the job, beyond the personal problem, and looking at where we can advance as a race, advance together. So in Garvey Nation, we are moving the race forward in all these different aspects. It's a whole different level that Garvey gave us. And so we're super thrilled to have found this and to, you know, be this heavily invested in finishing this work. But it all comes back to one thing: potential. And no one has more than us.
5: Shade of that. Dr. Tyrene Wright, our next guest is on deck. We'll get to him momentarily. But my question to you before we left for the break was, ordering from the Garvey Nation, if I want to be something specific, and I think I mentioned a bow tie, a kente cloth bow tie, and it's got to be from Kumasi in Ghana, the headquarters of kente cloth, is that, or do I have to order something that you already have in stock?
16: Yeah, it's basically, it's what we have. We have a lot of products that come from West Africa. We have tremendous things. We may not have those particular bow ties right now because we work directly with suppliers, directly with the manufacturers who make the products. So a person could put in a request, especially if they know a brother or a sister personally that manufactures, and they could then explore becoming a part of our supplier program that you can read about there on GarveyNation.com. So it's a process, but just remember, we're 2 years in, almost 2 years. We're not 20 years in. As this continues to grow and evolve, like Amazon or like any kind of thing, we are solving the problems that make this, the dreams of what we're talking about here, tough. And the main issue is not necessarily just the product, it's the distribution. It's getting products from the continent of Africa here and warehouse and doing all that economically and having the staff and having the computer systems and having all of the different things necessary. Right now, we're working on, a plan coming up here shortly to start getting our people doing all the delivery. If nothing but Black people touch the products, make the products, nothing but Black people buy the products, we warehouse, we have our own printing, we have our own, we are so self-sufficient, it's unbelievable. But when we have to deliver the product, we've got to hand it to UPS or FedEx or post office. And there's no reason why we can't have our own people truck those products and our own people make the local deliveries. You see, it's just a matter of scale, how big it can grow and how we can do it to where it's more economical for us to hire 100 of our sons and daughters or members to come to their warehouse, pick up 20 products and drive them directly to our customers' doors in various cities, as opposed to paying some non-Black company to do that for us, which is where we're stuck right now as a race, relying on others to advertise for us on social media, ship our products for us, do all these things. Garvey Nation is here one thing at a time to solve every one of those problems as we grow. Not all at the same time, but as we grow, and it's going fantastic.
5: Yeah, it seems like it. And there's an opening right there, family. You know, somebody's got a trucking business. were want to start a trucking business for Garvey Nation, get the products out, because that was one of the issues with Martar, the distribution. We've got the goods, we've got the people make all the goods, but we can't get it to our people. And this is where I think you've figured out that you've completed that step that Martar didn't complete. So I want to congratulate you on that. And also, before I let you go, though, Brother Delzino, how can folks get more information? What is the website, and how they contact you if they want to speak to you?
16: Sure. 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Everything is right there. Garvey, G-A-R-V-E-Y, Nation, N-A-T-I-O-N.com. And create a free account. You can join. It just takes a minute. And that gets you what's called tourist access, like someone visiting. And you can then see and access a lot of Garvey Nation. The bread and butter, though, is you becoming a supporter. A supporter means you buy products, at least 10 points worth of products from our store, and you add them to your shopping cart, could be $20 or $30 or whatever, and you set up, when checkout, you set up a monthly order. That monthly order now makes you a full supporter of the nation, gets you full access to the nation, and then you get to see everything and be a part of this whole massive nation-building effort that's going on with Black people all over America and in countries all over the world. It's phenomenal once you see the inside and you see what's actually going on in this nation every single day. So that's how you can access all of that. You could also check it out online, send an email into our office here, info@garveynation.com. And that will get forwarded to me. If you mention, hey, you're on the Carl Nelson Show, to reach, and then we can connect and take it from there. And then also, lastly, I just want to encourage any brothers and sisters out there that are interested in earning or investing. Look, I've been investing for decades, and I've done all kind of big, huge, successful, investing, earned a lot of millions of dollars in my career and all kind of things. However, there's nothing I've seen bigger than the opportunities that are right on the doorstep right now in the world in terms of this new financial system that's taking place. So the Garvey Nation Investing Academy is blowing up. It's a tremendous program where Black people come to learn about the opportunities that you have now for a short period of time to invest in for literally pennies on the dollar. These things are selling for 10 cents and 50 cents on a dollar. And many experts predict these things will be worth fortunes in a very short amount of time. So if you go to GarveyNation.com and you click on our university program, you'll see the Garvey Nation Investing Academy. You can watch a whole video on it, learn about it. But that just may be the thing that changes more Black families than you could possibly imagine if they get involved and learn for themselves that industry now and not get left behind like we did in the computer industry, like we did with the internet, when we watched all those companies go to billions and we never invested in them and never benefited. Well, this is one we can get ahead of for small investments, $5, $10, $20. And this type of opportunity only happens once in a lifetime. I've never seen it, and I've been in investing for decades. So pretty powerful, pretty important, and definitely for someone looking to earn income and that can invest in things every week, that's something you probably need to see right away. So GarveyNation.com, and then click on the university, and you can see the Garvey Nation Investing Academy. Watch a video, see if that's something you want to be a part of.
5: Thanks, Dale Zeno. And thank you, and good luck with everything that you do. And keep us in the loop.
16: Yes, sir. Thank you, good brother. I appreciate you. Much love.
5: All right. That's Dale Zeno Wilson DeBarrio from Garvey Nation. We're going to talk to one of Garvey's, close friends, if you will, through Dr. Tyrene Wright. Dr. Wright, welcome back to the program. Grand Rising.
6: Thank you. Thank you for inviting me once again. I always love to come to the Carl Nelson Show.
5: Well, we love to, because you've done a lot of research. We love to hear about Booker T. Washington. And first of all, do you think Booker T. would approve of what you just heard about the Garvey Nation?
6: Absolutely. I think Booker T. Washington is the true inspiration for the Garvey Nation, because Marcus Garvey modeled the UNIA after the Tuskegee model. Yes.
5: And their relationship, can you talk a little bit about their relationship? Because we want to talk about his relationship with, not only with Marcus Garvey, but also with Frederick Douglass and also with W.E. Du Bois. So what was his relationship with Garvey?
6: So Booker T. Washington's relationship with Marcus Garvey was one of mentor-mentee to a certain extent. Garvey would contact Booker T. Washington in 1912 after the International Conference on the Negro, which was held at Tuskegee. And essentially, that was Washington's really Pan-African conference of sorts, because he would invite everyone throughout the African world to come to

0: And at this conference, people would come from all over the world, unless they primarily the African world, the continent of Africa, the Caribbean, Central and South America, as Tuskegee was a hub at that time. And so Garvey, 8 educators from Jamaica attended that conference and would bring the word of the conference back to Jamaica, and also the conference resolutions, where the conference would assert that they want to erect a Tuskegee-like institute in Jamaica. And so that is how Garvey learns of what's happening. Now, he already had read Washington's Up From Slavery, but he had no direct contact with him. This would be the first time he understands what exactly is happening at Tuskegee, and he decides to reach out to Booker T. Washington, of course, by sending a letter, and Washington responded, and they developed a relationship around what it was like to be leaders in their respective places in the world. And they both were suffering great criticism by Black people in their societies. And that was some of what they connected on. But one thing Garvey did, every letter that he signed, that he wrote to and signed to Washington, he signed it, "Your grateful and humble servant." Okay. And so they would have a relationship from 1912 until the time of Washington's death in 1915. But Washington would also, as you know, I've discussed this before, and so I've always loved to remind everyone that it is Washington who would then defeat the African exclusion measure in 1915, January 1915. And that would allow Garvey to come to the United States. And his first stop via invitation from Washington was Tuskegee. So Washington inspired Garvey. He gave him the model. Garvey does share with him that I have modeled the UNIA after the Tuskegee model in his writings to Washington. And then Washington would go on to defeat the African exclusion measure. And prior to that, he had already invited him to the United States to see the inner workings of Tuskegee. And
1: right, and hold on right there, because I want you to explain to the family what the African Exclusion Act was back then, because we're seeing similar things play out today. So go ahead.
0: Okay, so yes, it has a lot to do with what we're currently seeing. Booker T. Washington was the pretty much chief organizer of the challenge to the African Exclusion Measure, which was a small piece of legislation attached to the larger immigration bill. It was to be more specific, it was an amendment to it. And it came out of the Senate. In 1914, the Panama Canal was completed. And once it was, everyone would know that the laborers, the hard laborers, were the Black and African people of the Caribbean, Central and South America. And with that, when it was completed, a senator from Missouri, James Reed, said, we want to stop. We want to block any attempts for this population who labored on the canal from immigration to the United States. Okay. He suspected that they would have gotten used to American wages by this time, because it was an American project in Central America. And he wanted to block that. Okay. Thank you for your labor. No, on the question of immigration. And so he would, in the Senate, attach a small amendment to the larger immigration bill saying to exclude anyone of the Black or African race. And it would pass with flying colors. Okay. It would then be on its way to Congress to be fought for or against and passed in Congress and become part of the larger immigration bill officially. Well, Washington used to watch the Senate and the congressional record, and he was aware of this piece of legislation coming before the House in January of 1915. And so he would get his Tuskegee machine into

0: Action, which was his small network of power brokers. To this day, we do not know all the individuals on his secret network called the Tuskegee Machine, but we do know Francis Grimke. And then
1: Dr. Wright. I'll let you give us some of the names of some of the folks. Getting a history lesson here, family, from Dr. Wright.
0: We don't know all of them. It was
1: Booker T. Washington. She's done extensive research into Booker T. We're going to talk about his relationship with Garvey. That's what we're doing now. We're going to talk about also with Frederick Douglass and also W.E.B. Du Bois. What are your thoughts, family? You too can join us, 800-450-7876, and speak to Dr. Wright, and we'll take your phone calls next.
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1: Dr. Tyrene Wright. Dr. Wright, we're discussing Booker T. Washington. There's an extensive research on Dr. Washington and Booker T. Washington. He's even written a book on Booker T. Washington. We'll give you all that information before you leave. But now we're talking about his relationship with some of the other stalwarts of his time. We're talking about Marcus Garvey, and we're going to talk about W.E. Du Bois and also Frederick Douglass. But right now we're on Garvey. So you were saying that before we left, Dr. Wright, that he had this group of people who had helped him work on the African Exclusionary Act. It's something that's going on today. But go ahead and finish your thought.
0: So he had a secret network called the Tuskegee Machine, which, by the way, was Du Bois' real issue with Washington. Just a side note. Washington's Tuskegee Machine was comprised of power brokers, both black and white, that he had relationships with. I could name some of them that we suspect, but there's never been a real roster of this secret network.
1: Yeah, but what was W. Du Bois' beef about that network?
0: Well, as Du Bois writes himself, he writes an essay called My Personal Relations with Booker T. Washington, and he talks about the fact that his real issue was not this programmatic difference, but in fact, Washington's use and even abuse of the Tuskegee Machine, which was his secret network, where he could silence people who were not in agreement with him in the public realm. How could he do this? Because Washington had significant control of the black press. So any voice he wanted to elevate or mute, he could do that through the black press. And Du Bois, while he had a amicable relationship with Washington for the first 9 years that they knew each other, 1894 until 1903, they're still communicating the year that Souls of Black Folks came out. So Du Bois wrote this afterwards that it was Washington's use and abuse of the Tuskegee Machine, because what he didn't like was Washington's ability to silence young leadership, young black leadership like himself, although at that time Washington had never directly challenged Du Bois, but he was more of a mentor to Du Bois. Du Bois is known to have been at Tuskegee through the summers on more than one occasion, and in the summer of 1903, we can put Du Bois on the campus of Tuskegee. He also was personal friends with Margaret Murray Washington, and would remain personal friends with Margaret Murray Washington after Washington's death. So that was his real issue. He did not like Washington's measure of power. He could foresee that it could be used on him as well. Yeah.
1: Was he jealous of him? Was, you know, because we've heard his disputes with Marcus Garvey. Was Du Bois sort of jealous of him? Or was it,
0: I don't know if it was jealousy, but he was certainly intimidated by Washington's far reaching power. Example, this case, the African exclusion measure. Now, I could run off some public names that we think were in the Tuskegee Machine, but Washington was a very shrewd politician of sorts, really, because some of the names that would never be mentioned were actually secretly part of this case. For example, Francis Grimke. He would be what looked like a public critic of Booker T. Washington, but truthfully, he was one of the members of the Tuskegee Machine, and we see in Washington's personal papers, he and Grimke communicating and him giving Grimke directions to go to Washington, D.C. and to pull every string possible to defeat this unfair measure that they were about to pass in the Congress. And Grimke and others do go to Washington, D.C. to challenge this little piece of legislation attached to the larger immigration bill. They would hold up the Congress. They would poll the Congress so they could directly challenge congressmen that they thought were going to vote favorably for this piece of legislation. And then they would take their time actually, approaching them and making their case in opposition to this piece of legislation. There would be a ferocious debate on the floor of the House of Representatives. And from New York, you would have a congressman named Faulkner, who would echo the words, the exact words of Booker T. Washington on the floor of the House through an article Washington wrote in the black press. He would launch a campaign of sorts in the black press challenging this piece of legislation about to come through the Congress. And so Washington's words would be heard on the floor of the Congress, and there would be a ferocious debate on both sides for and against the African exclusion measure. But I have to say this one thing. One of the congressmen from the North would argue in favor argue against, in favor of African immigration and against the piece of legislation. And he would say, and I'm summarizing, he would say, these people have been in and are in every single industry today. 250 years of freedom, 250 years of enslavement, 50 years of freedom, and they are in every industry. Their story is an epic story. And if it were any other group, we would be praising them. He talked about that there was no other story like the story of African people in America who had survived the institution of slavery and now are avid contributors to every industry, even intellectual realms, in this country. And so it was interesting to see that, because you got to see the raw in the congressional record, the raw opinions of congressmen in this country at that moment in time. And Washington would mount the greatest challenge successfully in the Congress, but also in the black press. He would take to the public, and ultimately the measure was defeated. And it wasn't, you know, I think the number, I don't know the exact number off the top of my head, but it's interesting because about 99 congressmen abstained and did not vote for or against this piece of legislation. But they would emerge victorious, and it would basically change the landscape of African immigration. And this is one of the ways, and this is what allows me to call Washington a Pan-Africanist, and one of the ways in which he made a contribution to the black demographic in this country. And had they been able to lock out everyone from the Caribbean, Central and South America, and just so everyone knows, this legislation was directed at the Caribbean. All those in the Caribbean, Haiti, Jamaica, Washington names them. Haiti, Jamaica, Dominican Republic, yes, even Puerto Rico, because it was not a commonwealth at the time. Trinidad, you know, places in Panama, of course, Central and South America. So it was very interesting because the government called them black and African. Some may have been identifying with their nationalities by that time, but the government did not call them that. And Washington knew precisely who they were talking about, and he spun into action. Okay. It's just an epic story itself about how he moved with precision. He defeated this measure in 1 week. If we had to do that now, I don't think that we would have that might. And I think the consciousness is in a different place at this very moment.
1: 30 minutes at the top there, family. That's Dr. Tyreen Wright. As I mentioned, she's done extensive research into Booker T. Washington, has a book about Booker T. We'll talk about that before we leave. But also want to look at Booker T.'s relationship. We've talked about Booker T. with Marcus Garvey and also W.E. Du Bois. But what about Frederick Douglass? Did they ever interact? Help us out, Mike.
0: There wasn't, you know, it's interesting that you asked that question, because one of my contacts at Tuskegee who was there, side note, I'm sure people know I'm a Tuskegee alumni. That's not the inspiration for the work, but it certainly gives me great insight. I had the pleasure while a student there of working and benefiting from the leadership of Dr. Danny Hale Williams, who also had an assistant who would lead the Tuskegee University Archives. And her name is Cynthia Wilson. And I'm sorry, I'm calling Cheryl Wilson. Cheryl Wilson is going to be our new archivist, I believe. But not Cheryl Wilson, Cheryl, but her last name escapes me. But anyway, Mrs. Wilson was our archivist for some time after Dr. Wilson. And she shared with me that one should look into the relationship between the great Frederick Douglass and Booker T. Washington. They did have a relationship, as you know, they have familial ties. But in terms of doing anything together, so for people, and it's in the D.C. area, some of the descendants, a relative of Booker T. Washington would marry a relative Frederick Douglass. And I was actually with them at the 125th National Business League Conference, which is a very strong conference that we do every year, led by Dr. Ken Harris, out of D.C. and Detroit, but now Tuskegee-based, leading the Business League down there. But Yes, there's a relation, blood relation between the two. However, I don't know that they got to do much work at all in terms of leadership in this country, right? But they do have familial ties. And there is some level and measure of correspondence, but it's minimal at best, right? It's important, though, to I want to share one angle of Frederick Douglass that I think few people discuss. Frederick Douglass, he did many things, but the critical thing that he did, and he never wavered on this. He was the critic that had the ear of Lincoln. He gave Lincoln some pressure to arm black soldiers. And, you know, the famous line for all of you who know is that you are either a coward or a fool not to allow the 500,000 black people to fight for their freedom in this country. That is what pressured Lincoln to allow black soldiers to enter the war and tip the balance in the favor of the Union Army. So when I think of Frederick Douglass, I think of someone who was a very honest critic of the American paradigm, because when Lincoln died, he famously talked about, this was your president. This was not our president. In spite of the Emancipation Proclamation and all of that. He said he wasn't our guy. He was your guy. You know, he really didn't do anything, because Lincoln made it clear. He talked about, and this is well documented, even at the Smithsonian, Lincoln made it clear that he did not care to tamper with the institution of slavery one way or another. Okay, so he was not the champion of freedom that many think. He got swept up into the time and history, and it is our great Frederick Douglass who pressed him and made him do something. Okay, it was him who challenged him, and you know, it was he who challenged him and made sure that he rose to the occasion during the Civil War. But the relationship between Washington and Frederick Douglass, besides obviously passing the baton, is there is very little in the Washington papers, personal papers, that I have seen. Small interaction, but nothing pronounced, right? But I'll get back to you. You know, research is continuous. And our ancestors left a great legacy. We can dig for days to find, you know, the nuances.
1: You kind of enjoy that as well, because you've got a lot of information on Booker T. I got a tweet question for you. A tweeter says, please ask Dr. Wright, why didn't Garvey work with Tuskegee's new president after Booker T's passing to syndicate the Tuskegee format throughout the nation and the Caribbean?
0: Moton was not like Washington, and Garvey, upon arrival in March of 1916, could tell that and knew that. The age of Washington was over, and, you know, he had died in 4 months before November 15th of 1915. And let me just say this, there's great irony in that, because the African exclusion measure was defeated in January of 1915. Okay, between the 1st and 7th. It was over by the 7th of January. Very quick, fast, and precise. Garvey would not come that year, but that same year, Washington would die in November of 1915. And then in March of 1916, Garvey would arrive. So it is really the African exclusion measure is like one of Washington's biggest and maybe last gift to our people, not just you know, internationally. You know, he was able to do that, pull that off right in the nick of time, and then he transitioned. Garvey would come in March of 1916, and he would meet Moton, and he would write that Moton did not have the consciousness of a Washington, you know. And so that was that. There was no relationship that I know of between Moton and Garvey going forward. But he was able to meet Washington's executive secretary, Emmett J. Scott, who in many ways was behind the scenes networking. Emmett J. Scott would be the person who went to Liberia for Washington during the Liberian crisis.
1: Hold that thought right there, Doctor. Right, we got to step aside for a few moments. I'd like to finish your thought when we get back. Family, too, got a question about Booker T, or if you got a question about Marcus Garvey, or even Frederick Douglass, reach out to us at 800-450-7876 and take your phone calls next.

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0: Hang on, guys and family. Thanks for staying with us on this Tuesday morning, this last day of May 2026, with our guest, the author, historian, one of our scholars, Dr. Tyrene Wright, and discussing Booker T. Washington. She's done an extensive study on Booker T. Washington. You have a question about Booker T., Tuskegee? It's a lady you need to talk to. Before I go back to her, though, let me just remind you, coming up later this week, we're going to hear from Professor James Small, economist, Dr. Julianne Malvo, and reparations advocate Cam Howard will be here. So if you are in Baltimore, make sure that radio's locked in tight on 1010 WOLB, or if you're in the DMV, the Washington metropolitan area, on 1450 WOL. Dr. Wright, we got some folks want to talk to you. Rick is calling from Atlanta, has a question for you. He's online too. Grand Rising, Rick, you're on with Dr. Tyrene Wright.
1: Grand Rising, I had a question, two questions actually. My first question concerned something I heard about Booker T. Washington. I have heard that there was a shoemaking factory on the old campus, and that there were a school for foot doctors. I don't know what the science of being a foot doctor is called, but that he actually had most of the graduates of foot being a foot doctor. At one point, Tank came out of Tuskegee. And I got a second question, if you can verify or disconfirm this.
2: Okay, well, yes, there was a shoemaking shop there. Actually, even if you were to search in the public realm, images of Tuskegee and stock footage, you would see images of the various industries, and one of them is a shoemaking workshop. So there were shops for each. I don't know that Tuskegee produced orthopedic professionals, but I do know that when there was any industry, the industry or the shop would always produce. So, for example, you could be producing the sole of a shoe, but at Tuskegee, there was a programmatic aversion to unfinished products. So they were required, and they were judged and graded on whether or not they could produce the complete product. So not just the sole of a shoe, but a shoe, a finished product. But in terms of producing orthopedic professionals, I'm not aware of that part.
1: And my second question is, and this would kind of be critical race thinking, but do you think, you're an alumni, do you think the university has lost its way in some ways by becoming more of a liberal arts college? And I'm not trying to bait you. I really want to hear someone who has a connection to the institution and talk with an educated viewpoint.
2: No, I don't. I don't. I do not think the institution has lost its way. But I do want to be clear about something. What I write about in the book, Booker T. Washington in Africa, I'm talking about the Tuskegee of old, right? And Tuskegee was founded in 1881, by the way. July 4th, 1881 is our founding day. So we're about to celebrate July 4th for another reason, right? For a different reason than the masses of this country. We will be celebrating our founding. But the institution that I'm discussing in my book is really the Tuskegee of old, right? And Washington would give it a rebirth. It was founded in 1881, really, at the behest of the thoughts of Lewis Adams, who is our true conceptual founder, Lewis Adams, a survivor of enslavement and a community leader who actually was part of choosing Washington to be the first principal. But once Washington was on board, a lot of people don't know that Tuskegee has a second charter, which was in 1893, where he tells the state of Alabama to keep their little money, $2,000 for teachers, that he would have more success raising money on the road with Ford. And so he has a second charter that he initiates and makes Tuskegee independent. That's why to this day, Tuskegee has a very unique classification. It is quasi-private. It is private but state affiliated when it needs to be. And that's the mark of Washington. He knew how to engage the government without being exploited by it. The latter presidents, not so much. They would try to replicate this dangerous dance that he was a master of, and not do it so well. And so then we have other incidents that happen at Tuskegee, namely the Tuskegee syphilis experiment and things of that nature. That being said, the present day institution still has a lot of features from the, you know, initial and even second founding. But I would say we're not getting away from the sciences. I think Tuskegee is a leader in terms of STEM. Everyone knows we have the best school of veterinary medicine, large and small animal, in the nation. Sometimes accredited when Auburn University right down the road has not been accredited. So a school of engineering, all of those things. So and still a leader in agriculture. I know as a result of my work, which has been embraced by the president of Liberia, that recently Tuskegee and Tuskegee's current president has had interactions with Liberia around education and agricultural initiatives in the country. So I think that Tuskegee is still on the map. Is it, you know, is it the Tuskegee of old? No, but I think that it is a Tuskegee that is still reflective of our deepest values for our people and for, you know, Black people globally, to be quite frank. Tuskegee is right there in that conversation about the future of Black people in the world, really.
0: All right.
1: That's a great answer. Thank you for taking my call.
2: Mm-hmm. Thank you for your question.
0: 12 away from the top of the hour. Let's go to Virginia. Luke's waiting for us on line 3. Luke, Grand Rising, you're on with Dr. Tyreen Wright.
3: Good morning, Mr. Nelson, and good morning, Dr. Wright.
2: Good morning. Who is that?
3: Hi.
2: Hi. You sound familiar.
3: I am in the area of Virginia that's quite close to his to Booker T. Washington's birthplace. I'm in southwestern Virginia.
2: Okay.
3: And I wanted to ask a question. I guess I wanted to give some information and ask a question, too. So I had a friend, God rest her soul, Mrs. Rita Irvin. She actually attended a school in Christiansburg, Virginia, called Christiansburg Institute. It was founded by Booker T. Washington, and he established it with a relationship with the Shakers. And she wrote a book about it called The Tiger and the Torch, Living and Learning with Local Black History in 2018. Are you familiar with that relationship? And or do you know more about that? I know she did extensive research. I was with her when she was doing that. But I just wanted to know, I know the relationship that he had with the Shakers, and how he developed the school. He had, like you said, there was a format that he used, and he had that same format in Christiansburg, Virginia. So I'm just interested if you could share any knowledge that you have further about that.
2: No, I'm not. I don't know anything specifically about that. But to that end, Washington was very much, we see him as a leader and the first principal of Tuskegee, and a lot of people outside of Tuskegee say he is the, you know, the president, right? But we know he called himself the principal. That being said, he also was involved in initiating and or supporting Black independent communities, a couple of settlements. Some of my alumni, and I know you had my Tuskegee brother on earlier, Sinclair Skinner, and he is also aware of Tuskegee having a Greenwood section and various communities. The great Johnny Ford also recalled that at our National Business League conference, where he was our speaker and verbally documented all the Black communities and settlements that Washington was involved in. So I don't know too much about Virginia, but Washington is involved in helping a number of Black communities establish mm-hmm. themselves and sharing the model of the school. The only school, though, that I'm aware of in terms of higher ed that is a really direct production of Washington's model was Voorhees, and that was founded by one-time alumni, Elizabeth Wright, in South Carolina. So I don't know too much about the elementary schools or the smaller schools that were inspired by the model, but there are both towns and educational institutions of higher learning that are modeled after both Tuskegee Greenwood section and the Tuskegee model itself of sustainability within, and of course, institutions of higher learning. Yeah.
0: All right.
2: So sorry, I don't have direct details about that, but that's
3: no,
2: what I do.
3: Thank you so much. Thank you so very much.
0: All mm-hmm. right. Thank you, Lucia.
2: You're very welcome.
0: That's right. We're racing the clock right now. So tell us, you guys have an event, because Sinclair mentioned it a little bit about the event that you're having for Tuskegee. Can you share more information about that?
2: Oh, yes. Okay. So let me pull up the flyer. At the end of July, July 26th to be exact, there will be an event. Let me just, I want to get the details right. It is called the Ralph Ellison Rooftop Brunch, a reception and auction. And that event is supporting the legacy and future of Tuskegee University. It is going to be on July 26th at 11 a.m. to 2 p.m. in the MLK Library. It is in Washington, D.C., of course. And you can get more information. Let's see, tickets, sponsoring, and sponsorships. Let's see where you can get more information. Info@greenwoodlabs.org. So you can email info@greenwoodlabs.org. And yes, it is going to be on Sunday, July 26th. It's the first annual Ralph Ellison Rooftop Brunch. Okay. And it is a reception. Our brother Sinclair Skinner has pledged $1 million to Tuskegee. And this is going to be an event that contributes to fundraising for the program that this is sponsoring, meaning there is a Tuskegee, Booker T. Washington Tuskegee University Leadership Institute that is being initiated. And it's actually probably going to be called Ralph Ellison Leadership Institute. But Ralph Ellison, he wrote what? Invisible Man. And part of the setting in there is loosely based on the Greenwood section of Tuskegee and Tuskegee Institute, you know. And so we will be seeing each other at this event, raising funds for that program. And we, you know, Sinclair is definitely a leader that emerged from Tuskegee. He was, just so people know, he was my SGA president, okay, when I was a freshman at Tuskegee. So he was the SGA president. And, of course, you know, we worked together. I'm sure he talked to you earlier about I Love Black People and what we're doing with I Love Black People, because I'm also involved in that. So, yeah.
0: All right. Listen, Doug, all right, we're just about out of time, though. But before we let you go, please give us the name of your book and tell folks how they can get a copy.
2: Yes. So I have limited copies, but you can get the book at Booker T. Washington and Africa booker.com, Booker T. Washington and Africa.com, no punctuation. And if you do it, if you do so, I have a handful of signed copies that I could send out. Also, if you decide to join us on July 26th, we will be sharing copies of the book, as well as some work by Ralph Ellison.
0: Thank you, Dr. Wright. Thank you for sharing your thoughts with us this morning.
2: Okay. Thank you so much for having me once again.
0: All right. That's Dr. Tyreen Wright. She's a professor, by the way, family, if you didn't pick it up. And that means class is dismissed for the day because we're done. Stay strong. Stay positive. Please stay healthy. We'll see you tomorrow morning, 6 o'clock.

0: right here in Baltimore on 1010 WOLB and also in the DMV on 1450 WOS.
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15: 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Without them signing the laws that we fought for, how should we have gotten free?
13: Sharpton keeps it real.
15: Because you're raising things that you haven't thought out. There were slave rebellions that did. All right, then give me the answer. You haven't answered me yet. If you thought it out, give me the answer.
13: Asking the tough questions.
16: Well, see, here's the thing. I call him with a statement. Now you...
15: No, but I'm questioning your statement. You can question mine. You can question any statement I make. You can question any statement. Whoa. You can question any statement I make, but you cannot call here and tell me don't question the statement you make, brother.
17: Fellas gonna work it out.
13: Be a part of the conversation. Just keep it real. Live from the National Action Network corporate headquarters in New York, keeping it real. And now, America's number one civil rights leader, the Reverend Al Sharpton.
15: June the 20th. Do you know what time it is? It's Al Sharpton's time. And for the next 3 hours, it's time to put aside all pretenses, deception, denial, or fronting. The time has come to keep it real on Keeping It Real with Reverend Al Sharpton. A very good afternoon to you all across the country. Good morning to our West Coast listeners. Welcome to those listening on Sirius XM, Channel 126, The Urban View, where talk
6: 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I'm coming to you live from our National Action Network corporate headquarters in New York. And we are here on Hot Button Monday. We start every week on this show, opening up the phones and our message board to really let you come down, bring up whatever is on your mind and whatever is in your heart. It's Hot Button Monday. A lot is going on. And let me say from the outset that I want to give my condolences to the family of Tony Brown, extremely important journalist, one of the pioneers of black media journal. He used to have Tony Brown's Journal, and he came out of the late 60s, 70s, all the way up to where out of Hampton University. He passed at 93 years old, and Mother Khadijah Farrakhan, who passed at 90 years old, First Lady, Queen Mother of the Nation of Islam, and down through the years, whether we all were on the same page ideologically or theologically, we found ways to work together, Million Man March and other things, and I reached out to give my condolences and prayers to the family of Mother Khadijah Farrakhan. A lot happening, and I want all of us to really weigh in, because the Supreme Court came back with some decisions this morning that really bears attention. Deserves our attention. They came back with a decision to uphold late arriving mail ballots. But what was disturbing to me is it came back in a 5-4 ruling. So it rejected Republican National Committee's challenge and said states may count mail-in ballots that arrive after Election Day as long as they were postmarked or mailed by the Election Day deadline. The Republican Party wanted to say that even if you had sent it in time, if it didn't get in before Election Day, they didn't have to count it. And the Supreme Court said, no, you have to count it. But it was only a 5-4 vote. If Amy Coney Barrett, a conservative, had gone with the other conservatives, they'd have lost that. I mean, can you imagine that they almost made it illegal for if you mail something on Friday and they don't get there by Tuesday, your vote don't count. It could be the post office fault, could be in a number of things, but your vote don't matter. Well, they didn't go with that one. And at the same time, they allowed Felisa Cook, who is the black woman on the Federal Reserve Board, she's a governor, she's a governor, let me leave it there. And Trump wanted her out. One, because she stands up to him and fights back on some of these interest rates and others. And two, it was another black he wanted to make a symbol of, hang a black woman. Now, let's be real careful about this. They did not end their investigation. They're supposedly starting to investigate her around some mortgage fraud. Same thing they try to do on the New York State Attorney General Tish James, that didn't go anywhere. So they're saying, well, if she's prosecuted, then they can remove her. Well, with this Justice Department, you don't know what they'll do. So it's not over. It just means it's not over today that Lisa Cook lives to fight another day. And something that was negative also was the Supreme Court declined to review the Texas voter assistance restrictions. The court leaves Texas restrictions in place. The court declined to hear challenges to Texas Senate Bill 1, leaving in place a Fifth Circuit Court ruling that upheld the state's ban on paid assistance for voters completing a mail-in ballot. There's a state law that you cannot assist or have paid assistance. I'm a senior citizen, say. I need somebody to help me. I'll hire you to help me with the ballot. No, can't do that in Texas. Supreme Court upheld that and said that states are to regulate elections. So that's the date. Now, we'll know probably tomorrow on some of the other decisions because they're getting close to the end of June this week. We already at the 29th. And this session will be over. Birthright citizenship, which comes out of the Dred Scott decision, we may know tomorrow. So, a lot to talk about. There was reaction all weekend about Democratic Socialists winning in Washington, D.C., and two congressional districts in New York. We talk about that. And I see Pauline McCullough is already on the message board. She said, Reverend Al, I like the interview on Politics Nation you did this weekend with Representative Ayanna Pressley. I like that interview. A very smart woman, a smart African-American woman. No, I thought she was a very good guy. I had her on. I had other guests over the weekend. And she came on, talked about Haiti. She's in that on the committee on Haiti, how she is diabolically opposed, as I am, to what Trump is saying about Haitians have lost their protective status. And you got 350,000 Haitians, 6,000 Syrians can now be sent back like this. And like, people said, send them back to what? Port-au-Prince Airport. The capital's not even open because the gangs run everything. So how are you going to send people back into a terrorized country? Other than you need another distraction because you're losing in Iran. Every time you say it's over, it's not. You wouldn't snatch Maduro out of Venezuela. That did not change anything. You kept his vice president in. So we got a lot to talk about there. Also, for you North Carolina, the governor of North Carolina and various advocacy groups are condemning the fact the Confederate flag is being featured as in an exhibit at the Great American State Fair. Now, again, how are you going to deal with the Declaration of Independence, but you're going to honor Confederates who led an insurrection against the country? I mean, obviously they're racist and white supremacists, but if that don't matter to you, they were trying to overthrow the Union, the government. So you got that, and then of course the whole racism involved in where the Supreme Court last week removed the temporary protection for Haitians, saying that it is allowing that to be terminated. And as I said, that's a danger to all of us. You that watched the Saturday rally, I told folks right here in Harlem, you walk down the street, you look Haitian to me, they will go by skin color. And even if you prove, yeah, they had to sit up there a week or so to prove who you are not. It's a suspension of any pretense that they're trying to be just and fair. Trump, say what you want. You got to give him credit. He's just outright bold, bodacious, and don't care. Which means we got

ain't too sure about John. We don't have the luxury of doing that now. They're removing any semblance of decency about the people of this country. So I want us to, let's weigh in on this. Let me take my break, and I'm going to open up the phones at 1-877-532-5797. 1-877-532-5797. Or go to the message board. Kennedy Marie Shabazz is on there. Say, we're going to walk around with our birth certificates. That's what they're telling you to do for those of us that have them. All right, let's get ready. Let's get ready. Hot Button Monday. Let's heat it up. Keeping it real. Shopping. Be right back.

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1: It's Sybil Wilkes with what we need to know. The United States and Iran have agreed to stand down and allow commercial ships to move freely through the Strait of Hormuz after another violent weekend. The four-month conflict, of course, has disrupted the global economy, drove up domestic gas prices, and strained Washington's ties with Israel and European allies. This escalation followed President Trump's accusations that Tehran struck a ship near Oman with an attack drone, prompting retaliatory strikes from U.S. Central Command, which triggered Iranian missile strikes on Bahrain and Kuwait. In public health news, the FDA announced a national recall involving nearly 1 million bottles of heart and kidney medications. Amgen is voluntarily pulling bottles of Corlanor and Sensipar tablets after foreign matter was detected in a sample lot. The California Board of Pharmacy issued an alert clarifying that patient clinical risk remains very low. The Peacock Theater rocked Los Angeles Sunday night as the host venue for the 2026 BET Awards, hosted by comedian Drewski, Tiana Taylor, and Clips were amongst the biggest winners of the night, taking home numerous awards each. The ceremony featured honors for legends and heavy hitters in the culture, including Icon of the Year, which went to Tiana Taylor. The emotional entertainer accepted the award presented by Janet Jackson. The Living Legend Icon Award went to Ms. Lauryn Hill, who was entertained by a who's who in today's musical scene, and then she delivered a highly anticipated live performance of X Factor. And the Ultimate Icon Award was presented by Kelly Rowland to the legendary music executive Sylvia Rhone. What a night. 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I'm Sybil Wilkes. 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

0: Keeping it real, keeping it real. I'm your host, Reverend Al Sharpton. It is Hot Button Monday. Whatever's on your mind, whatever's in your heart, let it out, let it out, let it out. All you have to do is call us at 1-877-532-5797. 1-877-532-5797. 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And the lines are jammed. Let me go to the phones. And I think, and the message board. I see Shannon on the message board is saying, Maggie Haberman is far from a third-rate journalist. Trump, she's exceptionally excellent at exposing Trump. He's referring to Maggie Haberman. It was on Politics Nation, my show, Sunday night. And Jonathan has written a book on Trump called Regime Change that is selling. And she got a lot of inside information in it from people in the White House. And, of course, Trump said she's a third-rate journalist, first-rate getting paid because she's attacking him. And he talks to her all the time. She's the political editor of the New York Times, so he plays up to the time, mad when she just tells the truth. And I had her on last night. I've known Maggie maybe 20 years, and she's a young reporter. She was younger 20 years ago. Straight shooter, excellent reporter, excellent book. I started the book last night. Really, even I, who know a lot of the stuff about Trump, I do this every day and fought him for years. There's stuff in that book that I did not know. All right, let's go to the phones. Hot Button Monday. Let's start with a blessing that we have with my dear friend, Miss Eunice out of Chicago, Illinois, the beloved Miss Eunice, who celebrate 93-year birthday. Happy birthday, Miss Eunice.
1: Well, thank you, Reverend Sharpton. I say give honor to God, who is ahead of my life. Today is my 93rd birthday. And my family and friends, 103 and all, attend the wedding of my great-granddaughter. We just got back from Ocho Rios in Jamaica. Her husband is of Jamaican descent. It was beautiful. I'm the matriarch of the family, and they also treated me with royalty.
0: Wow.
1: And Reverend, I would like for you to give me a little time to reflect. To think of all the demonstrations, picketing, and other things I and others have done to make mankind better, we now have a person who holds the highest office and the most powerful is a liar. Every time he opens his mouth, he has 34 felonies, sexual assaults, no morals at all. And I say he's sick and he needs to be in intensive care. And he tears down everything that has been built up. He never takes the blame for anything. And those who took the oath of office to serve and protect are being loyal to him and enabling him. And to think the Supreme Court is no better, they took it oath also. And I can't leave out Mitch McConnell, who held two impeachments and no fault was found. And finally, let's all go out and vote. As Reverend Jackson said, let's keep hope alive. And thank you, Reverend, for your friendship and love. And that's what I need for my birthday. Keep up the good work, and I just enjoy you when you on these shows. You make me proud. And condolences, last but not least, to Minister Farrakhan on the passing of his wife. Yeah. And thanks again. Love you. God bless.
0: Love you, and happy birthday again. And you have been a bright light for many years in the movement, and you have a bright light on this show. I really, really love Miss Eunice. Thank you.
1: And thank you so much, Reverend.
0: All right. Let's go to Ray in Cincinnati, Ohio, the buzz. Ray?
2: What's up, Rev? Thanks for taking my call. Rev, a couple things. The Supreme Court is given authority to destroy the Constitution, and they don't care. And this decision, this 5-4 decision, you mentioned Amy Coney Barrett, and I believe John Roberts is the other one, because the other the other four won't do anything to help blacks. And so when people say, what's the most important issue when it comes to voting, people have their own reasons. But I've always said this is the Supreme Court. It's the courts that makes the decisions, really, on how American lives, you know, are followed. So to me, it's the Supreme Court. Now, they'll give Trump some wins, and they'll give the Democrats some wins and losses. With Trump, every time he has gone to the Supreme Court, he should have been denied everything because they're crooked. Donald Trump cannot do what he does. And a lot of people blame Trump. You know Trump. He's going to be Trump. And he can't get away with anything unless he has the support of the people like the Senate and Congress and Supreme Court, you know, and these judges and all these people he put in place. So if all they had is backbone, Trump can't get away with what he get away with. So folks out there, yeah, Donald Trump is the president, you know, but he shares equal, quote, equal branch, but they let him get away with it. And so, and I understand that a lot of people don't come down on the Supreme Court as much as they should because they need them at some point, talking about the Democrats,
0: right?
2: You know, but they deserve some blame too. And just because the Supreme Court may throw Democrats a bone here and there, doesn't mean you can't come down on them hard. You know, if I had the power to actually protest in front of each one of those six Supreme Court's homes, I'd do it. You know, and maybe that's just what they need, because they're just giving leeway. And they're blaming Trump and Congress and not Supreme Court. That's my take for today, Rev.
0: All right. Thank you for your call and for your take. And I think you are correct in your analysis, Brother Ray. Let's take a break. Be right back. Keeping it real. 1-877-532-5797. And, of course, our message board, Rev. 11216. Says on the message board, 2026 convention was the best yet during the commercial. I am a lifetime member, 4 years now. 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Nan, keep up the fine work. I'm praying for us all. Unity. Love you, Rev. Thank you for saying that. And we're going to keep going. I'm so excited about this march. August 28th, picking up steam. These people understand we got to show force. We're not going to Washington in force. Let's take a break. Be right back. Keeping it real. Shopton. 1-877-532-5797. Be right back.
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1: Keeping it real. Keeping it real. Keeping it real. I'm your host, Reverend Al Sharpton, and we're 1-877-532-5797. 1-877-532-5797. And it is Hot Button Monday. Let me say by way of announcements that Politics Nation with Al Sharpton live at 5 p.m. Eastern Time every Saturday and Sunday. We had two good shows this weekend live, and as the caller, I'm sorry, the person on the message board said, Ayanna Pressley, Congresswoman of Boston, was real strong. And we had her on. We had the Congressman Raskin, who's the ranking member of the committee that's overseeing what's going on in terms of these global fights, and as well as he gave us some insight into what's going on with this president and trying to go around the question of the bipartisan approved act on housing, saying he's not going to sign it until they pass the SAVE Act, which is voter ID and all the suppression stuff he wanted. Had him on, had on Maggie Haberman, I said, in New York Times, this explosive book she has out. Had the winner of the race for Congress in Harlem and Washington Heights. She was at the rally Saturday morning and came on the television. And all this talk, all the Democratic Socialists have won seats. Well, I want to hear what they got to say. They didn't cheat to win it. So let's hear what they are saying. And let's put hold them accountable like anybody else. But Daria, Lisa, Chevalier came on, and she was there for both. Just a good weekend of shows. And like I said, they've changed a lot of the lineup. The show that was behind me, the weekend primetime, did his last show Sunday. They did the Obama Library special after me Sunday. And I understand every week they're going to be doing some of the repeat shows. No one will follow me. I'll be the last live show Saturday and Sunday. Why they didn't change us after 15 years in August is because you support the show, and I appreciate it. Let me also remind you the Saturday Action Rally had a great rally. Like I said, the woman that won the Congress, congressional, at least Democratic nomination, Daria Lisa Chevalier, was at the rally, Assemblyman Jordan Wright. I dealt a lot with Haiti, and I dealt with it with Ayanna Pressley on the show. What they are doing, the Haitians, is unfathomable. You've got to be a part of our march to release, take away the temporary protection for Haitians, 350,000, who are in many cities are backbone workers. And they're doing it because of racism. Donald Trump has outright racistly said that all they eat animals. Oh, it's an asshole country. And all of us talk about this Pan-Africanism until it's time to stand up for somebody in the diaspora. I'm definitely, and I've been to Haiti many times, I'm definitely going to keep fighting that they get their hands off Haiti. And so watch Politics Nation every Saturday and Sunday, 5 p.m. Eastern Time. Then also, the march, August 28th, picking up a lot of steam. people around the country is telling me they're getting their way to Washington. My younger brother, Reverend Kenny Grasco, is in New York, dropped by to see me. They're getting 5 buses from Alabama. And there has not been, a lot of people never thought about it until I brought it up. There's not been a major Washington march led by blacks since he got back in office. And his first attack was on blacks, DEI. First day. We marched thousands at Wall Street to hit the corporations. Now with voter restriction, DEI, and them letting the expiration come of the Affordable Care Act, aside from this unnecessary, unreasonable law in Iran, we need to be in Washington. No better day than the anniversary, 63rd anniversary of the March on Washington. We need those kind of numbers. So you can go to 1-877-626-4651, 1-877-626-4651, and get information. If you want buses from your city, or you want to know if there's some close to your city, or you want to know where to go if you're flying, go there or go to nationalactionnetwork.net. nationalactionnetwork.net. It is still, for another day, hot button. Monday is no exception. It is Black Music History Month. I see Pauline McCullough saying her song is Get Rid of My Heavy Load, Heavy Load, by the Mighty Clouds of Jordan. Now, you know I love that. Thank you for that call. Let me go to Brother Jacob, since you went back and got that song. Brother Jacob, you're keeping it real with Al Sharpton. Hot Button Monday.
0: Peace be unto you, Reverend Sharpton, and your global audience. Peace be unto y'all. You know, I was just listening to Joe Lagon of the Mighty Clouds of Joy this morning. And man, you talking about, I remember playing with Harold Melvin and the Blue Notes at the Apollo Theater. Uh-huh. And they came and opened up the show, the Mighty Clouds of Joy. And when they left that stage, brother, it was on fire. When you came behind them, you had to bring it, brother, you know, because again, that, and it's so, that music, that gospel music that gets down right into the marrow of your bones, you know, make you move. But you know, Hot Button Monday, you know what, Reverend Al, I'm praying that every day between now and November is hot button when it comes to this voting. You just mentioned some of our Afrocentric brothers and sisters who claim that voting don't mean nothing and you ain't got to vote, you ain't in the Constitution and all of that stuff. And I tell them, I say, you know, you always speak that we should respect our ancestors. And we got 400 years of ancestry in this America. Can I name a few names? Octavius Caddo here in Philadelphia, shot to death on voting day because he was trying to get black people to vote. Thurgood Marshall, Medgar Evers, Fannie Lou Hamer, Reverend Dr. King. And they say that we haven't made any advances from the civil rights struggle. I say, no, that's a lie. We can see this White House, because of their racism, they're trying to take it all back. Like our ancestors didn't struggle for anything in this country. Reverend, now, Kirk Franklin was supposed to be singing gospel yesterday at the Independence Hall, right in front of Independence Hall. It was the 250th celebration going on, some of the Philadelphia stuff, but it got rained out, right? And, you know, Kirk Franklin had that song Stomp, put him on the map, which was really Parliament Funkadelic, One Nation Under Groove. But in that song, he said, GP, are you with me, right? God's people, are you with me? And I say that, Reverend, now to all Americans. I say what he said. God's people, are you with us in trying to save this democracy, this freedom-loving America. You know, one of the people that was instrumental in the Constitution, I don't know if it was Thomas Jefferson, but one of them said, democracy is good if you can keep it, right?
1: Right.
0: And, yeah, you know, so, you know, we already see it. Trump and his organization, the MEGA people, said that they were going to make America first, but Ray Charles can see they made America worse. So I say, are we going to keep this democracy that we love, or are we going to let some people, the ilk of what we see in the White House now, steal it? Right, Rev Now?
1: No doubt about it. Thank you for all that wisdom. Thank you for your call. Let me take a break. I'll be right back. It's Hot Button Monday. Lot to talk about. Let it out. 1-877-532-5797. Be right back.
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3: It's Sybil Wilkes with what we need to know. We pause today to remember two foundational pillars of Black leadership. Renowned journalist Tony Brown, creator of the legendary PBS series Tony Brown's Journal, passed away at the age of 93 from coronary heart disease, his family shared over the weekend. Concurrently, the Nation of Islam announced the loss of 90-year-old Khadija Farrakhan, the beloved First Lady, who spent 72 years working alongside her husband, Minister Louis Farrakhan, to champion family unity. Their passings marked the loss of two towering figures who dedicated their lives to amplifying the Black socio-political experience in America. Rescue efforts continue in Venezuela, where officials watch the death toll climb after a pair of massive earthquakes. More than 1,400 people are confirmed dead, and nearly 69,000 individuals remain missing beneath collapsed infrastructure. Search and rescue teams from across the globe are working around the clock while the State Department authorized a $150 million emergency aid package. On Capitol Hill, House Speaker Mike Johnson is sending the major bipartisan housing bill to President Trump today. This legislation, designed to cut bureaucratic red tape and accelerate construction, sailed through both chambers. However, the president canceled the signing last week, declaring on his social media he will not sign it until Congress passes the Save America Act, requiring mandatory voter identification. And finally, the TSA is preparing for a historic holiday rush. The agency is bracing to screen nearly 19 million air travelers over the 4th of July period. Checkpoints are fully staffed to handle the massive passenger volume, with peak travel expected on July 2nd, when an estimated 3 million people will fly across this country. To subscribe to my free daily newsletter, please visit SybilWilkes.com. For all the news 24/7, go to News1.com. I'm Sybil Wilkes. Be informed. Be empowered.
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21: There were many that were enslaved that left the plantation, said I'm free, and were recaptured and re-enslaved because the laws said that. Without them signing the laws that we fought for, how should we have gotten free?
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21: Because you're raising things that you haven't thought out. There were slave rebellions that did. All right, then give me the answer. You haven't answered me yet. If you thought it out, give me the answer.
19: Asking the tough questions.
22: Well, see, here's the thing. I call him made a statement. Now you.
21: No, but I'm questioning your statement. You can question mine. You can question any statement I make. You can question any statement. Whoa. You can question any statement I make, but you cannot call here and tell me don't question the statement you make, brother.
23: Brother's gonna work it out.
19: 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Just keep it real. Live from the National Action Network corporate headquarters in New York, keeping it real. It's Hot Button Monday. And now, America's number one civil rights leader, the Reverend Al Sharpton.
1: Keeping it real. Hot Button Monday, 1-877-532-5797, or go to the message board at nationalactionnetwork.net. And I see on the message board said, Who Am I says, did Obama miss the opportunity to say the voting rights when he was president? No, he didn't miss it. They came after it. And they tried to water some of it down, and they maintained it because he stacked the right people on the Supreme Court that protected that. Then when they would not let him replace one, blocked him from filling that seat, that's one of the seats that Donald Trump was able to do. No, can't blame the voting rights stuff on Obama. It was renewed under Obama. It was renewed under former President George Bush. This is the blatant bigotry of Donald Trump. Let's go to Ira in Washington, D.C. Ira, you're keeping it real with Al Sharpton, Hot Button Monday.
24: Hey, good evening, Al Sharpton. Thanks for taking my call. This should be an important racial public service announcement. This is where I'm going with this. I saw an article. I want these people to write this down if they can. A place I went to on Instagram, TK Civics. It's a white gentleman. He tells a lot of information about a lot of things going on. People need to go check this out because there's some stuff that's important in reference to 2030. And allegedly they're 53% complete on their agenda of destroying America as we know it now. So we need to check those articles out. They've been fact checked. They're pretty decent. But a second article is on Luther Campbell. Remember him, the guy from Two Live Crew, the man of the dirty music? He's running for some kind of something in the city council or something like that. He wanted to get a town hall meeting at a YMCA, which everyone uses that platform at the YMCA. So when they found out that Luther Campbell wanted to hold a town hall meeting on his phone, it's on Instagram, and they said that they called back and refused him for some unknown reason. Someone called, one of them politicians called and said, you can't have Luther Campbell there at a town hall meeting. But he said he's going to find a way to get us his town hall meeting at some platform. Luther Campbell, the one that lived with Two Live Crew, did all the nasty music. He's changed. He's more politically correct now. He's doing things for people. And my third thing is, there's another site that people want to go to on Instagram. It's called Pull Up Past Politics. Very interesting platform. And they had an article about Mike Johnson was afraid of Republicans not winning. If they don't, that means that all the shenanigans they try to pull, if the Democrats get back in there, they will force the Department of Justice and people to investigate things that they will not do because of the political affiliation and the scariness of them of Trump. And that's one thing you got to look out for. And my last thing, very important. I saw Article 2 on Instagram. It's an article called NSPM7. It allegedly was legislation put out on September 2025, passed by this president behind closed doors somehow. And what it boiled down to was it can call you a domestic terrorist for your racial affiliation, your DEI affiliation, your LGBTQ stuff. And the young lady that you want to get the information from on her site on Instagram is called Bella, B-E-L-L-A. Her last name is V-A-N-D-A-N-D-A. L.A., and she is very critical about these things, and those are very important. People should check those things out. And my last thing, Reverend Sharpe, this is very important. This is bad to do in New York. I just found out that they said they had an article about slavery is still legal in America.
1: Right.
24: The 13th Amendment has been accepted, and they said they allegedly have a camp over across from New York City or somewhere there called Delaney Hall. If you're familiar with that, I'm not familiar with that, but they said it's a place called Delaney Hall. Okay, well, I just saw the article. They said they're kidnapping citizens from New York or people in general, and they're turning them into, you know, I guess working slaves or something like that. But that's something people should look into, because I did not know that, and I had to, since you're a New Yorker and you know mostly about it, you said you know about Delaney Hall. I never heard anything about it. Nobody ever said anything. The media has been stifled because of Donald Trump, people buying these radio TV stations to keep us from being informed. That's why we don't know about these murders and lynchings and killings in North Carolina, Mississippi. They never reach the news. But I appreciate you taking my time.
1: All right. Thank you for your call. Hot Button Monday. And I'm joined, as I am the start of every week, by Democratic strategists, as well as the founder and CEO of Blueprint Strategies, LLC, Brother Antoine Seawright. How you doing today, Antoine?
0: It's good to be with you, Rev, as always on this Hot Button Monday. The Supreme Court is coming in hot with all these rulings, and they will wrap up their business tomorrow.
1: Down.
0: Lord have mercy.
1: We reviewed some of it, but I'd like your view. Break down the three or four rulings that they came down with this morning.
0: Well, I think the big one is that the court basically told Donald Trump he was wrong when it comes to counting mail-in ballots, as long as they were postmarked by Election Day. You know, we've been wrestling back and forth about their tinkering with elections, which is dangerous all by itself. That was a huge ruling against all odds, to be honest with you, because I expected something different. So basically, states, which the Constitution assures to conduct elections, will still be able to count ballots that are issued as long as they are postmarked by Election Day. I think that's a huge, huge win for democracy all by itself. One of the other most interesting rulings that came down today is basically said the Supreme Court ruled that police conduct, a Fourth Amendment search, when they obtain data through a geofence warrant, holding that people have a reasonable expectation of privacy in their cell phone data location. In other words, the court ruled that people's privacy cannot be violated when they come to warrants and geofencing, so they can't record your call and use those sort of things as business for search warrants. I think those are the two big takeaways from the court. Now, tomorrow is probably going to be the most consequential day because of birthright citizenship. I think all eyes around the world will be watching that, and we'll see if this court will tilt right one way or another. But I commend the voting rights advocates, including yourself, and the other civil rights organizations and other organizations with the case where states continue to have their rights when it comes to mail-in voting and those ballots being counted if they're postmarked on Election Day.
1: Give us your take on the Supreme Court's decision on Lisa Cook saying she did not have to leave her job, but they did not stop the case or the criminal investigation on her, as well as how you view the court in many ways did a negative when they refused to review the Texas voter assistance restrictions. I did a conference call this morning with about 200 leaders in Texas. Our National Action Network board member, Commissioner Rodney Jones, Rodney Ellis, and hosted it along with Senator Royce West. So we gave up Texas. A lot of them will be at the march August 28th. But give us a breakdown, your analysis of the Supreme Court decisions other than the headline that you gave us.
0: Well, I think it holds that the Federal Reserve's longstanding independence from the presidential control is rooted in the nation's history and tradition. And I think that's what that ruling simply says. And then, as said in that movie, The Color Purple, all our life we've had to fight. And I think that's been the story of black Americans, particularly black women, in some of these high-profile spaces and cases by which this president, in both his terms in the White House, has been extra intentional about targeting black women in key roles, particularly those who may not go along to get along with him. So I am thankful for those who fought the fight to help Lisa Cook get to where she is and for this ruling to continue. Now, it doesn't mean that all of her quote-unquote troubles that Donald Trump wants to bring on her go away, because the court case did not stop, but at least his ability to fire her was preserved, and I think that's a big deal, Reb. Another interesting ruling that came down on the court today was this Colorado, where the court essentially blocked Colorado from having ballot initiatives on the ballot this election cycle. It's kind of ironic that they did that, but yet they ruled differently in Virginia. Of course, we all see Louisiana versus Callis and some of these other cases they ruled, but the Supreme Court unanimously blocked three ballot initiatives aimed at redrawing the state's congressional maps, holding the proposals violated Colorado's constitutional single subject amendment. But yet, in Alabama and in Louisiana and in Tennessee, those things did not apply. And so I think they picked and choose how they want to rule
1: this. Same Supreme Court that kept intact with what they ruled yesterday are the ones that went out and let Alabama, as you said, I think they did. Alabama, I know they maintained. And Texas,
0: and they threw out a whole election in Louisiana.
1: And Louisiana, that's when we and allowed them to redraw the district seat there of Cleo Fields, so that you're only down to one black majority congressional district in a state that's 33% black. Many of us, I'm on my way to later this week to the Essence Music Festival to speak. And been there every year. I missed one since they started in the early 90s. And I'm going to deal with it. You know, I don't go to Essence to just enjoy the show. I do that too. There's nothing wrong with enjoying yourself. But we need to enlighten. We need to organize. And I'm going to be in Louisiana. And I'm going to do a workshop with the only black congressman now since they've taken down Cleo. He and I is going to do a set together. And at the Essence Music Festival. All right, let's take a break. Be right back. Shopton. C-Right. Hot Button Monday. 1-877-532-5797. We'll be right back.

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1: It's Sybil Wilkes with what we need to know. President Trump is aggressively striking back against an upcoming expose detailing his administration. Taking to his social media Sunday, the president blasted the yet-released book titled Regime Change: Inside the Imperial Presidency of Donald Trump.

0: submit financial claims under the company's massive $2.5 billion settlement with the Federal Trade Commission, stemming from a 2023 lawsuit accusing Amazon of tricking customers into Prime subscriptions and making cancellations deliberately difficult. Eligible consumers can claim up to $51 before the July 27th deadline, marking the second phase of federal payouts. In the healthcare business, a new study from Brown University reveals that the shingles vaccine offers unexpected significant protection against dementia for older adults. The lead researcher notes that 1 in 17 cases could be completely prevented by the vaccination, a critical finding given that 99% of Americans born before 1980 carry the underlying virus. And finally, if you're booking travel for the upcoming FIFA matches, you might want to double-check your venue guide. A new stadium index ranked California's multi-billion dollar SoFi Stadium as the worst of the 11 U.S. World Cup venues. Evaluated on steep hotel costs, expensive concessions, and an unusual influx of mosquitoes, the Inglewood facility finished dead last. To subscribe to my free daily newsletter, please visit SybilWilks.com. For all the news 24/7, go to NewsOne.com. I'm Sybil Wilks. Be informed. Be empowered.
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0: Antoine's been a lot of attention over the last several days about how Democratic Socialist Association of Democratic Socialist Alliance has won some primaries in Washington, D.C. They won the mayor's race. Well, you might as well say that with the winning the nomination. And in New York, two congressional seats was won by DSA and won by another progressive. And they're saying, does this send a message to the Democratic Party? And if it does, what does it send? And by way, I've said it earlier, but by way of being open, the Democratic winner in Harlem, Darylisa Chevalier, came to the rally Saturday, National Action Network's Saturday rally, as she had come the week before with Mayor Mandani. I've not endorsed her or her opponent, but she took out the Congressman Espiot, who'd been there almost 10 years. And so I've talked to the DSA and the Democratic Party. My only contention, two things that I want your reaction. One is that I've said to everybody that I don't care if you call yourself progressive or not, you've got to support Hakeem Jeffries for Speaker, or you're going to have to face the wrath of a lot of us, including and especially me. And secondly, this whole analysis that black political power was reduced in New York with these elections is bogus. Darylisa defeated, she's a Dominican black who defeated a Dominican in Espiot. The race on the west side of Manhattan, where Michael Lasher, Jewish, beat Alex Boras and President Kennedy's grandson, all white. And the race in Brooklyn, Queens, where Brad Lander, Jewish, beat sitting Congressman Dan Goldman, Jewish. There were no blacks defeated in Tuesday's election. So they use any opportunity to distort facts. You still have a black, you have three black U.S., three black district attorneys in three boroughs. You have the Speaker of the New York State Assembly black. You have the Majority Leader of the New York State Senate black. You have the State Attorney General Tish James black. So you have the incoming Speaker of the House of Representatives, present Majority Leader of the United States Congress black, Hakeem Jeffries. You have the Ranking Member of Foreign Affairs, Greg Meeks. So how's that reduced? And I think it's important we clear all this up in the air, because people get the wrong idea and therefore get despondent when they already get determined.
2: Well, Reb, a couple of things. Let me tell you the problem I have, the problems I have. I have a very problem. It's very problematic to see videos online of a majority of an all-white Victory Party celebration event yelling and screaming to the first African-American House leader of any caucus and the next speaker, Hakeem Jeffries, we coming for you next. I find that very problematic, insulting, and disrespectful. That came about as of some of the progressives and DSA members. I also find it very insulting and disrespectful that you had the co-chair of the Democratic Socialists of America, in a live interview saying that they're not Democrats. They just want to use the Democratic infrastructure or the Democratic brand to get on the ballot and to infiltrate, if you will, the Democratic Party so they can bring about change. If their ideas are so good and if they're so strong in their presence and all those things, then why not use your own infrastructure? Why not use your own grit, if you will, to move your agenda forward, if that's what it is? The third thing is that you don't win elections during election season. And so there were obviously some dynamics on the ground in some of those races where the members, where the incumbent members did not win, Dan Goldman, the Espiot, that probably played some sort of factor in how the results came about. I don't think it was just some sweeping change because people wanted Democratic Socialists. I do think that sometimes, and we saw this with AOC and Joe Crowley, people sometimes take certain spaces for granted and they underestimate the power of change in a wave year. And so the results kind of played themselves out. With all that being said, we pride ourselves on being a big tent party. We pride ourselves on letting the people decide what our menu looks like as Democrats. The people spoke in those districts in New York, and that's fine. But I will, as I've been clear on every TV program and every reporter's asked me, the path to 218, which is the goal and the mission, does not run through blue districts. It runs through districts like New York 17, where we nominate a patriot and a mom, a former uniform-wearing decorated soldier who will take on Mike Lawler, one of the most swingest districts in New York, and one of those seats that are a must-win for us if we want to get to 218 to win the majority. On the same night, while America was talking about Mondani and trying to make this Mondani versus Jeffries comparison, in South Carolina District 1, another swing district, we nominated a decorated soldier, a mom, and a patriot who will run in that seat, a swing seat, to replace Nancy Mace. At the same time, in Utah, we nominate a moderate conservative to run in that seat because the pathway to 218 does not run through seats where we already have strong Democratic incumbents. It runs through swing seats in which we have to convince moderate Democrats, we have to convince independent thinkers, and even some Republicans that our agenda is the way of life and is the agenda. And so these tongue wrestling contests that folks want to have for the sake of attention, I'm not interested in it. I'm interested in getting the 218 to make Jeffries the Speaker, Joe Neguse the Assistant Speaker, to make Chantel Brown Chair of Ag, to make Greg Meeks the Chair of Foreign Affairs, to make Maxine Waters Chair of Financial Services, Bobby Scott Chair of Aid and Labor, and Benny Thompson Chair of Homeland Security, and some subcommittee chairs and other subsequent things where you have African Americans in leadership in the United States Congress deciding what the mood and the agenda is.
0: And let me say this. The Central Harlem re-nominated Jordan Wright, who's black, in the same district that D'Anzalea won, congressional. There was a city councilwoman that just was a DSA that had won. And then we ran Youssef Salam last year, and he beat her. So let's not get this overblown now. People are going to support what they think is going to service them. And I agree with you that people get happy prematurely. They will only make people go and organize, and maybe that's what they needed to be doing anyway. Also, on a national level, I saw there was an A1 story in the New York Times this morning about Governor Beshear and how he's moving around the country. They start with him coming to our National Action Network convention. Then he went to Jim Clyburn's situation in South Carolina. There's already buzzing, Antoine, about people moving around and getting ready for possible races for president in in 28. But what I've said to people is don't leapfrog over 26 into 28. We must take back the House. With these Supreme Court decisions that we just talked about just a while ago, you and I, we need new legislation. and we cannot get that, and we will not move forward unless we get the chairmanships, as you outlined on some committees. And let's not get in these side firefights and not be ready to fight the war. And I think that's important. Let's get ready to take our break. I'm coming back, going to you on the phones and on the message board. 1-877-532-5797 Shopton. See right. Be right back.

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0: host, Reverend Al Sharpton. Antoine Seawright is our co-host. And let's go back to the phones. 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They've changed a lot of the programming for the weekend, but we are still there. They said, because of your supporting and the ratings, we're going to stay right there. They've canceled the show behind us, Weekend Primetime. In fact, they played the Obama Library thing again on Sunday after the show. But we're still there every Saturday and every Sunday. Make sure you watch it. I'm not going to waste your time. That's why many of you watch the show. Also, Saturday Action Rally at Mother AME Zion. We winding down. We almost have our certificate of occupancy. The staff's already in the new headquarters of Nash Action Network that we own the building. We're just waiting on the occupancy certificate so nobody can say nothing when we pack out our auditorium and our overflow rooms. So this Saturday, though, again, we're still at Mother AME Zion, 137th and Lenox in the Village of Harlem. And, of course, we are building up for the big march August 28th in Washington. And hundreds of you already signed up from different cities. We are working diligently on this. I'm going to speak at Essence, asking everybody there to head to Washington. We need to show strength. We need to be in the streets, in the suites, in the voting booth. We have to have a multifaceted strategy. How did we get what they're taking away from us in the first place? How did we get the march? How did we get the Voting Rights Act? We marched. Selma and others dramatized what others had been speaking about. Same thing with the Civil Rights Act of 64. When we are dormant, they'll talk about everybody but us. And when we are active, that's when everybody says, wait a minute. And it empowers the people, our people on the inside, to get legislation, to get other things done. But once you go to sleep, it's not like they're going to come and say, oh, let's be nice to you. No, no. They got to say, wait a minute. I understand, Trump, your feeling, but these people are enraged. They're upset. That's the numbers we need August 28th. In Washington, go to nationalactionnetwork.net and sign up. Say, this is where I'm at. Is there buses leaving from here? Or I can organize a bus. Or I want you to tell me how to get a bus organized, and we'll help you get resources and get it done. You got 62 days. Let's go. All right, let's go to Demetrius in Cleveland, Ohio. W-E-R-E, Demetrius.
1: Hey, thank you, Reverend Sharpton.
0: Thank you.
1: You and Mr. C, right? First of all, I would like to give my condolences to Tony Brown, family, and Mr. Farrakhan. Mr. Farrakhan was married to his wife for years, and I know there's a close bond ship there. And with his children as well, they lost a grandmother. You know, so I know they are going through some emotional feelings. Also to Tony Brown, because I remember watching his show on PBS here in Cleveland, the Tony Brown Journal.
0: Right.
1: And it was the first shows that really expressed, you know, a black person, you know, talking to, you know, different blacks and dignitaries in the community. It was entertainers. I remember he himself interviewed Mr. Farrakhan on his show. And his column was interesting as well. Because I believe that's what we're missing here in America. It's a strong black press like we used to have in Sheraton News Network. Because that's really informed the grassroots people about the political system. So nowadays, most people get their information, you know, from the internet, because the national news on television is sort of biased, you know, for British administration or for those who control it. But we had a strong black press. You know, it gave us an international view of the world, how it affects us as Americans and other people. And it also kept us in touch with the politician in office, especially the black politician. So I mean, that's something that we really miss as a community here in America. And also concerning the ruling Supreme Court made, you know, that it took away the silence for the Haitians and the Syrians. I feel like, you know, how could the Supreme Court give one person the authority to decide who should have asylum and who shouldn't have asylum? To me, there should be some type of legal system set up in place instead of just letting Donald Trump decide which country should have asylum, because he have biased views who should have asylum in this country. And why send people back to a country where their life is in jeopardy? You know, because they left the country for a reason. You know, because what's going on now in Haiti in certain parts, especially in Port-au-Prince, you know, people are losing their homes because of different groups who want to take over different territory. So people feel threatened, and some of them live in camps. They're not even safe there. And also, if Donald Trump want to bomb, you know, boats and so forth, he said that bringing illegal drugs to America. Why he allowing guns to go to Haiti to supply weapons for the different people there, the different gangs there? You know, be just extended with those weapons going to Haiti to be disrupting peaceful people living there in that country. So to me, it's just a neglect of the Haitian people because of their nationality. Ever since the revolution, when they overthrew slavery, Haiti always been unjustly penalized by France, been penalized by other countries. They haven't been given any type of economic support. You know, they haven't had any industry to move there, and their leaders, you know, haven't had no safe government because different groups are being supplied, I believe, by outside forces. So I believe it's intentionally being put into practice, you know, to keep Haiti from prospering, because before the revolution, Haiti was one of the most prosperous countries in Caribbean, I think. It was the most prosperous colony for France. So the potential is there. But the series of the revolution, in no other country not giving up any type of economic treaties, any type of policy, any type of business initiative to help build the economy so people can't go to work, so they won't just run in the streets thinking they can make money, you know, with the gangs and so forth. I think that's a criminal. And it's also important, you know, that people realize that. And also, I believe it's in profiling as well, because when you sing out certain people, you know, from a certain country because of their skin color, it's based on racism. Now, the Syrians, now, how are they going to distinguish the Syrians, whether they are Americans or not? You know,
0: well, how are they going to distinguish Haitians from South Carolinians? I mean, they're going to be snatching up everybody. This is a very dangerous ruling, as I said from day one, as I said when it came down. I agree with you there. I also think that we've got to, as my late great friend Michael Jackson said, look at the man in the mirror. All of you, under the sound of my voice, that did not vote, you helped empower Donald Trump to stack the Supreme Court to do all that they doing. It was Trump adding these three conservative Supreme Court justices with the two they already had to make it a 5-4 court conservative. You did that. Ain't no use in wringing your hands talking about what we gonna do. You should have done what you were supposed to do. Now we got to fight to undo the mess you helped us with. And if anybody in your house, or on your block, or in your bingo team place, or whatever it is you do, didn't vote, tell them they caused the erosion of all that we've gained. And that's why we got to work double time to come back. Go ahead, Demetrius.
1: Yeah, I agree with you. Because of the Supreme Court justice, the decision they made with DEI and with education, a number of people going to lose their jobs. they won't get the opportunity to move up in corporations. They won't get the opportunity to go to college because the same court decisions that backed Donald Trump policy. If Donald Trump was in office, he would never appointed those Supreme Court justices. So these trickle down to the American people, to those who didn't participate.
0: Well, does anyone think for a minute Kamala Harris would have put these people on the court? Closed down all these federal jobs? I mean, talk to me like you got good sense. It's better and more mature for people to say, yeah, I blew it. Now let's correct it. Because you can't justify it. And like I said when I gave my statement at Reverend Jackson's funeral, I don't blame Trump, I blame us. Because we had the votes and the ability. We just didn't turn out. And a bunch of black men talking about, I can't see y'all voting for a woman. A woman brought you in this world. I tell you what, anybody listening that got in this world without coming through the womb of a woman, call me. I'll put you on first right after the break. Call me now. You ain't got no use for women if you was born without a woman. I want you to call 1-877-532-5797. You at the top of the queue. You gonna talk next. We'll be right back.
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3: It's Sybil Wilkes with what we need to know. The United States and Iran have agreed to stand down and allow commercial ships to move freely through the Strait of Hormuz after another violent weekend. The four-month conflict, of course, has disrupted the global economy, drove up domestic gas prices, and strained Washington's ties with Israel and European allies. This escalation followed President Trump's accusations that Tehran struck a ship near Oman with an attack drone, prompting retaliatory strikes from U.S. Central Command, which triggered Iranian missile strikes on Bahrain and Kuwait. In public health news, the FDA announced a national recall involving nearly 1 million bottles of heart and kidney medications. Amgen is voluntarily pulling bottles of Corlanor and Sensipar tablets after foreign matter was detected in a sample lot. The California Board of Pharmacy issued an alert clarifying that patient clinical risk remains very low. The Peacock Theater rocked Los Angeles Sunday night as the host venue for the 2026 BET Awards, hosted by comedian Drewski, Tiana Taylor, and Clips were amongst the biggest winners of the night, taking home numerous awards each. The ceremony featured honors for legends and heavy hitters in the culture, including Icon of the Year, which went to Tiana Taylor. The emotional entertainer accepted the award presented by Janet Jackson. The Living Legend Icon Award went to Ms. Lauryn Hill, who was entertained by a who's who in today's musical scene, and then she delivered a highly anticipated live performance of X Factor. And the Ultimate Icon Award was presented by Kelly Rowland to the legendary music executive Sylvia Roan. What a night. 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I'm Sybil Wilkes. 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

0: 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I'm David McClure.
1: And I'm Barry Powell.
0: Lunch with Labor, the weekly program brought to you by David McClure, Barry Powell, Brian Hope, and Ronald Mears, produced in conjunction with our friends here at WOLLB. And for today's show, we're going to be having open mics. If you would like to join our conversation, give us a call at 410-481-1010. In Baltimore, we want to congratulate the folks who won their election. It's too many to name off, but I want to specifically name off congratulations to the Baltimore native Sabrina Tapp Harper on her win against the incumbent Sam Cogan to be the next Baltimore City Sheriff, running as the first ever woman sheriff of Baltimore City. Tapp Harper plans to focus on improved public safety through experience, leadership, accountability, and professional service to residents. In her campaign announcement, she mentioned Baltimore deserves a sheriff's office that is professional, responsive, and accountable. And most importantly, transparency. That's what I like about the new sheriff that's coming in. All right, new sheriff in town, Baltimore. So we got it. Hey Barry, you got any shout out today?
1: Yeah, I would also shout out to Clyde Boatwright, who won the Democratic nomination for sheriff of Baltimore County. The incumbent, R.J. Fisher, elected not to run. That opened the door for Clyde Boatwright, who has extensive law enforcement experience. And so I congratulate him. And I can't go without not congratulating Julian Jones on his victory on the Democratic platform. So congratulations to Julian Jones.
0: I got to hold my nose for 4 years. All right, my friend, Lewis Carroll once famously wrote a poem called The Walrus in The Carpenter. One passage goes, "The time has come," the walrus said, "to talk of many things, of shoes, of ships, and sealing wax, of garbages and kings, and why the sea is boiling hot, and whether pigs have wings." You should look into that poem. It applies to our election here that was completed just a week ago. In case you missed it, Julian Jones came out on top. He is the Democratic nominee for Baltimore County Executive and a presumptive county executive. Good luck to Julian Jones and everyone. With that, I want to send my deepest gratitude and respect to Nick Stewart. It is no secret that Nick Stewart was my man in this election. He was the choice of over 15,000 people in this county. 15,000 people who chose change, who decided to set aside doubt and fear, to fight for themselves, their children, and our community. Although that fight is far from over, since this county still has 34,000 children living in poverty, needs 19,000 more homes, and must reverse years of declining income and population, I have to shout out Nick Stewart, a man's man. He stood up to fight. He is a man's man. And I truly believe he was the best man for the job because he is a person of principle and integrity. It has been my pleasure to know him, to fight alongside him, and to believe in him because he believes in something very special. He represents something that is missing in our politics today. And I hope that one day more people will come to see that as well. My heartfelt thanks to Nick, his wife Katie, and his family. And to everyone who fought with us and voted for him in this campaign. Theodore Roosevelt once said, "Do what you can with what you have, and so we shall." In the words of John Deedy, and I quote, "Someday someone's going to ask the question of what if they held an election and no one showed up." Last Tuesday, Maryland held primary election. Some favorites won, some favorites lost. But democracy took a big hit because of apathy. Bad candidates, a disbarred attorney is the GOP nominee for CD6, Robin Ficker. Or extremists, far left, far right. Many voters did not participate in the process. Turnout wasn't just low, it was awful. In 2018, in a highly contested Democratic primary for Baltimore County Executive, the three major candidates, Johnny Olszewski, Jim Brochin, and Vicki Allman, received almost 83,000 votes combined. On Tuesday, the four major candidates for Baltimore County Executive, Julian Jones, Izzy Patoka, Nick Stewart, and Pat Young, received 55,227 votes, end quote. It's a shame that the people do not have confidence in or faith in the voting mechanism that are in place. That's why the people don't come out and vote. The money, the billionaires, seems to always control each election. That's my opinion for today. Brother Brian,
1: you see,
0: Brian is on the sideline for the moment. He will be calling in. I don't think Ron is going to call in today. And did you talk to Ron today? You give me a call.
2: Well, David, I just got to say this, and it's deeply from my heart. The late Teddy Pendergrass would say, "I think I better let it go." That's a reference to commentary. "I think I better let it go."
0: I didn't know you had a heart, Barry. Well, thank you for letting us know.
2: "I think I better let it go." You and Nick Stewart, "I think I better let it go."
0: Well, he's still up and coming. Still up and coming. You haven't seen the last of him. And now that more people know of him, people are reaching out saying they wish they had known more of him. So we'll see. We'll see what the future holds, Brother Bear.
2: I know what the future holds for right now, and right now is what counts.
0: Well, valid point. However, we're still going to see what the future holds. We got some children and seniors that are, you know, looking for some help.
2: Yeah, I think I better let it go. Sing that tonight when you say your prayers. All right, let's go.
0: Before we get started, let's bring the new sheriff in town, Sabrina Tapp Harper. Let's bring her up before we get started, bro. Congratulations, Madam Sheriff.
3: Thank you both. And good afternoon. And I just want to take this opportunity first and foremost to say thank you for your support. Thank you, Baltimore. Not only did they speak, but they spoke loudly about their decision for the Democratic candidate for sheriff of Baltimore City. And I am so grateful for that.
0: Yes. Well, I'm going to tell you, it's about time that we're going to be having someone that's in office that has transparency, that does not have a bad record there, you know, because some people have been in office though have perjured themselves and all. So it's time for Baltimore to have some genuine people that's going to come in and look out for the constituents instead of just doing it for themselves. So we thank you so much, Nar, and we know that you have a wealth of experience. professionalism. And listen, and before we get moving on and all, hey Sean, give me some claps here, man. Can we got to shout out Mr. Reggie. Yeah, that's the man is right on, man. So he stood side by side with her and all. So we got to shout her hubby out. We got to do that.
3: Yeah, thank you. Thank you on behalf of him as well. And, you know, one of the things that I have said to the citizens when I was moving around on this campaign piece is, if you choose me, I will do everything in my power to make sure that you do not regret your decision. And so from day one, you know, even as we're moving into the general, because there's a certain procedurally, there are some things that, you know, still have to happen, even though there is no known opponent for the general. As, you know, we're moving in that direction, I just want to make sure that people know that their thoughts and their ideas are at the forefront of how I intend to move.
0: Yes, definitely. Well, listen, I worked with you for a little spell in the past, and I know what type of person you are and the experience and all that you bring to this office. And I'm just so ecstatic for Baltimore, because now they have a genuine person who's going to come into office and is going to do right. And you know what? And now, because I've gotten calls how the judges down at the courthouses wasn't really feeling safe. You have a judge now who has to have protection and all. I mean, so we're just so ecstatic that you're coming in office and what you're going to bring to this office, that wealth of experience and knowledge that you have. So.

0: bury his props. You know, back in the day, in the police department, you know, when I was preparing for the promotional process, he was one of the key people that was there to ensure that that went over successfully. And, you know, a lot of that preparation and those skills actually prepared me for this moment in history. So I want to personally say thank you, Brother Barry Powell.
1: I appreciate that. I appreciate that very much. I'd like to say I congratulate you on your victory. And also, I want to congratulate you on a well-run and clean run campaign.
2: Yes.
1: And it was very refreshing to see a race of that magnitude be run cleanly. You satisfied the voters. They elected you. And as you said, there's a continuing process. But on a personal note, I wish you well. And I know, for many reasons, that you will do an excellent job, because you had many individuals in your past to help you get to this point. You were excellent in your role as a Baltimore City police officer, rising to the rank of major. And you also had the educational background, the citizen involvement behind you. So kudos to you.
2: Yes, and I got to say this, Nard, just to put a license on the take here, is that, you know, Sabrina, you know Barry's my neighbor, so it's a shadow that just came over. The sun was out now that you didn't give him the props and all that, you know, his head and swelled and put the shadow over my house here, so yeah, it's a shade here now. I don't even see the sun no more. Lord help us. But anyway, thank you so much now, sir. We appreciate you coming on, thanking Baltimore.
0: Right. I appreciate this opportunity, Dave. And, you know, I see this as not a personal victory, but a victory for all of those individuals who have actually fed into me over the years. You know, this is our victory at this point. And we just got to get all the way over the finish line. And I think that Baltimore will be all the better in the end as a result.
2: Well, you've always been so humble. I tell you, hats off to you, Sabrina Tapp Hopper.
1: So as I told you, incoming sheriff, I'm looking for more than four.
0: I hear you. Let's get through this first.
1: That's right. But that's the goal. More than four.
0: Right. And yep. I'll be calling you too, by the way. Okay.
1: Okay. All right.
0: Okay. Thank you. Yep. Thank you both.
2: All right.
1: Take care.
2: Thank you.
0: All right. Talk to you soon.
2: All right, Yes. All right, Baltimore. That was our new sheriff coming in. And so we're going to yeah, we do know about Sheriff Clyde Boatwright. So I guess we're going to see how things pan out. And hey, Barry, do you have an opposition for the general?
1: Boatwright, I don't think he does. I'm not quite sure of that. But he has a large army out there, and I'm certain that he will win his race in a general election. I'm glad that he decided to run.
2: Yeah.
1: And I'm glad that so far he is where he is. So, and he knows about it. He and I have talked, you know, outstanding young man. So let's see where we go from here. So let's go for some current stuff. The Supreme Court today upheld birthright citizenship, keeping in place a legal principle that almost everyone born on U.S. soil is a U.S. citizen. That has defined who is considered an American for more than 150 years. We all know that the current president

0: president wanted to end that, but the Supreme Court said no. The Supreme Court also ruled that states, individual states, can bar transgender athletes from participating in women's sports, saying such bans do not violate the Constitution's guarantee of equal protection. And we know that there have been many individuals saying that transgender athletes competing in women's sports, it's an unfair advantage because they're men. So wow. No matter what position anyone has as to whether or not they are a man or a woman, the Supreme Court says if you're a transgender athlete, states can bar you from participating in women's sports.
1: Well, you know, what do you think of that, Barry? I mean, I think that, you know, to have a person that was born male to turn around and try to run against females, I just think that, you know, that's not fair. Yeah, I don't think that should be happening. So, you know.
0: Well, for one thing, David, we agree.
1: Hold up. I thought we'd agreed on many things before, but are you saying now, what you trying to say here?
0: I said what I said, plain language. That's what I said, plain language.
1: Ooh, I tell you, boy, some people are having a good old time today. I swear.
0: I know.
1: Brother Burr.
0: Beware the heat, too.
1: That's what it is.
0: Crazy.
1: Yeah, that's what I thought. That's what I thought was going on with you, the heat then hit you. Because And plus, I'm going to give my big sister a call, and I'll get you under control. You know that.
0: I understand. I understand. Yeah.
1: Yes, indeed. You know, I do know that what was that? They were talking about was that E. Jean Carroll triumph over President Trump on Monday when? Yep, that was good. You remember the overturning that? And I had that we were going to talk, but they also mentioned the unanimous federal jury found that a preponderance of evidence supported Curl's claim that Trump sexually abused her during a mid-1990s encounter in a New York City department store. Trump did not attend the 2023 civil trial, and his attorneys called no witnesses before the jury awarded Curl $5 million. You remember that?
0: No, I really don't remember that, but keep it going.
1: It was a lady by the name of E. Jean Carroll. They said she triumphed over President Trump on Monday when the Supreme Court refused to consider overturning a jury's verdict that he was liable for the sexually abusing and defaming her. Carroll celebrated the victory in a brief note on her Substack. You know, a lot of people go to their Substack blog. And in writing in all capital letters, we won. So she's ecstatic about that. Yeah, but anyway, Trump got to pay that $5 million. I'm wondering if he's going to try to fight that.
0: Well, let's see what Mr. Leo has to say for today. Mr. Leo decided to call in early. You know, sometimes he calls in at the last minute. You know, and so now I guess he woke up from his morning nap. I don't know, Mr. Leo. Mr. Leo.
1: Why are you calling Leo out?
2: Well, praise God, brothers. I just finished eating at the Eat Together program in my senior citizen building. I started out early so I could call you. So,
1: oh, God, that's right.
2: God bless your ministry. let me say, I'm so glad that Sabrina Tap Harper won that election. Many of us supported her. I'm hearing good news about Clyde Boatwright. I want to see more black folks who don't have a determination of what they're going to do in their future in public safety. I noted that the numbers of blacks in the fire department in Baltimore City have dropped somewhat in terms of coming in. and even with the Baltimore City Police Department. So I hope that Tap Harper has something comparable to a cadet program or something, and as well for the county, a cadet program. I just want to see us. We talk about police brutality, and I think an association, an understanding of who we are and having a pride, a race pride, is a factor. Of course, we want to eliminate the crooks and lock them up if need be, but I want to see more folks in law enforcement, African people, African Americans in law enforcement and firefighting. So in public safety, right on, right on. And I hope for the very best for all of those candidates who fought the good fight and won. It makes you feel good. So that's all I have to say. Keep up the good work.
1: Well, yeah, but, you know, before you go, let me read this up right here. Now, the Supreme Court ruled 6-3 on June 30th, 2026, to strike down an executive order from President, well, I didn't even call him President, from Donald Trump that sought to end birthright citizenship. The decision reaffirmed the 14th Amendment's guarantee of citizenship to nearly all children born on U.S. soil. What do you think of that?
2: Well, I thank God for the ruling of the court. I'm suspicious of this court in terms of its institutional racism, in terms of how it rules. But in this particular instance, I agree with the court. I call him Donald the Actor Trump. You know, he's a fascist, in my opinion. He's a racist, openly racist president, more so than any other in my lifetime. And I just think we've got to not take anything for granted. We've got to keep our eyes open and, again, protect ourselves, our community, our churches, our youth, families, and community, because we're in a situation in which the powers that be, the white establishment, will get rid of us, and they'll do it by any means necessary. And we have to be prayerful, and we have to protect ourselves by any means necessary. Yes, be guided by prayer, but understanding that we're in the belly of the beast in many respects, in terms of who controls the economy in this country, who controls the economics, tends to control the direction of the country. And this matter of bringing in folks from South Africa, the Dutch, the Afrikaners, and others, and to dispel and get rid of Haitians and other people of color, is symptomatic and a reflection of what institutional racism is all about. So those of us who've been asleep are waking up. Some of us are woke, some of us are not, but we've got to understand that we have ourselves and God. That's all we got. I want us to have coalitions, form coalitions among black people. We got a lot of factions among African people in this country and in this world. So we first unify among ourselves, then we can reach out to other people. Right now, we got to save our own behinds. And we got to understand that we are under threat in ways we've never been before. So, yeah, I agree with the Supreme Court decision, and I'm not surprised that anything Donald Trump and his fascist regime might perpetrate against our people. They mean to do us harm. Don't make any mistake about it. They mean to hurt us and destroy us. Praise God. Stay on the battlefield, come hell or high water.
1: You know, I'd like to know who those three judges were that that was, voting against that. And I think that was pretty crazy. You would think that that would have been unanimous.
2: But, no, you would not in America, not in racist America. Why would you think that?
1: Oh, that's terrible. Yep.
2: We're a racist country, and it's always been racist. This is the Confederate States of America has expanded. The Confederate States of America is alive and well. And some of us are still asleep because we think it'll just evolve and it'll just go away. No, it's not going to go away. We've got to vote. If we take no other action as activists and intelligent, civic-minded, civil rights-focused people, we got to vote first and foremost. And we got to take our children to the polls, our grandchildren, our neighbors' children, our children from the school, Sunday school children. That's a work in progress. Take them to the polls and show them the ropes. They're not going to become registered voters by simply condemning the fact that they don't come out and vote. We've got to show them the way, and we got to show and tell. Take them by the hand to the polls so they can grow up as responsible citizens who are courageous and brave and will defend our right to exist. Keep up the good work.
1: All right.
0: Thank you. Thank you, Mr. Leo. On the Baltimore County side, the state's attorney's race was a heavy race. And the incumbent, Scott Schellenberger, who had office for, I believe, 20 years, lost. He lost to Sarah Davis. And it was a 2-1, by a margin of 2-1. She had 41,000 votes, and he had 21,000 votes. So it was almost 2-1. And so we can be looking for a new state's attorney on the Baltimore County side. So that was something, you know, in the news. So let's go to Brother Carlos. Brother Carlos.
1: Yeah. Looks like we got Brian on the line.
3: Hey.
0: Hey, Brian.
3: Yep, Brian. I'm here. Yeah.
0: I already told David to
4: he keeps
0: let it go. To let it go. You know, like Teddy Pendergrass said, you gotta let it go. I told him, let it go. Hey, Brian.
1: We got a call on the line.
0: David couldn't let it go. He still had to put his digs in, even though it's over for us. You know,
3: hey, listen,
0: some people just can't let it go.
3: He got one of them that he wanted, that's for sure.
0: Let's go to Brother Carlos.
5: Thank you, my dear brothers, and it's good to see you having fun. It's a great thing. I miss my brother Ron Mears today. Always appreciate him. But let me say that Brother Leo has given us the clarion call to get off our rusty dusties and to be about what we need to do to pursue freedom and so forth. And I hope that our people do wake up and smell the coffee in that regard. As the great Sherlock Holmes said, with us, the game is always afoot. So we must recognize the game. I wanted to reach back because I'm still on this issue of what happened to that baby in Senatobia, Mississippi, who was shot willy-nilly by the police officers down there. But I want to reach back in history also to cite, because the sister from Philadelphia called in, and I wanted to cite that case where the police and the mayor of Philadelphia dropped the gasoline bombs on the move population, what they call the African move population, in Philadelphia, and killed several of the move people in Philadelphia in that regard. And it shows you what can happen when politicians are put under pressure, because we had a black politician by the name of Wilson Good, a mayor, who participated in the authority role to make this thing happen. If the sister from Philadelphia is listening, I want to ask her, have there been any kind of reparations given to those people in that movement who got bombed in Philadelphia, Pennsylvania? And as a result, we had a song that came out that they dropped the bomb on us. And so it still happens that they drop the bomb on us in many, many other ways. That baby that was killed in Mississippi, where the police officers shot into a car that was driving away, even though the mother had held the little one-year-old son, Corn Wiley, up to show that the baby was in the vehicle, made no difference. And when we go back to unpack the circumstances, it appears that the person that she was riding with who bought the Pampers had a receipt for those Pampers. And this thing is still under investigation, but I'm fear that that's going to be a cover-up. And so I'm thinking that in terms and connecting this to the current politics that we have, those old Neanderthal politicians, such as Scott Schellenberger and the other Neanderthal politicians, need to step aside and get out of the way and let the younger breed, the fighters, come in to fight for us as they should be, particularly on the criminal justice side of us. We must push forward for that George Floyd Policing Act. And any politician nowadays who doesn't take that litmus test nationally and otherwise to push for that George Floyd Policing Act to control these racist police soldiers out there that shoot and kill not only our men, women, but now our babies and our children. And this has to stop. This has to stop. And we as men in our society have got to stand up and protect our women and our children, dear brothers. I appreciate you taking my call.
0: Appreciate you, Brother Carlos, as you are very insightful every week with your comments. Thank you so much.
4: Let me ask a question. We've been doing this for how long in this country? We've been praying. We've been marching. We've been boycotting. We've been complaining, we've been whining, we've been crying, and nothing changed. And literally from the day that we supposedly had gotten some civil rights, they have literally been working from the day that we, 1964, they've been working from that very day that the judge said that you even have the right to vote. They've been working to take it back. And they've been successful. And they're being successful. So what are we going to do different? Because we getting shot. And in America, and I'll say this till I'm blue in the face, and it may sound radical, America doesn't respect poor people, people without money, and people without guns. And that's why I may at sometimes sound like a gun nut, but nothing is the great equalizer like a 9mm. If you got one and I got one, we on equal footing. And until we collectively get our money up and be a nation within a nation and start building segments to own, like you can't get a house built without the Latino community. You can't get your nails done without the Asian community. We need to find a sector. We need to dominate that sector to get our money up collectively, and then we need to buy all the arms we can, and we need to train with those arms. That's what we need to do. And we need to support our own politics. We don't need AIPAC to finance our politicians, and then when they don't do what they want to do, then they primary them by somebody like Cori Bush, who was an excellent congressperson, and she didn't do what they wanted her to do, and they ran someone against her, and she lost.
3: And so we do that because they do not, when people are hell-bent on being violent to you, you have to be extremely violent to them. That's all they understand. They marching ain't going to do it. All of that is not going to do it. You have to be twice as violent as a violent person because that's what they understand.
6: We advocate that.
3: No, not that I'm advocating violence, but right. I'm just saying right. when you Mike Tyson tried to be violent with Evander Holyfield, if Evander Holyfield wasn't having it. And the dominant culture in this country is Mike Tyson. And at some point we're gonna have to be Evander Holyfield. And it's gonna take sacrifice. Look at Iran. Iran is willing to be bombed not to lose their lane. And it's working. And Africa can do the same thing. There's only 90 million people in Africa. There's over a billion in Iran. There's over a billion people in Africa. And Africa has every resource that this world needs. The world needs to literally operate. And if those 1 billion people in Africa collectively say, you're not getting this, what are they going to do? They'll bomb, sure. But you have to make alliances and bomb back. Because that's all they understand. You're dealing with violent, murderous individuals. So as long as police officers can shoot us and there's no consequences, then police officers will continue to shoot us.
6: Hmm.
3: That's what's going to happen.
6: Funny you say that now. I took my daughter to the gun range just this morning. And I'm going to tell you, boy, she can shoot her tail off.
3: Mm. Absolutely. Take all of your children. Take your grandchildren as soon as they're 10 years old and can go to a range. Yep. You take them and you train them. Because this is what is going to take place. And it's sad to say. Well, it ain't sad to say. Farrakhan was more right than the pastors that's in the pulpit. And
7: Mr. Farrakhan's wife passed away.
3: Yeah.
7: Mr. Farrakhan's wife passed away. I forgot to mention that. Mr. Exactly. Farrakhan's wife passed away.
6: Condolences to the family.
3: What Farrakhan family. Has been saying all of these years has been more correct than when people have been standing up in the pulpit, man. Because you've been standing up in the pulpit getting pacified. And pacification, it doesn't work for us. So we need to take them. I mean, that's me on my soapbox.
7: Radical Brian Hope with the guns. He's the gunman. He's the gunman. he's the Second Amendment man. Don't try to take my guns away from me, because I'm going to have guns for me, my children, my grandchildren, and everybody on my block.
3: Listen,
7: the gunman.
3: I only believe what I see. Because guess what? They're gun people. And if you try to take their guns away, what they say? You're going to get it
7: That's
3: from
7: right.
3: a whole dead hand. So if you literally have people whose family members run the government, whose culture runs the government, that don't trust the government that much to feel that way, why do black people not feel that way? It's only radical because we're saying it. But no one's more radical than them. So,
7: I'm with you.
6: You only know what you're taught, though.
7: Yeah. I'm with you, brother. I'm with you all the way.
3: I just believe what I see. Listen, I believe what I have been shown in the 57 years that I've been on this earth.
7: You don't know?
3: Shown me.
6: Oh, my bad.
3: Hey, Dad. But guess what? I can still go to the gym and run on that treadmill for an hour, and I go there 5 days a week. But I just believe what I see.
7: Let's get some callers in. We didn't held the airwaves up hostage for a little too long now before we get out of here. So let's go to Gene. After Gene, we're going to have Rasheed, and then we're going to have Chris, because Chris is on the line too. So, Gene, go ahead.
8: I'm down for biting people's ears off too. Mike Tyson is my man. I'm an extremist, dude. Okay, so and if you just, if everybody's got a 9mm, then you better get that little thing that you put on the Glocks and stuff, so it makes it fully automatic. Because a fully automatic trumps just a semi-automatic. Remember that. And you need, you need some hand grenades.
9: Didn't they ban that in Maryland?
8: So what they got to do with it? White people ain't let them ban it. They got about 5 of them for each gun they got at their house.
9: Exactly.
8: So I'm just saying. So you know what I mean. So you know. Mm-hmm. So we always make excuses for. Well, hey, didn't they ban that? Yeah, they banned it. It all ain't been sitting, but the other people ain't. It ain't banned it for them. And your long gun, you got bump stops, and if you could go online and print one out, then I'm saying that, not your station, and I'm not advocating any violence. I'm just saying there's a way, where there's a will, there's a way. Okay, so just to read the 14th Amendment and what is it called? The kids who are born here are citizens, birthright.
9: Birthright
8: situation.
9: Birthright.
8: Nothing. Birthright. Nothing has changed. The status is quo. The illegals still got to get out of here, and if they fathered or birthed a child who is a citizen, then my suggestion is, and I recommend that the courts will uphold that when they leave, if they're illegal, then they should take their child with them. And the child should always have the right to come back when they become of age, because they are citizens. That's how I feel on the subject. Now, I don't know how anybody else feels about it, but again, they got to get out of here with their parents, and they are citizens, and they can come back when they become of age.
7: All right. Good enough, Gene. Let's go to Rasheed. Come on, Rasheed. Tell us about what went on.
10: Yeah, good afternoon, everyone. I have a quick question to ask you, but before I get to my question, you was talking about fighting and boxers. Like, I'm Larry Holmes' cousin, the heavyweight champ. That's my cousin. And they asked him, why do you train so hard? He told the reporter, because my opponent got skills too. So I got to be at my best every day. So my question for you is, because I can't vote yet because I'm independent. I can't vote until November. So my question, so we have a black sheriff, we got a new sheriff in town. In the county, we have a black man out there, and down in Howard County, we have a woman of color.
7: Hey, Rasheed.
10: Of color, yes, sir.
7: Rasheed, I'm gonna have to cut you off because if you want to talk about the politics or you want to talk about your sports, because we got a little bit of time left, and I know you're the sports man. So which one you want to talk about? Because we can't talk about both today.
10: I'm talking about politics now.
7: Okay, go ahead.
10: Because I can't vote yet. I can't vote until November because I'm
7: independent. We got it.
10: So my question is, because I got to vote in November. So with the black, I can't. Those who was elected, are you sad? Are you satisfied with those choices? Are you satisfied with the choices?
7: Well, we get to those that are not independent, we get to decide the choices. So I would assume that whoever we pick, we satisfied with that person. Now, as an independent, you gotta vote who we chose. So you know, the question is, are you satisfied as an independent to have to pick the candidate on the tail end after they already been selected for you to vote, and then you got to pick one or the other and still having a chance of picking out of a multitude? So that's the question.
10: Well, I do, because I vote on the issues, but I ain't off the bench yet. They ain't pulled me off the bench yet, because I can't decide yet, because I ain't off the bench. But I'm going to be off the bench in the game in November. And that's when you're going to let me in the game.
7: Well, no, that's when you're going to let yourself in the game because you chose to play the game that way. That's when you let yourself in the game. Because now you only have like a Republican candidate or a Democratic candidate, where before you may have had four Democratic candidates to choose from. Now the one that you choose is the one that was put there.
11: You've already picked.
10: I tell you how I vote. I'm an independent. I'm because I'm not affiliated with nothing. I ain't affiliated with nothing.
7: All right.
10: What I do is vote my interests. I vote my interests.
7: You vote your interests with what's left. But look, good conversation. We got to get this last call on, Rasheed. Let's go to Chris. Hey, Chris.
12: Good afternoon, gentlemen.
7: Yeah, go ahead, Chris.
13: Good afternoon.
12: I really called to give David his kudos for running a good and tough campaign, but it looks like his guy ended up just taking votes from my guy. I hate to say it that way, and I was just wondering if those two camps ever spoke about coming together, if that ever happened. But then the conversation got into all this politics. First with the guns, hey, I support all of y'all who like your guns. I'm not against that. I'm in favor of that. But if you're getting a gun to talk about defense and fighting something, we know that statistics, Barry, you're a police officer, so you can verify this. The likelihood, or I should say, it's far more likely a black person with a gun is going to end up using that gun against another black person than any white person who they claim is treating them in some kind of racist way. So to use that as your justification to get a weapon, fight some kind of struggle, I think is foolhardy, and it's kind of dangerous to be putting across public radio. And to talk about Iran, oh, look at them. They're willing to be bombed. No, their leadership is. But guess what else their leadership is willing to do? Kill thousands of their own citizens who are trying to rise up against them. The same thing Brian says he wants to do. Their government that he's praising is mowing down their own people. So I wouldn't be using Iran as some symbol.
13: Okay, so what's happening to people in this country that's supposed to be the shining star of democracy? What's happening with these people when ICE is coming into their community? You know, ICE right now is
12: for you to praise
13: locking people up for using their First Amendment rights. What's happening to us, U.S. citizens, right now? If you're gonna talk about what's going, look on Fox News, and you're gonna go off of what's going on in Iran. Let's talk about what's going on over. And
12: I think that's your problem, and a lot of other people. Y'all watching TV.
13: That's what your talking point sound like. So I know you.
12: Well,
13: you watch TV or you listen to the radio because you just use the same talking point that they use.
12: Brian, let me finish, Brian. Because when you got black Negroes like you talking about Iran, and last year y'all were talking about Ukraine, you are the brainwashed ones. Ain't no doubt about that. And then finally, when it comes to the Supreme Court, I'll just say this. Hey, however the decision is fine. But if Brian, for example, went with his significant other to Iran, his great Iran, and his significant other happens to be pregnant and happens to have the baby in Iran, that baby is not going to be in Iran again. We're the only country that allows that. Now, whether that's a good reason to do it or not, but for black Americans, in a city like Baltimore where the black children could barely read and do math, to be worrying about birthright citizenship, to be worrying about Iran, to be worrying about Ukraine, you got to get yourselves together. You're living in a...
13: Are you absolutely sure that we're the only country that allows that?
12: We're one of the...
13: I'm asking you a question. I need you...
12: I won't say we're the only ones, but we're one of
13: exactly.
12: The
13: exactly. We're not
12: very,
13: the only one. We're not
12: so
13: the only
12: you
13: one.
12: You tell me, Brian, as a black man, why does that benefit you?
13: Why does what benefit me? That someone being able to come here? Because guess what happens? People from Africa come here and make babies. People from Haiti come here and make babies.
12: But again, how does that benefit you? as a black American man, how does that benefit you?
13: Who said that I had to have a benefit of it?
12: Exactly.
13: But I wanted to benefit people with
12: television.
13: I wanted to benefit melanated people just like it benefits the European people who come here more than the melanated people went doing.
12: Why don't we ban it for everybody?
13: Well, I don't have no, if they do that, then I don't have a problem. My problem
12: is, well, at least we have an agreement. Let's end on a positive note. Hey, listen, gentlemen, keep up the great work. But David, maybe not over the airwaves, but I do want to hear at some point from you, because I like Mitt. He ran a great campaign. My wife actually voted for him. But at the end of the day, he ran a great campaign, but he actually hurt a thriving candidate more than he helped his own candidacy. And I just want to know if there was ever any discussion between the two camps to try to work something out in terms of being a unified ticket at the end. We know it didn't happen at the end, but I was just wondering about that. But you, hey, listen, though, David, you ran a great, hard fight. Y'all take care.
6: All right. Thank you for your call, Chris.
7: Yeah, Chris. Chris comes up with some interesting points to present forward and always causes an interesting debate. Very interesting. Very interesting. Thank you, Chris. Thank you. Thank you. So there, right, I won't name all of them because we don't have enough time, but there are 33 countries that have birthright citizenship. Some of them you never even heard of. Some of the countries you never even heard of. I think next week I'll start running down the list so we can make a list up as we go along. But there are 33 countries.
6: Sounds good to me, my friend. Sounds good to me. Yes, great show, fellas. All right, Baltimore. As time is coming to a close, we'd like to once again thank you for being with us today. We also like to thank our loyal listeners for tuning in to today's show. We also like to... I'm bewildered with the fact that these folks have won. Sabrina won. Okay. All right. Award-winning lunch with labor is brought to you at noon every Tuesday by Dave McClure, past president of the Association of ATU Local Surgeons, and our friends here at WOLB, where we drive so you don't have to. Have a great week, everyone. Sabrina won.
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25: It's Tuesday, June the 30th. Black Music History Month. Do you know what time it is? It's Al Sharpton's time. And for the next 3 hours, you can for the next 3 hours put aside all pretenses, deception, denial, or fronting. The time has come to keep it real on Keeping It Real with Reverend Al Sharpton. A very good afternoon to you all across the country. Good morning to our West Coast listeners, and welcome to those listening on Sirius XM, Channel 126, The Urban View, where talk empowers and becomes action. I'm coming to you live from our National Action Network corporate headquarters in New York. For the next 3 hours, you can join the conversation by calling us at 1-877-532-5797. 1-877-532-5797. Lot to talk about today, and you can call us, as I said, at that number, or you can go on the message board at nationalactionnetwork.net. I see Shannon is on the message board already, and she has in quotes, "Be emotional and go tit for tat, or be strategic and win. I'd rather be strategic and win," quoting Reverend Al. So she's sending me my own quote, letting me know she's listening. Appreciate that, Shannon. And I repeat that. I mean, if anything, let your emotions drive a strategy. Let your emotions be the strategy. And we talked about that yesterday. I see Caring, I think I'm saying it right, says, "Good afternoon, Reverend Sharpton and live stream audience. Well, the Supreme Court dealt with birth rights bill." Well, what the Supreme Court decided is very interesting. Said that they will not strike down birthright citizenship, but that the Congress can change the Constitution, not them. Now, 5-4 decision, very narrow decision, that they said, no, it is the law that people born here are automatically citizens. But Judge Kavanaugh, that went with the four opposition, said that, well, but the Congress can change the law. I don't consider it against the Constitution, which means that they're throwing it back to the Congress, the minority. Right now, birthright citizenship holds, as it has since the 14th Amendment, as it has since the late 1800s, I believe it was 1889. It holds. But they've already opened the door to a congressional move to move on and change the law, which underscores what I have been saying. Voting matters. Why? Well, Mal, what does voting have to do with this? Because if they're going back to the Congress, who in the Congress will decide that? And who is in the Congress is decided by who votes. 1 + 1 = 2. What I'm saying sounds simple, but some people seem to be so accustomed to make what is simple difficult. Now, my good side says that some of this is complicated. My more cynical side say that some people want to make it more complicated because they really don't want to do anything. You can lay out all day long why voting matters, and some people just made up in their mind they're not going to vote. But they're going to live out the results of everybody else voting. And I think it is absolutely ridiculous to let other people decide your life. Cedric Cooper saying on our message board that he says, good afternoon, Reverend Dr. A. Sharpton. And keeping it real, Nation, I viewed the documentary on how Putin came into power in Russia. I believe it is the same format blueprint that Donald Trump is following. Interesting. I'm going to have to pull the Putin documentary up. I have not seen that. Interesting. Disco Brian is saying, yes, Rev, which is why we shouldn't be voting for candidates who were uncommitted in 24. Well, I think we shouldn't support people that are not committed to what we're committed to. That's what your vote is your instrument of what you're committed to. I don't know that we would remove their citizenship, but I don't think Brian's saying that. I think he's saying we've got to be careful who we vote for, and on the right and the left. And I agree with that. Let me also say that the second decision, where they expanded the amount of money that could be given to political parties, that's an interesting decision. It will not increase the amount of money by substantially the amount of money that given parties are given. I mean, elections are given. It increases the amount they can give a party. Right now, there's a ceiling on you can't give the Democratic Party as an individual. You can't give them but so much money, the same the Republican Party, or on and on. Now they're saying, no, y'all can give a lot more money to the party. Now, what has happened is people that spend big money on elections have given maximum to a party, say if it's $3,500. And they'll give the other thousands of dollars or more to a PAC, Political Action Committee, who's working on behalf of a candidate or a party. Now they're saying, well, no, you can give more to the party itself. And, you know, I think that's going to probably increase the amount of dollars parties spend on election, whether it be Democrat, Republican, liberal, working families, whatever party by law. But I don't know that it will change at all how big money has become a huge influence here. The amount of money, we talking about billions of dollars spent on a campaign now. Billions. And I think that it is absolutely ridiculous. And then I see my story saying, hi, wonderful Rev Sharpton, please keep talking about the Olmstead disability decision. They're trying to institutionalize everyone, mental or physical disability. It's a violation of civil rights. That's what I say. This whole Olmstead Act is something that I'm going to talk about later on today, because I think that we are sleeping on the impact that it could have and does have on our people that can be just, I'm trying to use my words carefully, but just deemed having a mental problem, let's put it that way, and you incarcerate them. You criminalize mental health. And I think that is absolutely a human and civil rights issue. And we'll talk about that later in the show today, because on the ground, it is something that's a threat, particularly if there are those of us that have seen where this decision could go. It was used to unjustified segregation of people with disabilities in institutions in a form of discrimination under the Americans Disability Act. And I think that it is something that we need to be extremely, very careful about, and very cognizant of what it means. So a lot to talk about the courts, as well as other issues that have come forward that's on your heart and in your mind. I think that it is the last day. It is the last day of June. This is your last day with Black Music History Month of 2026. So I'm taking whatever you want to give us as your contribution to what ought to be discussed in Black music history. Songs, artists, type of music you want. I gave different questions throughout the month, but the last day I'm taking anything you want to say about where you think should be in Black history in terms of our music. Let's talk about all of that. I'm going to open up the phones and the message board at 1-877-532-5797. 1-877-532-5797. Billy Wilson saying, afternoon, Reverend Sharpton, no justice, no peace. Absolutely, absolutely, Billy. We cannot have peace without justice. We'll be right back.

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1: It's Sybil Wilkes with what we need to know. An unexpected diplomatic renewal in the Persian Gulf. President Trump announced the U.S. and Iran will restart crucial peace talks Tuesday in Qatar as both nations attempt to step back from a dangerous wave of military escalations. The latest cycle of reciprocal attacks erupted after an Iranian drone targeted a Singaporean merchant

0: window, LeBron James officially informed the Los Angeles Lakers that he will not return to the franchise, choosing instead to continue his career elsewhere. Entering an unprecedented 24th NBA season, the 41-year-old superstar's decision marks the conclusion of an illustrious 8-year run in Los Angeles. In Washington, D.C., fair organizers officially stripped all Confederate flag imagery from North Carolina's exhibition booth at the Great American State Fair. The graphics were pulled from screens on the National Mall following a swift public backlash. Critics noted the Confederate battle flag is not and never was North Carolina's state flag. And finally, Woody and Buzz Lightyear are maintaining their iron grip at the top of the box office. Toy Story 5 secured its second straight victorious week, pulling in an impressive $70 million over the weekend to comfortably outperform DC Studios' new debut, Supergirl. To subscribe to my free daily newsletter, please visit SybilWilks.com. For all the news 24/7, go to News1.com. I'm Sybil Wilks. Be informed, be empowered.
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0: 877-1877-532-5797. Talking about the Supreme Court decisions that dropped today. Basically, a narrow vote, but they did maintain birthright citizenship, with one of the dissenting votes saying, but the Congress should go and look at changing the law. Interesting. And we also saw that they now increased the ceiling, raised the ceiling, is a better way of saying it, on what you can give political parties, which only continues to keep big money in the political process. All right, we're talking about that. We're talking about this is the last day of Black Music History Month. So I want you to give me what you think ought to be in Black Music History. It could be artists. It could be songs. It could be certain kinds of music. And I see on the message board, it was this Leeds Low Trail saying to Disco Brian, I suppose Disco Brian had raised how Mayor Mondani has communicated with President Trump several times and went and saw him twice. And the response is that communicating with 47, talking about Trump, is not proof that he is compromised or has sold out. We need someone on the inside to monitor what's going on. 47 loves flattery. I think that I come down the middle of this one. I think that here's where you must have a very serious discussion on double standards. What do you mean by that, Reverend Al? I agree with the responder that just because someone has a meeting does not necessarily mean that they sold out. And I agree that we need more than them in the meeting to really have a record on what was discussed and agreed on. But where I'm thinking that Brian raises an interesting point is that the progressives, quote, they call themselves progressives, are DSA types. If anybody else met with Trump twice and talked to him on the phone a lot, would they give them the same kind of let's wait and see? If I wouldn't met with Trump, they'd be saying it was a sellout. And I think this is where Brian's point gets a little strength, because we allow people to set different standards for different people. If a black mayor or if Hakeem Jeffries, less known somebody like Al Sharpton, when he met with Trump, we'd be automatic sellouts according to that crowd. But the mayor can go, mayor of New York, Mondani can go twice, and they talk on the phone. That's all right. So my question, and it may be all right. I'm not saying I have not seen anything Mondani has done to demonstrate any selling out. But what I'm saying is, why is there automatically some walls put up to limit some and not others? I got a problem with double standards. Very interesting exchange. Very interesting. 1-877-532-5797. I see a Country for Women saying for Black Music Month, Strange Fruit, Billie Holiday, Duke Ellington, Oscar Peterson, Mahalia Jackson, Charlie Bird Parker, Theonious Monk, Ella Fitzgerald and Coltrane. Gosh, black recording history. Who could be left out? No. She said, make sure those people are in black music history. I think that's important to raise, and I think that it is important for people to understand that history is largely determined by who writes it and who has the power to dealing with it. Very interesting. I think when they did this documentary on me, I guess now 2 or 3 years ago, Loudmouth, they had a quote there that I'll paraphrase. I don't remember directly talking about who writes the story. And they show in there how the media, who knew me since I was a teenage activist, would act like, well, who is this guy? Why is he out there doing all this marching and fighting against racism? And created one image of me that they ended up having to take back after we kept going for decades. It's who writes the story, who tells the story every day. That's why I try to do media as much as I do stuff in terms of community organizing, because if people get the wrong information and the wrong story, they'll come to the wrong conclusion. Wrong premise will lead you to the wrong conclusion. If you say 1 + 1 = 6, and then 6 + 1 = 7, you started wrong, because 1 + 1 does not equal 6. But if you listen to the wrong narrative, you're going to end up with the wrong belief. So I think it is very, very, very important that we not have different strokes for different folks, different standards for different people, and telling our story and telling it well, that our history, including the history in black music history, is important and undeniable to us. I think that James Thomas is saying to Trisha, 1989, Steve Harvey should get dragged because people told him no to go, and he did, and his reputation is still damaged. Again, what's the standard? If Steve Harvey is dragged, then it's all right for Mandani. And somebody could say, well, Mandani went to stand up for something for the city, which is probably true. But how do we know Steve Harvey didn't go to stand up for some cause? He certainly backed some. Who decides? Who decides what's allowable or not?
1: Keeping it real.
0: Tell me. Now, I was invited. Van Jones tried to get me to go to the White House under Trump the first time when Trump was going to sign this criminal justice bill that he and Kim Kardashian worked out. And I wouldn't go. I said, I'm not going in there as long as he's president. That was my personal decision. But we got to have one standard. Let me put it that way. Let's take a break. Be right back. Keeping it real. Keeping it real. Keeping it real. Shopton. Be right back.
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0: I'm your host, Reverend Al Sharpton. We're back, 1-877-532-5797. 1-877-532-5797. Let us not forget, watch Politics Nation with Al Sharpton every Saturday and Sunday, live at 5 p.m. Eastern Time on MS Now. And I got the ratings for the weekend, and we thank you for your support. We again came out ahead of CNN, the main competitor to MS Now. Fox has all the conservatives. We don't really worry about that too much. But you were there. We had well over a million people this weekend watching the two nights. And we're going to have a lot for you this weekend. I'll be doing Saturday night from New Orleans, from the Essence Festival. And I'm going to have some of the leaders on with us from the festival and artists. And then Sunday back in New York, dealing with the issues. So make sure you tune in every Saturday and Sunday at 5 p.m. Eastern Time. Now, that does not mean that you are off for the Saturday morning action rally, because it will be Saturday at Mother A.M.E. Zion in Harlem from 9 to 11 at the historic Mother A.M.E. Zion Church, 137th Street and in Harlem. And make sure you that in New York area come and be part of the rally. You that are not can watch it live on Impact Television, YouTube/NAN, or on NationalActionNetwork.net. All roads. That's one of the reasons I'm jumping down to New Orleans to really organize and publicize the August 28th march in Washington, March on Washington. We need to have tens of thousands of people. I'm doing Zoom calls every night with activists and civil rights groups and peace groups. Be there August 28th at Lincoln Memorial. It's going to be interesting. We go right there where Dr. King made his I Have a Dream speech. 63 years later to the day, where voting rights and civil rights killing DEI is under threat. History should say you were there. And I want you that have already signed up, get others to sign up. You that haven't, you need to sign up. If you need a bus, we'll tell you if one's near you, or if you want to organize one, let's take this march. This is not just another march. This is historic, because our community has not answered the urgency of now. Let's do that. Go to DasherActionNetwork.net. Sign up now. Say, I want to be part of the march. I had a national staff call last night. People all over the country, a lot of people from the West Coast, saying, I'll ride a day and a half. It's time to make a stand, a collective stand. Vanessa Avery is on our message board saying, I want to be an organizer. Call and sign up. Say that, Vanessa. I'll have somebody call you today. We need organizers. It's time to quit just talking and do some action, marches, organizing in the communities, knocking on doors for make sure people come out and vote. We have got to do this. If we don't do it, who gonna do it? Somebody asked me yesterday, Remal, why are you calling a march on Washington? Because nobody else did. I'm not getting in nobody's way. All right, let's go to the phones. Let's start in Philadelphia, Pennsylvania, with Reverend Joe Williams. Reverend Williams?
1: Good afternoon, Reverend. You're going to make it. The Lord is on your side. You know, I just heard the Reverend Tim and Father talking about gospel music.
0: Yeah.
1: Can you hear me?
0: I hear you.
1: They said the black music, a song played every 15 minutes. Some places in the world, gospel music is America's secret weapon. I'm the last of the 600 living. And I'm going to keep on talking about gospel music to the Lord calls me back to the home office.
0: I love it. Thank you, Reverend Williams. Gospel music is, thank you for your call. And the Dixie Hummingbirds were a historic group. They got a people, a community through many hard days, hard times. And God bless you holding on and keeping that memory alive in our history. I love it. Let's go to Demetrius in Cleveland, Ohio, W.E. Demetrius.
2: Hey, thank you, Reverend Shopping, for having the present day. I just want to comment on the decision on the Supreme Court, what they made today. But concerning the citizenship, and they said it's okay if Congress makes a decision on it. But it seems like to me if Congress is majority Republican or Democrat, you know, it would be based on what that majority of the representatives want instead of what the people want. You know, and especially with this Congress we have now, the Republicans seem to be, most of them are intimidated by Donald Trump. So basically what the Supreme Court is saying, where they're going out, they agree with some of the Supreme Court justices, not all of them, saying where they agree with Donald Trump, but they're not going to make the card on their Congress make it, because they know Congress is the majority Republican, and they can, some of them can be intimidated by Donald Trump. So it's a possibility that they will try to revoke the born citizenship. I hope they don't. No, but the Supreme Court really haven't made a decision that represents the Constitution that was says that someone is born here. Because when they wrote the Constitution, they put that clause in there on purpose, because if someone was born here, they have a right to be a citizen. You know, so they had reasons for that. And any other way, you know, is going outside the Constitution. Because it is a rightful clause in the Constitution. You go back to prohibition. They legalized prohibition, but that's not what the people wanted. They have to repeal it. But sometimes Congress do pass laws and do things what the people don't want when it comes to immigration. Procedures they're doing now. The American people don't want that when it comes to the war in Iran. American people don't want that. And sometimes the Congress and the representatives don't represent what the American people want. And the decision they make concerning the money that can be given to the parties, more money. It seems like they're leaving the discretion up to the parties, where the parties, they're going to support those where they feel is walking the line of what their agenda is. Now, if someone is a moderate or somebody's conservative, they don't fit the agenda or what the leadership of that party want, they might not get the backing, they might not get any funds for their campaign. You know, so I don't think it's, if they should just go ahead and I'll let individual candidates receive more money. If that's the case, they leave it up to the party. Some party leaders might alienate certain candidates if they don't agree, you know, with the majority or the party one of those who head of the main committees. And lastly, I just want to mention the Confederacy flag that they want to use in North Carolina at one of their events. I think the Confederacy flag, it represented oppression, you know, taking away people's rights. You know, they was working without pay. You know, it didn't represent those who on small farms, even the whites who own small farms. They weren't benefiting from the Confederacy, but they were losing money to the big plantations, you know, because the big plantations had the majority of the farm equipment, the majority of the crops were being grown because they had free labor. So that left out the small farmers. When they say represent the South, it just represents the plantations. Big plantations, it represented the oppression of innocent people and taking away people's rights. that's just like saying if Jeremy go back to raising the Nazi flag, it'll be an outroar about that. They represent oppression and killing of people. But it's saying where the Confederacy represented, it didn't represent Southern hospitality. It represented oppression and taking away equal capitalism among people there in the South. And last, when it comes to music, black music, I think we need to support more positive black music, those who put out music, you know, to uplift people, to educate people, and not neglect them. If the record companies don't promote them, if the people go out and buy the music, the record companies will support them, you know, because even though they might not be their agenda, but their main goal is to make profits. It's up to the public to support the artists who do put out positive music, because they still out there using positive rappers. They just don't get the support from the community. They don't get the publicity from the record companies. It's up to us to support them. All right, thank you. Thank you very much.
0: All right, thank you for your call. Let's take a break. Coming back to all of you on the phones and you that are on the message boards. 1-877-532-5797 Shopton. Keeping it real. Be right back. Keeping it real.
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4: It's Sybil Wilkes with what we need to know. Progressive and socialist Democrats are mounting an aggressive push to extend their recent electoral winning streaks in Colorado's high-stakes primary elections today. And Colorado is the only state holding primaries on this Tuesday. In the gubernatorial race, Progressive Attorney General Phil Wisner is challenging Senator Michael Bennett from the left. And meanwhile, incumbent Senator John Hickenlooper faces a razor-thin challenge from Progressive State Senator Julie Gonzalez, while 15-term Congresswoman Diana DeJette faces a stiff socialist challenge from pro-Palestinian organizer Malat Kiros. In sports news, NBA veteran Malik Beasley officially has been indicted on sweeping federal sports gambling charges. According to legal briefs obtained by ESPN, prosecutors allege Beasley deliberately rigged his on-court performances during multiple games throughout the 2023-24 season while playing for the Milwaukee Bucks. Federal law enforcement teams are currently coordinating a voluntary surrender for Beasley later this week. Former league player Edward Davis also named as a co-defendant in the sophisticated betting scheme. On the transit front, the FAA launched an emergency investigation into a dangerous drone strike over the tri-state area. A JetBlue pilot confirmed an unauthorized drone collided with his aircraft Monday morning while attempting to land at JFK. This comes on the heels of a separate narrow miss reported by a United Airlines crew over Newark. Finally, New York City is preparing for its historic 4th of July spectacle. Macy's is finalizing details for the massive 4th of July fireworks show celebrating the country's birthday and the display's 50th anniversary. Mayor Mondani announced the city will distribute 100,000 free premium tickets to residents. To subscribe to my free daily newsletter, please visit SybilWilkes.com. For all the news 24/7, go to News1.com. I'm Sybil Wilkes. 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
19: Important person right now in the civil rights movement, but the New York Times says you're the most important person in the Democratic Party.
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21: And I'm probably going to need your help on this legal fight. 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
22: Absolutely. Well, let me know. I'm on the next plane as soon as you holler. You know, when Ben Crump called, I don't even question it. I just head to the airport and get the details on the way.
20: Live from the National Action Network corporate headquarters in New York. Keeping it real. And now, America's number one civil rights leader, the Reverend Al Sharpton.

0: Keeping it real. Keeping it real. I'm your host, Reverend Al Sharpton. Let's go right back to the phone. Let's go to Don in New Orleans, Louisiana. I'm on my way, Don, in a few days to New Orleans.
1: Yes, sir. Reverend Al.
0: Yes, sir.
1: Have safe travels to you.
0: Thank you.
1: Safe to you always, and to contribute to the Black Music Month, I want to go with the lead singer of Blood, Sweat, and Tears passed away. They credited him with a song, "You Make Me So Very Happy." Now they made it. It became a hit when they did a cover, but the cover was of sister's name, Brenda Holloway, who, by the way, made a birthday on Father's Day. She's 80, is the new 60. She's 80 years young.
0: Wow.
1: And her sister, Patrice Holloway, who passed.
0: They're the ones that originally made the song.
1: They wrote the song, "You Make Me So Very Happy."
0: What is that Motown song? Yeah,
1: you make me so very happy.
0: Yeah, I remember that song.
1: Yeah, Brenda Holloway, her sister passed, her younger sister, Patrice Holloway, passed about 20 years ago. Well, her sister was unique in her own right. She did backup singing, and she helped her sister. She was a co-writer on that song, "You Make Me So Very Happy." But you remember the animation cartoon, Josie and the Pussycats?
0: Yeah.
1: I think it came out in 1970-71. Well, she was the voice of Valerie, the Black character on Josie and the Pussycat. And a sister named Barbara Patriot, since we're coming up on Independence Day, her name is Barbara Patriot, P-A-T-I-R-I-O-T. She was the voice, the voice character. So Patrice did the singing, because Josie and the Pussycat came out with an album and all the songs on the animation. And they were the first two Black of any gender to be starred in animation. We see how big animation has become with DC Marvels and DC Comics and Marvel. And even today, Toy Story is racking in the bucks. But they was first to do animation. And they had to fight for it because they didn't want that Black character on Josie and the Pussycat on Saturday morning cartoons at the time.
0: Mm-hmm.
1: And I would have went to Fat Albert. I would have singled out Fat Albert, of course, but he has a long list, Mr. Bill Cosby. But I want to quickly chime in, Reverend Al, with the Supreme Court, the decisions, and what we are dealing with. You know, they say, the saying is in politics is, it's one thing to get elected, it's another thing to govern. And I think I know that we're having an issue with not only our government, but not only government, but governance, you know. And even with the Congress, U.S. House, coming to a bipartisan agreement on the issue of housing, affordable housing, this president has continued to politicize his action in a way of government being overbearing and out of touch with the realities of the American people. You know, people think that, and they throw this stuff out here. They throw these hand bombs or grenades out here, calling people, "Oh, you're a liberal, or you know, you're a conservative, or you're a socialist, or you're a communist." You know, these labels to distract us from good governance.
0: Governance, right.
1: Because I don't know any person in my community coming from the Black society that would say that socialism, this is for the sake of conversation, and these people with these name calling, instead of holding up the good governance, they'll say, "You're a socialist, but you're a communist," but they never wanted to address the big issue of not socialism and communism, but racism. Racism is all right, but socialism and communism is taboo. I mean, I want to juxtapose this as we talk about good governance for and by all the, for all the people. How do you juxtapose racism and this guy in there taking all qualified people and they clean no DEI and no collaboration? And it's not just government and governance. It's also involves the civil society, civil communities. It involves businesses. All our collaborators should be collaborating on good governance, not a dictatorial government that wants to rule and change the game and go against all constitutional laws. For what reason? For self-enrichment and just to destroy and just to get rid of all what has been agreed upon through legislation, through collaboration, through bipartisanship. And once you become president or a government elected official, you no longer are a red or blue, as President Obama said. It's not about red and blue. It's about the United States, not the red states and blue states. And you got these people trying to do that, not in the spirit of good governance, just in the spirit of being destructive and anti-American. Is that worse than being a socialist, socialism and communism, being anti-American? I think so.
0: Wow. Wow. I think you're right.
1: And look forward to seeing you.
0: All right. Thank you. And I'll be looking forward to seeing you. Let's go to Wale in Manhattan, New York. Wale?
2: Rev, how you feeling, Rev?
0: I'm doing well. How you doing?
2: Pretty good. They said hit it and quit it, so I'm going to try to be quick. Okay. Imperialism, colonialism, when we was coming up in the 70s, you had Patrice Lumumba and all these people, and they started this, what do they call that, Pan-Africanism. I don't know a lot about it either, or I'm just talking off the top of my head, but I'm not talking like a fool. I know the little bit that I'm saying because I have Pan-Africans in my family. So that whole apartheid regime in South Africa, that whole thing, Serafina, the movie, all of that, our people, that was a period in time where you had Garvey and all those kind of things, right? Okay. What was the purpose of it? Because, for instance, in apartheid in South Africa, there were no rights. Remember the movie Whoopi Goldberg did called Serafina? She was the school teacher, and because she didn't want to do what the syllabus told her to do, she wanted to teach the children about being free. But the syllabus was just going to teach them reading, writing, and not even that. And she ended up disappearing because she didn't want to follow the syllabus. And the people were suffering in South Africa. Why am I saying all of this? Because when we make statements like, and I'm trying to, I would have preferred to talk to you if I had your email address. I'm not saying nothing bad. I just don't like when you say stuff like these Ogawa people, these so-called, you don't say so-called. You say militants who always talking about they're not down with the system, but yet they still getting Social Security and all those kind of things. First of all, if you worked all your life, you're going to get Social Security is entitled to you. You paid tax.
0: Only it's entitled to you because some people made the system make it entitled to you. This, Social Security was not some organically born in nature. And my point in raising that is that the system was forced to start Social Security by those that advocated that. That was not just something that came with the linen.
2: Okay, Father, I'm calling you Daddy today, okay? Daddy. Yeah, but Social Security, I only mentioned that, Dad, because that's part of it. Social Security is part. In other words, you have people, yes, that say, oh, I ain't down with the system because it's corrupt. It's this, that, and the third. But yet, they don't come to a rally. They don't, they don't do nothing. Because a lot of them probably don't even know how. So we got to cut our people, cut them a break. Like, people are not, we got to cut them a break. We can't, because when you say Ogawa, and you say, oh, those militants and all this kind of thing here, even though this is your show to say what you want to say, but I come out of that era. I come from people like Alambi Brathwaite, and I can name a whole bunch of them that were Pan-African, and they did their homework. So we weren't just a bunch of black people marching around.
0: I agree with you. I knew a lot of them. I come out that same era. I'm talking about those.
2: Amen.
0: I come out that, talking about those that come out that era that did not do anything. People you naming did something. I'm talking about the ones that wouldn't even go to their rallies. They were so against this, that, and the other. They would not read their books. They would not support them. No, I'm not talking about legitimate Pan-Africanists. I'm talking about people just talking smack.
2: Okay, Dad, can I say one more thing, which I think I forgot what it is. White people, and you, Dad, today, I'm serious, because like I say, families get in arguments, they don't always agree, right?
0: Yeah.
2: Okay, now, do white people have to have a civil rights movement, even though your organization, there's white people that come, Jonka and all of them is white.
0: Right.
2: What's her face that sing on the, what's, because she white, so we know what that your civil is for everybody. I got that part. Okay. But why do we have to have, even NAACP was started by a white person. It didn't start by a black person. A white person started NAACP. What's the other thing? We got to have, why do blacks always have to have, even though I already know the answer, Dad, it's because we were segregated. Segregation, we were enslaved, and so I got all of that part. We integrated. Not because we wanted to be up under white people. It's because they schools were in better shape. They got more money. And we didn't. Kenny, right?
0: Right. You're part right. Let me tell you where.
2: Yes, sir.
0: I was raised by the people that did that movement. The fight was desegregation, not integration. Desegregation meaning if we've got to pay for the same taxes, we've got to pay the same taxes, obey the same laws, then we're going to have access to the same schools, the same restaurants as you do. Well, nobody's saying we need to be with y'all. We're saying, wait a minute, if taxes is at 20% and we got to pay 20% like you do, we're not going to pay 20%, you get better schools. We ain't going to pay 20% and your restaurants get police protection that we're paying, but we can't go in those restaurants. It was others that tried to change it, like we wanted to be with white folks. No, we wanted equal protection under the law.
2: Mm-hmm. Exactly. And so I'm a little nervous because I said, I just don't like when you say that. Because white folks, Dad, white people don't have to justify. They don't have to run around talking about, oh, well, we...

0: DSA is mostly white. So they address their issues and we address ours. You can't compare us with other people's interests because they don't have our interests and we don't necessarily have the same issues they have. But they fighting. Trump is fighting right now, all of the whites in the Democratic Party. So no, that's not true that they don't fight. It's just a different fight because they had different exposure and options that we didn't have. We're fighting for our options. They're fighting for their power. We need to fight for power so we can control our options. Thank you for your call. We'll be right back. Keeping it real. I like talking to Wiley because she's very smart. Keeping it real. Shopton. Be right back. Yeah.
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2: It's Sybil Wilkes with what we need to know. Catastrophic wildfires continue to rip through the landscape with little to no containment out west. Several fast-moving blazes scorched over 55,000 acres across western and southern Colorado after the Snyder-Mesa fire jumped state lines and merged with neighboring blazes. Heartbreakingly, three local firefighters have been killed and two others injured battling the walls of flames. The Detroit Lions are officially releasing their cornerback Terrion Arnold after a Florida judge granted him a $1 million bond in a felony kidnapping case. Prosecutors argued fiercely to hold Arnold behind bars until trial, accusing him of participating in a violent assault against two men he suspected of stealing property from a rental property back in February. Arnold, the 24th overall pick in 2024, played only 8 games last year due to severe injuries. And here's a little tip. If you're planning to commit a major crime, please do yourself a favor. Do not post that video evidence on social media. Bellevue police arrested a mother and daughter team for organized retail theft after the mother posted videos on TikTok posing with stolen high-end Louis Vuitton bags taken from Nordstrom department store. Investigators say the daughter, Janice Downs, had just been released from prison in January after pulling off a $500,000 athletic gear heist at Lululemon. The NBA free agency marketplace is hitting an absolute frenzy as the official negotiation window opens today. LeBron James officially informed the Los Angeles Lakers that he will not return to the franchise, choosing instead to continue his career elsewhere. Meanwhile, blockbusters are already shaking up rosters after Ja Morant moved from Memphis to Portland Monday. To subscribe to my free daily newsletter, please visit SybilWilkes.com. For all the news 24/7, go to News1.com. I'm Sybil Wilkes. Be informed. Be empowered.
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12: Keeping it real. Keeping it real. I'm your host. Keeping it real. Reverend Al Sharpton, and we're back. 1-877-532-5797. Let's go to message board. Tricia, 1989, said, it's hot down here regarding Tallarico and the people, DSA, surrounding him. From my knowledge, he hasn't reached out to the black community, haven't apologized, or worked with Colin Alred. Interesting. I've seen Tallarico on certain shows. Earlier in the race, he did my show once or twice. But I keep hearing the same thing from black leaders in Texas, that he's not necessarily engaged them and reached out to them. In fact, I did a Zoom call yesterday with several dozen Texas elected and appointed officials that Commissioner Rodney Ellis, who's a commissioner there in Houston, and he's a member of the National Board of NAN, asked me to address them about the march and telling them we need them to support and come to the march and get buses. And even in that discussion, it came out some of them were not satisfied with Tallarico. I am going to reach out and have him on the show and ask him about this. He was on the show before. I don't understand the political logic of not making sure that there is some kind of coming together with Alred and you if you're running. And for that matter, with Jasmine Crockett and you if you're running. I mean, politics is about people's representing the self-interest of people. You ain't got to love each other. You ain't got to necessarily like each other. But if you put the people and the needs before your own personal misunderstanding, grievances, whatever, the people will reward you for being mature. And same thing in Georgia. I want to see Tracy Abrams and Keisha Bottoms out there together. I've had to get along with a lot of people that I know couldn't stand me. And I wasn't crazy about them. But it's a test on whether or not we are sincere. And I think that we've got to be very careful. Because if we major in our differences or our hurt feelings or ego, but not have us reach out, we are doing nothing but sending Ken Paxton to the U.S. Senate from Texas. And nothing but the Republicans maintain the governorship in Georgia. It's just that simple. And I've had people that have called me everything but a child of God. And I've turned around and worked with them. And I remember one specifically said to me, lady says, Remal, I realize that, you know, I said a lot of things about you. I'm glad that you've either forgot it or forgave me. I said, I didn't do either. I just see the bigger picture. But don't fool yourself. Me and you are not boys now. You ain't coming to my birthday dinner, and I ain't coming to yours. But we've got to protect the interests of people. Otherwise, neither one of us ought to be in a position of leadership. Let's go to Ira in Washington, D.C. Ira.
13: Hey, good evening, Reverend Sharpton. Thanks for taking my call. And the last call that you had on, you hit it right on point. You told it like it was, and I agree with you 100%. I got two quick points. I'm not going to talk about what I need to talk about. But what I'm going to talk about is my people that listen to your radio broadcast. I tell them again, watch your TV programming. Because as you watch, in Washington, D.C., people who do not have cable or other subscriptions, you got the standard 4, 5, 7, 9, 20, and other local stations. And what I've seen lately on these channels, they're broadcasting in the fall or later on in the year, these white programming stations. They're bringing white television programs. I have not seen no minority programs on there, which I tell people to watch this. My news channels, they're slightly whitening up. They used to be all black in Washington, D.C., or semi-black or half-black. But now, not that we're playing a race car, it's just that since Donald Trump's friends have bought these media outlets, which they thought they were going to have a point where he can be controlling things and he can control the narrative on news and publication for our citizens of the United States and Washington, D.C. It didn't happen like that, but they did buy the stations. They have bought all those stations, even bought BET, some parts of BET, which we are watching. And those things, I want people to pay attention to how your stations are slightly whitening up, even at night. More white people are on these TVs at night than there has been ever, and I've been watching TV forever. And I think people should pay attention to that. It's not a point of that. They're trying to slip the narrative where we can't talk about Trump. We can't tell that he did Jeffrey Epstein. We can't tell that he's doing this messed up war. And he's about the senilest and undereducated president we ever had in the world. So they're not telling that because they do not let them do that. They stopped Stephen Colbert from being his comedy of political announcement of comedy because he was talking about the president. They didn't want nobody to know the truth. So I want people to pay attention to that. And that's just one of my first points. And my
12: Hold on. Let me take my break. I'll come right back and let you finish your point because what you're saying, very important. They've used these mergers in the media world to really gag the minds and mouths of the public. Keep it real. Let's take a break. Be right back. Keeping it real. Sharpton. Be right back.
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12: Keeping it real, keeping it real. I'm your host, Reverend Al Sharpton. Let's go back to the phone. Ira in Washington, D.C. Ira, you were talking.
0: Okay. Reverend Al Sharpton, before I get started, I need to bring this up to you from yesterday. Also, when you go to your commercial break, I also have, it didn't mute your mic completely. Evidently, you had a subtle conversation as you was on mute. So just be mindful of, make sure you're on exact mute when you do that, because I did hear some subtle muttering and conversation after we went on mute. So I just want to bring that to your point as of today, okay? But back to my real point, I didn't think that this was, it was like, if the president thought he's going to be a complete autocrat one of those Democrats that's going to run the country, he thought he's going to have the narrative, which you, when you do those things, you have to have complete control of the media, the radio, and other things that people would know that you're not truthful, and bring the narrative of the lie to make it sound like a truth. That's the whole thing I get to these point with these people. They don't understand that. When they get to that point where they are controlling things, that's what they want you to believe, but the lie is the truth. And I keep telling folks, don't pay attention to that craziness. He thought he's going to be a dictator and an autocrat, but he can control the narrative. That's the way a dictator and an autocrat does. They control what you listen to, what you believe, whether you know it's the truth or not, it's what they're saying. And a lot of folks are ignorant to that fact. This is how a dictator runs things, or how an autocrat runs things. And I just wanted to run that by them, and when I didn't like when they came in, as 47 came in, drained the swamp. What he did was he drained the swamp for his protection. He knew good and well what in the heck he had to go for. If you didn't drain that swamp, right now he would not exist. So therefore, when we get back into a slightly political power, we want to be to the point where we can drain the swamp and try to correct the stupidness that's been going on, because you know better now. And that's what I'm saying. It's just that you want to control the narrative, and folks better pay attention about what it is. And my last thing I'm saying is my song, and maybe wording it wrong, it's called War. What is it good for? I think it's by the Temptations, if I'm not mistaken. Is that true?
12: I believe you're right, yes.
0: That's the one that out of old school. I'm an old school player, so I had to go with that. War, what is it good for? It made a lot of sense way back in the day when the Vietnam War was going on, I guess.
12: Yeah.
0: And it holds true now to this day. What is it good for? We don't have nothing to prove. You're making up lies, saying people are bombing ships to get a war started just so you can stay in power or keep stuff going. People better pay attention. What you're hearing and seeing is not actually true. You need to find out, other than your local media, go to Black Radio News stations. Somebody like yourself is going to tell you the truth. Ain't got to lie about nothing. So my point for today, Brother Al, thank you for taking my call, and I'm going to sit back and listen to the folks do what they do, brother.
12: All right, thank you, and for your call. Let me stay in D.C. Go to Deshaun in Washington, D.C. Deshaun? Okay. I don't know why Deshaun calls, and every time I go to him, he hangs up. Brother Jacob in Philadelphia, W-U-R-D. Brother Jacob?
1: Hey, peace be unto you, Reverend Al, and to your global listeners, your global family. Peace be unto you. I think that that war, what is it good for? I think that was Edwin Starr.
12: That's right.
1: Yeah,
12: right.
1: You know, it sounds like the Temptation, because you know that.
12: You're right.
1: But look, Reverend Sharpton, I heard Reverend, our own from Philadelphia here, Reverend Jim Williams, I heard him earlier. And right. He was lifting up that gospel music, you know. And believe me, that gospel music in our black church is really, I think, one of the best things that brought us through this struggle that we still struggling for, you know. And, you know, music being so, it's a universal language, man. And that's what makes it so valuable. But here in Philadelphia, we always tell Reverend Joe, we love him like he is the Rock of Ages, you know. So it's all good. But, you know, we got to stop finding things, Reverend Sharpton, to divide us, right? We see, you know, even the Beatles going to music, you know, that's a white London group, but they put out a record, Come Together. And they said, right now, in my hood, we say, come together right now. We need to do this right now. And the voting is one of the best ways that we got to do it. I mean, it's getting ready to be 4th of July. They're getting ready to turn it up for this 250-year celebration of these United States of America. And at the same time, we getting ready to lose this republic, this union of the United States of America. So, you know, coming out of Philadelphia, we always had Gamble and Huff out of Philly International Records that right. told us why. I want y'all to understand why you dance, okay? And that's what I ask for America, because we need everybody that's a citizen of this country. I don't care what label you wear. They would tell me I wear the label of an African-American Muslim. But I want LGBTQIA people, Irish people, Latino people. We need y'all back, because you see what happened to y'all. It ain't but one way you can vote now, right? So we all can see that what we have to do, and we have to come together and stop being divided. We seem like we find things to divide us. Oh, there's socialists this and this and that, and over here, there, that, too much of that. You know what we see, and what we see is that there's a racist leadership that's, we come along, we only 250 years old as a nation. That's a baby compared to nations that's been thousands of years into existence, right? And I was always taught the journey of 1,000 miles start with the first step. And we then took a lot of steps towards freedom, justice, and equality in this America. And we ain't to see this. The people that's in leadership now want us to back that thing up. And we say, like the song say, we're not going to be able to do it. We're not going back. We're going to keep moving. Our ancestors fought civil rights. They took how many steps did they take to get to where me, you talking today, Reverend Sharpton? And we still got to remind some of these racist people, I'm a man, right?
12: Right.
1: And we ain't going back. And as again, I got to go back to Kenny Gamble and Leon Huff, Philly International Records. They left us with McFadden and Whitehead, and they left us with Ain't No Stopping Us Now. Right, Reverend Al?
12: Right. No question about it. You quoted it accurately. Thank you for your call. And I think that what he is stressing is of such so important, because I think that one of the reasons why I wanted to do the Black Music History Month, celebrated and talked about every day of this month, is that the music at any given era in American history of Black people was the soundtrack as to where we are and were and have become. It was the music that reflected this time. It's no accident that We Shall Overcome corresponded with the civil rights movement in the South, or that The Last Poets with The Revolution Will Not Be Televised corresponded with the Black empowerment movement in the northern urban neighborhoods. So it gives you a sense of your history, and we should never get away from that. Let me go to the west side, to my ace Boone Coon, Frank. He's on the west side of Chicago. He says it's the best side. Frank? All right, wait a minute. They tell me I got to take my break. I'll come right back to you, Frank, right after the break. Keeping it real. Sharpton. Be right back.

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1: It's Sybil Wilkes with what we need to know. An unexpected diplomatic renewal in the Persian Gulf. President Trump announced the U.S. and Iran will restart crucial peace talks Tuesday in Qatar as both nations attempt to step back from a dangerous wave of military escalations. The latest cycle of reciprocal attacks erupted after an Iranian drone targeted a Singaporean merchant ship inside the Strait of Hormuz, sparking heavy U.S. retaliatory strikes and subsequent Iranian assaults on neighboring Gulf allies. Control over the strategic shipping lane remains the single largest threat to the fragile 60-day peace framework signed just over a week ago. In a monumental shift ahead of the NBA free agency window, LeBron James officially informed the Los Angeles Lakers that he will not return to the franchise, choosing instead to continue his career elsewhere. Entering an unprecedented 24th NBA season, the 41-year-old superstar's decision marks the conclusion of an illustrious 8-year run in Los Angeles. In Washington, D.C., fair organizers officially stripped all Confederate flag imagery from North Carolina's exhibition booth at the Great American State Fair. The graphics were pulled from screens on the National Mall following a swift public backlash. Critics noted the Confederate battle flag is not and never was North Carolina's state flag. And finally, Woody and Buzz Lightyear are maintaining their iron grip at the top of the box office. Toy Story 5 secured its second straight victorious week, pulling in an impressive $70 million over the weekend to comfortably outperform DC Studios' new debut, Supergirl. To subscribe to my free daily newsletter, please visit SybilWilkes.com. For all the news 24/7, go to News1.com. I'm Sybil Wilkes. Be informed. 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

0: 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I got stabbed leading one of those marches.
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0: 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I'm your host, Reverend Al Sharpton, and we're back. 1-877-532-5797. 1-877-532-5797. Let's go to my Ace Boone Coon in Chicago on the west side. He claims it's the best side, Brother Frank. Frank, you're keeping it real with Al Sharpton.
1: Claims. There's it, Bill. Claims. I hear the word claims. That's right. That's right. Proclaim. It is the best side. I'm just going to fed out. We're getting my deep man. I love our people. Well, we got a master. That's the best side of town. Reverend Al, my pal, definitely. Listen, your show. You can tell it's a very popular show, very much needed show. The callers you have, brother, your show is so easy to listen to, but you can tell it's a great show because it is so hard to get into. Your timing got to be good. You know what I'm saying? Ain't much to admit. Your timing has got to be good. Reverend, I'm going to speak on two things right quick. So y'all, hold on. I'm going to go kind of quick. Let's go with this Democratic, progressive, and socialist movement that's going on in the Democratic Party. You know something, people? Frank from Westside said, it's about time. Okay? When you look back and see how the Tea Party rose up during Barack Obama time and took over the Republican Party and pulled them far to the right, and then now dealing with these insane MAGAs doing the same thing, pulling them even farther to the right, and we face this insanity now. You know something? I'm going to tell you like this. I'm in the blue states. We came out, and I'm a Democrat, and you, the Republicans cannot pay me to vote. But yeah, anyone, I don't care what the, I know the ultimate goal is to destroy black America, okay? So anyone, any black person vote Republican, something's wrong with you. But I'm in the blue states. We came out, we gave our Democrats a full hand, total control of this state. Even a veto-proof majority in the legislature. And you can best believe, when they come on our air, when Franklin Westside get in, I don't hold no punches. Anyone that's sitting like that, ask yourself, and I ask myself, where is the protection that you could have very given us to protect us from everything Donald Trump is doing? Where is our local universal health care? They want to attack Medicaid? Okay, they don't hurt us. We got universal health care for you locally. Where is our universal basic guaranteed income, which is the answer to not only poverty, but also crime and violence? You don't want to think like that, because all they do put stipulations to it. Where is this stuff? Where is our universal education K-16? All we do college. Where is this stuff? And what I got in response, Reverend Al, and you might want to laugh. Well, now this came from Cam Buckley, one of the ones I talked to. Well, we got colleagues or we got on board with that, and we don't want to, you know, what time out? So what? Bring it to the table anyway, and let's see who's on board, who's not on board. What's been going on, Reverend? It doesn't take a rocket scientist to figure this out. You get in office, I tell you, you get in office and you get palsy, wazzy, and chumsy, onesy, one another. Your wives get to know each other. You have picnics and dinners and barbecues and all stuff to get a problem in the same bowling team. And you don't want to out your buddy because you're putting your relationship over what the people need in the world of the people. Well, you know something, as far as I'm concerned, Reverend Al? The true socialist is like what they call Switzerland. They call Switzerland a socialist country. Don't get it twisted, people. They trying to tie socialism to what a dictator do down in, like, with Fidel Castro and what's been going on in our southern hemisphere in the Hispanic countries down there. That word socialism means the people have no will, no control. They're being dictated on. So give the black eye. You can best believe anything Donald Trump and Republicans do not like is going to be good for us. Or so they wouldn't be attacking and trying to stop. So don't get it twisted. If these progressive Democrats, social Democrats, and I like that mayor in New York, I think our mayor here in Chicago has finally started to get the picture because he's doing some things and moving in the same direction. If this is the movement that they are on, people, I'm telling you, all of those Democrats that are in office, the incumbents who lost their seat, don't give this program that's the will of the people above their little friendship and their relationship. They all need to go red. Kick them all out. We love Hakeem Jeffrey, and we cannot wait to see him sworn in as first black speaker of the House when we take over. That's not down my mind. We're going to take over. But if Hakeem Jeffrey don't wake up and understand that you better ride this wave, brother, and don't fight them, because they will roll over you too, and they should roll over you too. Okay? This needs to happen in this party. This party needs a shakeup, and any Democrat in office that's not in line with that, pull us to the left, to where these Republicans have went far to the right like a juggernaut, they need to lose their seats. That's enough on that right there. Lastly, Reverend Al, let's hit this right here. Hey, shout out. Shout out to our brothers, Haitian brothers and sisters, our Nigerian brothers and sisters, Ethiopian brothers and sisters. We got your back. Don't you understand that? You from Kenya, you from Somalia. It doesn't matter. People saying that we black people are next. Listen, they got a whole list of those who are going to go after first. And what can they do to us? They cannot. We got power that they don't have. What they need to know and recognize and understand is this right here. I'm going to tell you something. Like the Hispanics come here, Red, and we've seen it in every state here. These Hispanics stick together. They don't care what country they're from. When it comes to them being attacked and standing together, whether here legally or illegally, they band together. They don't care whether you've been a Republican, Colombian, Cuban, Venezuelan. It doesn't matter. They're Hispanic. Where is our, I don't know how it is in New York, I don't know how it is in other states, where you have Haitians, Nigerians, Somalians, all that. But I know here in Illinois, where what we see is you don't want to live with us. You don't want to live close to us. You don't want to interact socially. And we're going to still have your back, because you cannot go to Washington, D.C. and protest and riot, because Donald Trump and Lillard, they're going to sweep you up by the handful and deport you. But we can, and we still got your back. When y'all wake up and understand, you got to stop showing them that you're going to come here and act like you're going to be a part of the African-American community or social with us or economically correspond with us. That needs to stop. You each need to pick y'all leader and meet with our leader, and we need to show them a united front, just like the United Nations, just like the allies, just like NATO. And you do the same thing internationally, y'all going full problem. I'm going to stay here nationally, and that our brothers and sisters know we got to show them that we have no problem with the African-American black cell company. Push come to shove, no one's going to go to bat and fight for y'all the way we will, and we will continue. But we need to wake up. Like the last brother just said about unity, we're not talking about just unity within our African-American community. We're talking about black unity, period. If you're Somali, if you're Haitian, if you're Nigerian, if you're Kenyan, it doesn't Ethiopian, it doesn't matter. You are black and you're going to be attacked. You need to understand, you need to knock this nonsense and knock these walls down between yourselves and the African-American black. They not going to like you. And my three songs are, I'm glad I heard you said, but Gil Scott, the revolution should not be televised. That's exactly what we're dealing with. On national TV, what everyone has access to, they not let it be known that black Americans are attacked by GOP. Well, you're going to get it on the internet and black-owned media and Reverend Al show. You know what I'm saying? My other would be, it's always going to be, James Brown said, loud and black on the power. Whenever I came along, folks, brothers and sisters, we needed that kind of backbone that was right. Put into us. James Brown said, loud and black on the power. And last but not least, Billie Holiday, Strange Fruit, because we're still swinging from the trees today. They're doing it legally and still legally. And that's Frank from the West Side coming to you live. Keep it real. If anybody don't like it, then you're listening to the wrong show. Thank you, Reverend.
0: All right, bless you. Thank you. Always good to hear my Ace Boone Coon Frank. We're joined, as we are every Tuesday for the last hour, by the senior pastor of the First Corinthian Baptist Church in Harlem, member of the National Board of National Action Network, the Reverend Dr. Michael A. Walron. How you doing, Reverend?
2: Pretty good, Reverend Charlton. How are you today?
0: Everything is good. One of the things we've been talking this week, back and forward about the whole, and I'm going to get into the Supreme Court decisions today with you, but I just wanted some clarity from you as a leading local clergyman in New York. The whole battle of DSA, Democratic Socialists, and others, I think one of the things that everybody takes their corner and becomes inflexible. That's why I had the winner, Daryl Alisa, on our show and at the rally last Saturday, as I've had Espia. And I think when people talk about, Hakeem and this, that, and the other, and what they're going to do, let's not forget, Councilman Arcee earlier this year announced he was running against Hakeem. And Mondani and the DSA told him not to run. So, and he pulled out the race. He had announced he was running, and he pulled out the race. So we don't know what the relationships are and commitments are around Hakeem if some of those are elected and become part of the Democratic caucus. Those that know won't say, those that say don't know. And I think it's almost like getting in the middle of your parents' arguments growing up. It's better to stay out of it because you don't know what you're talking about. And I think that a lot of people in our in the city and in our communities have said, let's wait and see where this is going. Hold them accountable. But don't just slam the door until we know where this is going, because some of the people that they are running against was not 100% with us either.
2: Mm-hmm. Yeah, no, I think, well, a few things. I think what you see happening here in New York City is not, I don't think, is what's going to happen across the country. I think New York is a very interesting place, especially in those areas where DSA candidates won. Harlem, well, the 13th Congressional District is very interesting. But at the same time, traditionally, I think we talked about it before on the election, low turnout favors the incumbent. But in the case of that district, low turnout favored the one who was in surgery, who was coming up. And so it's very interesting. You have a district of 770,000 people and 66,000 people voted. It's hard to say the people have spoken. That's about 8%. Of the population of the district that voted. So it's very interesting. So I think across the board, there's an article in the Atlantic saying that, you know, the Democratic Party, people shouldn't panic and think that the DSA is taking on Democrats. But I do think there should be room for multiple voices within the party. And I do think the party did and does need a bit of a shakeup to a degree, because I think many people are frustrated with the Democratic Party because it doesn't seem like there's a clear-cut plan, a clear-cut narrative, clear-cut intentions. So I think that is, I think, adding to the frustration that many people are having with the party. And in some places we saw in New York, I think it led to some DSA candidates winning. But I'm with you, Rev. I don't think we close the door. I think we listen to all. We work with all who are willing to work until they don't want to work, but they're not really, we find out they're not as interested in the issues that really affect our communities. In our case, the 13th Congressional District. So I think it's an interesting moment, but I think as a whole, the Democratic Party shouldn't panic, but it definitely better pay attention.
0: No, and I totally agree with that. And I think that that is what we're saying. I think that I'm not a knee-jerk going to support the Democrats and everything they do. And I'm not going to knee-jerk be against them because this new wave in New York came in. I'm going to see what they do. I've heard progressive before that ended up not being progressive. So I really think that we cannot go for the bait. And that's the problem I'm seeing. We were just talking about a couple of segments ago in Texas, is that Tallarico can't win without the black vote. And he needs to be dealing with Colin Allred and Jasmine Crockett. And I think that we can get into so much internal stuff that Paxton wins. And that's a Senate seat for 6 years. So let's be real clear that some things in the search for perfection, you give up at progress. Some moves you just hold so you don't lose nothing, rather than say it's my way or the highway. Well, that's exactly what your opposition wants you to say.
2: Absolutely. I think that's what happens. And I think, you know, especially in Texas, I think we have to, at the same time, as you said, come together. We can't get into this family infighting. Oh, I lost. Some people, you know, not saying that's what Jasmine Crockett did, but, oh, I lost, and we're not going.
0: Do we lose Warren? Let's take a break. We'll be right back. Keeping it real. Shopton. Be right back.

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1: It's Sybil Wilkes with what we need to know. Progressive and socialist Democrats are mounting an aggressive push to extend their recent electoral winning streaks in Colorado's high-stakes primary elections today. And Colorado is the only state holding primaries on this Tuesday. In the gubernatorial race, Progressive Attorney General Phil Wisner is challenging Senator Michael Bennett from the left. And meanwhile, incumbent Senator John Hickenlooper faces a razor-thin challenge from progressive state.

0: His on-court performances during multiple games throughout the 2023-24 season while playing for the Milwaukee Bucks. Federal law enforcement teams are currently coordinating a voluntary surrender for Beasley later this week. Former league player Edward Davis also named as a co-defendant in the sophisticated betting scheme. On the transit front, the FAA launched an emergency investigation into a dangerous drone strike over the tri-state area. A JetBlue pilot confirmed an unauthorized drone collided with his aircraft Monday morning while attempting to land at JFK. This comes on the heels of a separate narrow miss reported by a United Airlines crew over Newark. Finally, New York City is preparing for its historic 4th of July spectacle. Macy's is finalizing details for the massive 4th of July fireworks show celebrating the country's birthday and the display's 50th anniversary. Mayor Mondani announced the city will distribute 100,000 free premium tickets to residents. To subscribe to my free daily newsletter, please visit SybilWilks.com. For all the news 24/7, go to News1.com. I'm Sybil Wilks. 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
6: Keeping it real, keeping it real, keeping it real. I'm your host, Reverend Al Sharpton. Reverend Dr. Michael A. Walron is our co-host. Let's go back to the phone, Reverend. Let's go to Terry in Washington, D.C. Terry.
7: Good afternoon, Reverends. How are you? Good day
6: I'm
7: today.
6: I'm doing well. I'm doing well.
7: Good, good. You know, there are implications in the Supreme Court's decisions today that are just emblematic of what their makeup shouldn't be, and it wouldn't be if they had, and I'll go back to this, to one person who is still on the Senate side that just won't retire and just won't get ill enough that he can't, though he's probably still out right now, is Mitch McConnell. When he made his decision not to allow Obama to appoint a judge because he was outgoing president, that just turned the entire turtle upside down on its shell. You know, otherwise we would have a more balanced, just Supreme Court, and perhaps it would be two justices that he could have made to be appointed. That being said, while I was sitting and waiting to talk to you, gentlemen, MSNBC, or MS Now as it's called, had a little segment where they showed Obama giving a State of the Union address 10 years ago. Right. And he had pointed out about campaign finance laws had to be adjusted so that it's a balanced system. And the camera switched over to Justice Alito. And you could read his lips saying, not true. And lo and behold, what happens when they didn't do that? Today, the Supreme Court loosened the laws on campaign finance, which benefits the Republicans, right, and swings the scales again, you know, to make things out of whack. So, you know, just like he told them so 10 years ago that needed to be fixed, and it couldn't, and it didn't get done. And here we are today saying, hey, I warned you what was going to happen, you know. Yeah, yet they always point the finger at what he did that it was detrimental to the country, and it was not, you know. And when you look at this thing of the 14th Amendment, that should never have gotten to the Supreme Court. They should have just turned it away and let it go, because it's like going and taking one of the commandments and say, well, you know, that last commandment, maybe it's not really true enough. We need to adjust it and change it. That's not their purvey to go in and put something out there to change, because one president doesn't agree because his group of anti-DEI and everything else wants to change it so that they can lighten the load, I should say. So, you know, it was just wrong of them to look at it all the way around. Plus, you look at what Trump is doing, you know, he doesn't want people of color and people particularly of, you know, other persuasions from south of the border or from Asia and even from African countries to enter our country. Yet at the same time, he's throwing chump change at African countries to make them dumping grounds for those that he wants to deport.
6: And then the American press attacks them that raised the question when it's clear what you're just saying is true. Thank you for your call. Let's go to Rachel in Brooklyn, New York. Rachel?
8: Hi, Reverend.
6: Hi.
9: How are you?
8: Hi, Reverend. We're having a really, really hard time in Brooklyn, Reverend. It's getting really, really bad. Well, not just in Brooklyn, even in your neck of the woods, which is Harlem. Queen Mother and Professor Patricia Gary on West 131st Street. They're stealing our homes, Rev. They're stealing our homes. Today, we were at 28 Liberty in front of Letitia James's Manhattan office demanding that she do something for people in her state. She has abandoned us. She's not helping, and our homes are being stolen. Our generational wealth is being stolen. Money is being extracted from our community to our detriment. Rev,
6: now, what under the purview of the Attorney General, what could she do?
8: What could she do? She is behind. We had Carmela Sharrington, who just became the district leader for Bed-Stuy, District 56. Right. She just became the district leader on Friday in Brooklyn, New York, in broad daylight. Her 86-year-old father was kidnapped on the streets of Brooklyn by the sheriffs and by the police, because they're trying to get 212 Jefferson. That's been all over the news. This is where Chiyose, the council member,
6: now,
8: was beat
6: I've
8: up
6: seen
8: in
6: that in
8: house.
6: The news. I'm asking, what can Tish James do? Is that her or the
8: intervene.
6: DA? That
8: can
6: do
8: she can, that's her. She is the top cop in New York. It is all in her jurisdiction. She knew about Carmela's father being off the streets. Not only did they say they had a warrant for his arrest, which they did not, and if someone has a warrant and you're taken in, you have to go before a judge. They did not even take him before the judge. They just sent him straight to Georgia because he is in an illegal conservatorship, and the conservatorship is making decisions for him. And one of the decisions they're making is to sell his assets, his brownstone at 212. Where four generations live there, four generations. He's 86 years old, Carmela and her son and his two babies, a nine-month-old baby, and I believe Riley is four or five. And they're trying to displace that family. An LLC that has been notorious for stealing homes from black people, the deeds of black people and leaving us homeless and hopeless and harmed. And we need a black leader, Reverend Sharpton. We need you to stand up. We need you to come out.
6: Hold on a minute. Get her information. I wish you had called me before you had demonstrations so we could have people there. But I need to get some details there because I heard this before. I put the people on the air and everybody followed up. They got to follow up with us. I'm absolutely committed to doing it, but I can't show up where I'm not told, and I cannot talk about what I'm not informed. So get her information, and we'll have somebody call her today. I think the issue, Dr. Walron, is a legitimate issue. We just need the facts. And I understand sometimes we get so enthused that we think everybody know what we know. We don't. We're covering stuff everywhere, and I need the details. Let's take a break. Be right back. Keeping it real. Keeping it real. Sharpton. Walron. Be right back. Keeping it real.
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6: Early morning gospel with Sandra Anderson and Miss Kate and the Bishop will be heard on 1010 WOLB along with Praise 106.1. Yes, early morning gospel is going to be simulcasting every Sunday morning from 8 a.m. to 9 a.m. on 106.1 and 1010 WOLB starting Sunday, June 18th at 8 a.m. to 9 a.m. Baltimore's first and only all quartet music since 2008. 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
15: I'm William Shatner, and I've been around a long time, but I'm truly humbled
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16: 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I broke my neck. 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
17: I was on a routine patrol, and we were in the desert of Kuwait, and the vehicle flipped and landed on top of me, which left me paralyzed from the waist down.
13: Okay, folks, this is heroism. 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
15: PVA has brought me back to life.
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0: 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And this Saturday I'll be live from New Orleans at the Essence Music Festival, and we're going to have some very significant guests on. And Sunday I'll be back in the home studio in New York. Make sure you tune in with all of these Supreme Court decisions dropping. I'm certainly going to have some of the principals in the Congress and in the Senate on some of their, right, they're going to be there with us in New Orleans and interpret it, and what is the strategy going forward. Also, you that are in the New York, Connecticut, and New Jersey area, be at the Saturday Action Rally at the historic Mother AME Zion Church, 137th Street and Lenox Avenue, 9 a.m. to 11 a.m. You that are not in the New York area can watch it live on Impact Television, or go to nationalactionnetwork.net live stream, or YouTube/NAN, or the AME Zion Network. Our media department brought me, we're doing 7,000-8,000 people on that network every Saturday. And that's all the places we can reach is the deal that we are looking for. The march. We are gearing up. A lot of support. The D9 and others are coming in, some of the unions. But I want you, to meet us and be with us on Friday, August 28th, in Washington at Lincoln Memorial, the site of the 1963 march, 63 years ago. We're going right back. You know, there's a scripture that says, remove not the ancient landmarks. Well, that's a landmark where Dr. King gave his I Have a Dream speech. And it's a landmark that Donald Trump has tried to distort, playing a no-bid contract game with the reflecting pool. Well, we the children of King, led by his son, Martin Luther King III, and his daughter-in-law, Andrea Waters King, and me, who comes out that movement, we're going there to deal with the whole redistricting fight, the end of DEI, and the fact that the Affordable Care Act has not been extended. Those are three main areas. A lot of people speaking from various communities, various leadership positions. But we've not shown collective numbers in Washington, nation's capital, where the Supreme Court is, where the Congress is, the Senate is, and the White House. They need to know that tens of thousands of us are mobilizing, energizing, and it will energize going into the midterm elections. If there's a march you ever been to, you need to be with us in Washington on August 28th. And of course, you can sign up, as one lady I talked to earlier in this show. You can sign up and say, I want to go. Is there a bus near me? Or can I put together a bus? Will you help me? Absolutely. If you sign up on that www.nationalactionnetwork.net, we will get you right back. We are determined to make this a historic march. Dr. Warren, what's going on at FCBC?
1: You know, we're entering our Sabbath months, July and August, and so we're doing, I don't know how many years we've been doing this now, but several years, our hybrid services, first and third Sundays in person, and second and fourth Sunday is virtual. It is a way to give our volunteers and our staff a rest on the weekends and during the week, and we slow down this summer, but it's a practice that I believe is necessary, because I think you have an institution where staff work so hard and people grind so much you got to have a downtime to give people a chance to rest and restore, spend time with family. So that's what these 2 months are for us at FCBC.
0: All right. Let's go to the phones. Let me go to Raj in Cleveland, Ohio. Raj?
2: Hey, Rev. Thanks for getting me in. How you guys doing? Hey, first I want to shout out to the four lady fighters that spoke up for Michelle Obama, and I believe one of them made a video, like a 10-minute video, to Dana White, guest director at UFC fighting, and then he, I guess that's what led him to expedited his decision to that he made on that dude Josh Holly, because I think he's not going to use him no more, not going to schedule him no more for any fights under UFC. I think that's how that went. But I want to say
0: this is the fighter that said this ugliness about First Lady Michelle Obama and questioning her sexuality.
2: Yeah, that's correct. Uh-huh. Yeah, because those women that came out, those professional fighters, they are like top female boxers in the professional ranks. Right. So, you know, they got big names. So, you know, that got the attention of Dana White, you know, the director of the UFC fighting.
0: Right.
2: Now, so he said he wasn't going to use them no more because of that.
0: He definitely shouldn't. And if he does, they definitely should not be given FCC regulated coverage in terms of wherever they do their matches and all. You know, I adamantly disagreed with George Bush. I ran that year for president, and I ended up being right. There were no weapons of mass destruction. But I never called his wife or him something out of their gender, out of their name. I despise the politics of Donald Trump, but I don't take it out on his wife or his children, calling them names. I mean, there's a line of decency we must enforce.
2: Yeah, yeah. And you know, real quick, you know, what's her name? Megyn Kelly, when they are repeating the same racist tropes about American culture. American culture is really, America is like a platform and where you could be whoever you want to be, whatever you, the idea of what yourself is or what your people are on this land. So it doesn't matter. There's nothing to conform to other than when, you know, the one thing we all have in common is the dollar bill, the currency that we use. You know, the common language when it comes to, you know, the legalities of business and court issues and things like that for communication purposes. But outside of that, there's nothing you have to conform to. So that's the old racist, and that comes from the premise that white people own America, which they don't.
0: I think that it comes from the premise that white folks, especially at first white males, did own America, and they didn't because we fought and took it back. And I think if there is any, and I'm going to talk about that tomorrow, and we'll talk about it Saturday morning, and we'll talk in New Orleans when I get there, that how we should celebrate the 250th anniversary. We were enslaved in 1776.
2: Right.
0: And we fought to become what we've become. And if we're going to celebrate anything, we ought to celebrate how far we came. But we can't celebrate what they did to us and what they never intended for us to be able to do for ourselves. How do we celebrate that?
2: I agree. And since then, according to the paper, like Dr. Martin Luther King said, America never lived up to what it said on its documents,
0: right,
2: what they promised. So,
0: true meaning of its creed.
2: Yeah. So if that's the case, if it's at its word, then everybody, nobody owns anything. That's why we have a democracy, a democratic processes. Yeah.
0: That's right. All right. Thank you for your call. Dr. Walron, in the 2 minutes we have left, your views on how we ought to deal with the 250th anniversary of the country.
1: Well, I agree. I think you go back to Frederick Douglass's famous speech. I think we have to be reminded of this, that although this is the celebration of this country, and I'm grateful to be here in this country, that doesn't mean you turn a blind eye to the history, the narratives, and the white supremacy that shaped this country. So I think as you celebrate 250, as African Americans, we have to also think about how we weren't included. Our humanity wasn't honored. It doesn't mean that we are not grateful to be in this country now, but we can't neglect the history. This is what others want us to do. They want to whitewash history and erase the reality, the brutality of slavery. Because the truth of the matter is, this country would not be what it is without slavery and without the free market economy it once had, and on the backs of enslaved Africans and African Americans. So as you celebrate this July 4th, remember who built this country. Remember whose labor funded the wealth of this country. And we cannot forget that, Rev.
0: And we should not let them forget it. But absolutely, as you said, we should not forget it ourselves first. And people say, where you going for the 4th? Wherever we can remind people of the real story of the 4th. All right, let me thank Reverend Dr. Michael A. Walron. Let me thank all of you that called in, listened in, you that called in and couldn't get through, but hung in there anyhow. Remember, whatever you do, wherever you go, however you feel, tell somebody, tell anybody, tell everybody, Reverend Al told you personally, keep it real.
3: Keep it real.
0: Keep it real. Keep it real. Keep it real. I'll talk to you tomorrow.
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5: It's Sybil Wilkes with what we need to know. Catastrophic wildfires continue to rip through the landscape with little to no containment out west. Several fast-moving blazes scorched over 55,000 acres across western and southern Colorado after the Snyder Mesa fire jumped state lines and merged with neighboring blazes. Heartbreakingly, 3 local firefighters have been killed and 2 others injured battling the walls of flames. The Detroit Lions are officially releasing their cornerback Terrion Arnold after a Florida judge granted him a $1 million bond in a felony kidnapping case. Prosecutors argued fiercely to hold Arnold behind bars until trial, accusing him of participating in a violent assault against 2 men he suspected of stealing property from a rental property back in February. Arnold, the 24th overall pick in 2024, played only 8 games last year due to severe injuries. And here's a little tip. If you're planning to commit a major crime, please do yourself a favor. Do not post that video evidence on social media. Bellevue police arrested a mother and daughter team for organized retail theft after the mother posted videos on TikTok posing with stolen high-end Louis Vuitton bags taken from Nordstrom department store. Investigators say the daughter, Janice Downs, had just been released from prison in January after pulling off a $500,000 athletic gear heist at Lululemon. The NBA free agency marketplace is hitting an absolute frenzy as the official negotiation window opens today. LeBron James officially informed the Los Angeles Lakers that he will not return to the franchise, choosing instead to continue his career elsewhere. Meanwhile, blockbusters are already shaking up rosters after Ja Morant moved from Memphis to Portland Monday. To subscribe to my free daily newsletter, please visit SybilWilkes.com. For all the news 24/7, go to News1.com. I'm Sybil Wilkes. Be informed. Be empowered.
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0: and Grand Rising family, and thanks for starting your Tuesday with us again. Later, historian and author Dr. Tyrene Wright will check into our classroom. Now, Dr. Wright, who has done extensive research into Booker T. Washington, he's even got a book about Booker T., will highlight Booker T.'s relationships with Frederick Douglass, Marcus Garvey, and W.E.B. Du Bois. Before we hear from Dr. Wright, Brother Delzino Wilson de Brino will update us on his Garvey Nation program. But to get us started momentarily, we're going to speak with Washington, D.C. humanitarian and world traveler, Brother Sinclair Skinner. But first, we've got to get Kevin to reopen these classroom doors on this Tuesday morning. Grand Rising, Kevin. I think Kevin's lost the keys to the door right here.
1: No, sorry for the delay. I hadn't unpacked my headphones there, so I was trying to do that at the speed of speech. And you won. Hey, so it is Tuesday, the 30th of June, as we are in the middle of a heat wave about to start.
0: Last day of June, though.
1: Last
0: 2026.
1: Day.
0: Yeah.
1: See, I didn't even notice that. Yeah, man. How quickly the time flies. And so we're coming upon the 250th celebration very soon. We'll talk about that in a minute. But first, how you feeling, Kyle Nelson?
0: Hey, I'm still learning, man. I know I'm going to learn a lot from the lineup we have again this morning.
1: Oh, yeah, sure. That's expectation. You know, you have an expectancy in life, and so that's how you control, I think. And you can control your emotions and control outcomes of things with the proper expectancy. Yeah, to stay positive.
0: Always.
1: That's from my corner of the university here. And but speaking of that heat wave, Carl, temperatures are going to reach up to 102, 103, 104 each day, respectively. And then they expect rain by the weekend. So we were talking off mic about the 4th of July fireworks. And you're saying that it might be delayed. I think it might be due to rain, but you're saying it's due to something else?
0: Yeah, well, they're saying that, you know, it's put on by the group called Freedom 250. That's the White House-backed public-private group. They're organizing the celebrations for the 250th anniversary of American independence. And this is part of the annual fireworks display. But before that, there's going to be a rally. And it's going to be a MAGA rally, to just be straight up. Usually the president at that time before the 4th of July will just say something, you know, significant about the founding of the country and all that. But yeah. Expect Trump to use this to rally his troops going forward and not necessarily talk about the history of the country and the country's birthday, but to rally his troops. So because of that, the fireworks, they think his speech is going to be a while, so the fireworks display has been pushed back. Because usually, you know, like the president comes out, it's 4th of July, da-da-da, founding fathers, and, you know, all that good stuff. And then, but Trump is probably going to urge his followers, his MAGA followers, who most of the ones are going to turn up, and hopefully it doesn't rain on them. But, yeah, that's why they think the fireworks are going to be displayed for all those folks who want to watch fireworks in the district. It's going to be pushed back a couple of hours.
1: So is it to the point where anything Trump does is a MAGA rally? You know, he
0: just about.
1: He shows up at the soccer game, and it's a MAGA breakout. MAGA's either are for him or against him. He shows up at the basketball game, and it becomes a MAGA.
0: For this thing on the weekend, Kevin, he already said that he says we're going to host, in his words now, a Trump rally of them all, a tribute to America. He put that on his Truth Social. That's what he said he's going to do. You know, one of the things with these guys, man, they tell you what they're going to do, and people act surprised when they do it. He's already told you this is what this rally is going to be about, the 4th of July. He says it's a Trump rally.
1: Well, isn't that
0: a tribute to America?
1: Isn't that typical Trump branding thing, though? The Time magazine says the birthday party of America is being split into two rival events, and only one with Trump. So the one on the National Mall will feature President Trump, who's billing it as the most spectacular Trump rally of them all. So that's what you're saying, right? The other one will be in Los Angeles with Queen Latifah hosting and Chris Stapleton, Chaka Khan, and the Smashing Pumpkins performing. So the tone is different for each one geographically. and both are the work of separate, federally aligned groups that are barely acknowledging one another in the run-up to the big day. It's a far cry from what anyone was imagining years ago when lawmakers began getting serious about preparing for this milestone. And so then the president is purposefully dividing. Is that what you're saying?
0: Well, that's what he's been doing all along, so it's nothing new. I mean, he already said, like I said, Kevin, he put on Truth and Socialism that this is for a MAGA rally. This is for my peeps. He basically didn't say my peeps, but this is for a MAGA rally. And this is what he said.
1: Okay. What I have here, the Times says it's a Trump rally. He calls it a Trump rally. But
0: right. He said a Trump. He did say it's a Trump rally.
1: Right. And okay, that's semantics, I guess, whether it's a Trump rally or a MAGA rally, because Trump is MAGA. MAGA is Trump.
0: Exactly.
1: Oh. And meanwhile, President Trump announced plans to also renovate and redesign the East Potomac Golf Course, despite a federal judge warning administration of serious consequences if work begins before receiving proper approvals for that.
0: That's not stopped. When has that ever stopped him for everything that he's done? Does he ask Congress for approval for anything? He just goes ahead and do it, you know, and then figure it out later.
1: It's getting to the point where it seems like it's bigger than even Trump. Everything rolls now. You know, you almost assume he's going to
0: right, because if he followed the protocol, go to Congress and get permission to do all these things that you want. You're not a king. You go to Congress, for money to start the war, to expand the White House, all of these things. You go to Congress and get authorization. He doesn't believe he has to do that. And so that's the issue there, straight up.
1: Well, one thing I wanted to let people know that may be going to the fireworks, whatever. Metro announced that it's going to offer free rides to the fireworks show. So, you can't just move that around, it doesn't seem. In other news, the Supreme Court recently ruled that President Trump can fire leaders of independent agencies, overturning previous precedents, which has sparked major local and national political discussions. And so he's been authorized to fire certain people. And then on the other hand, and there's this whole dispute going on where they blocked Trump's attempt to fire Federal Reserve Governor Lisa Cook. And so in a 5-4 decision, justices from the country's top court said the administration hadn't provided Federal Reserve Governor Lisa Cook sufficient due process for her to contest her removal. So your thoughts on that?
0: Well, he's going to try another way to get. He's going to try to work around that, you know, probably part of the Save America Act. But yeah, he took an L on that one. But it was Supreme Court splitting hairs on that decision.
1: Oh, okay. And so meanwhile, they say that the other idea where the Supreme Court rules Trump can fire any agency head as long as it doesn't make John Roberts lose any funds.
0: No, that's I don't know if that's factual. I don't know who wrote that, Kevin, if that's factual. You know, they should have used to say allegedly. I mean, that would have been much better. But
1: oh.
0: Yeah.
1: Well, the byline is from a website called Strikes by Madiba Denny. So,
0: right. That's his personal choice. I'm not trying to defend John Roberts, though, but I wouldn't have written it that way. You could have put another way to couch that without being so, you know, flagrant, if you will,
1: yeah,
0: with that statement.
1: Oh, okay. Yeah, she said John Roberts doesn't want Trump messing with his money. So,
0: but
1: who does, you know, in these days, right? Who does? And that's it for now.
0: No, before you go, because today's the day, you know, we've been talking about this birthright citizenship. Today's the day. I think it's the final day of the Supreme Court. And they always leave the big ones for the last. And so today should be the day that they make that ruling. And that's going to be interesting when we hit which side they come down on.
1: And that's happening today.
0: Yeah, that should happen today. So if a family just keep an eye out on that, and they'll probably drop it in the morning, then they jet out of town for the holidays, for the summer. Yeah, so it's going to be an interesting day.
1: Yeah, the ABC News says that's one of the most highly anticipated decisions of the year, a major test of Trump's unprecedented assertion of his presidential power in his second term. And it's major stakes for millions of children and their families. So,
0: and what it will mean for the rest of us, you know, the Amendment 14. But we can get into that later because we got to bring on our guest, Brother Sinclair Skinner. But we've talked about it so many times, Kevin. You know,
1: right?
0: Especially Brother Gregory, he's been keeping an eye on that for us. So we'll see what happens.
1: Right, right. So the 14th Amendment is what's in effect here, what's being...
0: Yeah, that's where we come into play, so we'll see what happens.
1: Right, yeah. So we'll wait till it's actual news, not anticipated.
0: Not anticipating, right.
1: All right. Well, it's going to be a beautiful day today, so that's the way it is on the 30th of June, the last day of June. Thank you for your time, Carl.
0: All right, thanks, Kevin. All right, family, let's bring in our guest, Brother Sinclair Skinner. Brother Sinclair, Grand Rising, welcome back to the program.
2: Grand Rising, Big Brother Carl, good Tuesday to you.
0: Yes, sir. Brother Sinclair is a humanitarian, also a world traveler. He also has a program. I love black people. We want to talk about all these things this morning. But first, you just got back from the continent. Brother Sinclair, update us on what you saw. Anything changing there with our brothers and sisters?
2: Well, yeah. I mean, I just got back from Zimbabwe. Again, we have an office there for I Love Black People. And we definitely, part of the work I do is includes, you know, I had to update my work permit, traveling, you know, you spend a certain amount of time in different countries that affords you the opportunity to get like a permit. And oftentimes people take those permits to even ultimately become citizens of other countries. So I had to make sure the paperwork was taken care of and meet with our team. I think the biggest thing that I know that was on the minds of folks when I was there, a little less

0: that was really some of the bigger things that were happening. And again, you know, as I told you and we talked about before, I Love Black People is literally, you know, our mission is to create a global safety net to help protect our people from the harms and humiliations of Afrophobia, the irrational fear, hatred of people perceived to be of African descent. We say irrational. This hatred is irrational. Fear, hatred, of course. And we say those people who are perceived to be of African descent, knowing that some Black folks don't, you know, identify as African, but they still feeling the same harm and humiliation as our African diaspora. So we don't get into identity. So if you call yourself cornbread, we call you cornbread, like however that goes. But ultimately, what we're building a global safety net to make sure that we're not harmed by Afrophobia. And so when moments like these happen, where there's, of course, been other Afrophobic attacks. Let me say, when you talk about South Africa, you know, Europeans aren't being attacked. Europeans who overstay their visas don't get attacked. And I saw the same thing with some of the work we've done in the Dominican Republic. The same thing with the attacks on Haitians. But there's Europeans there from Canada and a host of places that are overstaying their visas and they're not being attacked. So in this case, we were seeing our African brothers and sisters from other parts of Africa, Somalia, Nigeria, Ghana, Zimbabwe, who are literally being attacked. I mean, these attacks are not being stopped by the authorities. And some of us think it's, again, very well orchestrated. There's been other previous attacks, but this has been some of the most, you know, organized groups of folks that have been used to, you know, cause distinction amongst African peoples in South Africa. And, you know, even though you often hear about the xenophobia there, I think the flip side that's not often said is South Africa probably has some of the most diverse African populations in Africa. Like people, of course, Johannesburg Airport is literally the most busiest African airport on the continent. And there's so many people that have come from all over to South Africa. And
1: I'm holding thought right there. Hold on thought right there, Brother Sinclair. We've got to step aside for our first break at 17 after the top. There, again, we need to talk about that. Today's the day that South Africa says all nationals who are not native South Africans have got to get out of South Africa. And it's the repercussions are rolling all across the continent, even at the World Cup. And we'll get into that when we get back. Family, you too can join our conversation with our guest, Brother Sinclair Skinner. Reach out to us at 800-450-7876. And we'll take your phone calls next.

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5: And Grand Rising family, and thanks for waking up with us on this Tuesday morning, the last day of June 2026. Our guest is Brother Sinclair Skinner. Brother Sinclair is a world traveler, also humanitarian, and he's got a program called I Love Black People. He's just back from Zimbabwe, by the way, and I guess the biggest story on the continent is today's the day that South Africa has ordered all non-South Africans to leave the country unless they have the required permit, working permits or visitors permits. And as Sinclair mentioned, they're only going after the black South Africans, basically. The Europeans are not being bothered at all. And some of these attacks have become personal. There's some of people who are not South Africans have been attacked physically in South Africa. And at the World Cup, they've got several African countries there. And when South Africa got kicked out, it was yesterday, they were all applauding. This is retribution for what they're doing to the rest of Africa. So it's a bigger story than what we know right here in the States. But you visited South Africa. I've been there several times as well. And as you mentioned, it's probably one of the most multicultural countries on the continent. So how's this vibing with the rest of the people? You know, before when there was apartheid, they had colors and non-colors, and then before just black and white, which you had, especially in Cape Town, those are Cape Town colors. And then you've got the Indian population as well on the West Coast of Africa? So what South Africa? So how is this playing with the other groups? I guess that's my question, Sinclair. Do you know? We lost Sinclair? Hopefully we haven't lost Sinclair. Kevin, see if you can get Sinclair back for us. Family just 22 minutes after the top of the hour, trying to hook him back with Brother Sinclair Skinner. As I mentioned, he just got back from Zimbabwe. And we got to figure out, you know, what happened and what's going on in South Africa. Today's a big day in South Africa, and the fact that today's the day that the governor's told all non-South Africans who are living in the country illegally, they've got to leave.

0: What's going on?
1: Lost everything.
0: Hello?
2: Okay.
3: And Sinclair's back.
2: Okay, Sinclair's back. I was just trying to figure out what's going on here. Oh, he was talking to me. Having a soliloquy, if you will. 23 minutes out of the top there, family. Got that worked out.
0: Okay.
2: Brother Sinclair.
0: Yes, sir.
2: My question to you, I don't know if you heard my question to you. I think
0: No, sir.
2: The question was because South Africa is probably the most multicultural country on the African continent. So how's it playing out with the other? We've got the so-called colors, the Cape, especially those that live in the Cape Town colors, the Indians on the West Coast, and you've got, you know, Lebanese. You got all kinds of folks in South Africa. How's it playing out with them? Are they being quiet? Because as you mentioned, this is just directed at the black Africans from the neighboring countries. So how's that working out with the other folks? Are they silent?
0: They're silent. I mean, again, you know, it's even the government's really silent. Now, talking to some of my comrades and friends on the ground, there was a lot of activity last night leading up to this day, a reckoning, where the police were arresting vigilantes who were attacking immigrants. Again, this is Afrophobic attacks. They're not attacking Lebanese, or they're not attacking coloreds. These attacks are directed, focused at African nationals. So when you talk about this situation, I mean, that's the way this has been happening. So that's the issue that we're facing. So it seems to be a bit quiet from talking to some of my colleagues today, but this was the day everyone was supposed to, who was a foreign, so-called foreign, it's not foreign, this is Africans in Africa. But if you were a black African, you had to leave if your paperwork wasn't right. And there's also been, like, again, the police have not been protecting people. It's literally been people who've been organized. And I think, of course, you know, there's a word they use in South Africa called white monopoly capitalism. That actually, you know, what they call state capture, that captures the government. And to be truthful, I think, again, much of this is being funded by, again, capitalists that are in control of most of the resources that we always discuss in a neocolonial way. So it's one of those things that we got to figure it out. But it's the same. It's the same things that we've been talking about. And I think the way to address it, you know, people are talking about South African people. I think South African people, just like people all over the world, have legitimate issues with the economy and how the society's operated. But again, the scapegoating of the so-called other, the divide and conquer, divide and rule, is what we're seeing. And in the same Epstein class that we hear talked about in the United States, we're clear that the Epstein class is a global phenomenon. It's nonpartisan and it's global. So the reach of those folks, you know, they benefit from us attacking each other and harming each other. Even in America, in so-called America, you know, black people who say that the immigrants are stealing their jobs. I mean, that concept. And again, this is a country that's built on settler colonialism. Like, the people who invaded, we're here with them still. And this, you know, country is literally lives off the divide and conquer of those who are being oppressed the most. You know, so again, you know, drug culture is coming from so-called Latin America to North America, undermining black communities here. Yet, you know, the brothers and sisters in our communities don't have the agency, nor does the people so-called being arrested in these Latin so-called South American countries. Do they have agency? It's all being, again, controlled and funded and resourced by the Epstein class. And when I say Epstein class, meaning that it's not just one person. It's a collection of people involved in these big tech companies, big military industrial complex, the financial industrial complex. And they're, you know, they use any means necessary to control and manipulate, blackmail, again, pedophilia, all these things that we you know, they call us conspiracy theories, but all the conspiracy theories I ever heard, I never thought about these folks eating people. So, you know, you get, it's really, you know, unfortunate about what's happening in the world. But I will say in South Africa, the manifestation of this is a continuation of the divide and conquer.
2: All right, hold that thought right there. 28 minutes at the top there. Family just joined us. Sinclair Skinner is our guest. He's just back from Zimbabwe and giving us information on the latest news coming out of on the continent. That's today's the day, the deadline that South Africa has set for all nationals who are people who are not South Africans who do not have proper visa or working requirements to have to leave or they'll be arrested. And it's a big story all across the continent. I was reading some newspapers in Nigeria, and they're talking about it because Nigerians feel that they've been unfairly targeted in this purge, if you will. But anyway, let's open up the calls, 800-450-7876. And Mark's calling us. Mark is in Baltimore. He's on line two. He has a question for Sinclair. Grand Rising, Mark, you're on with Sinclair Skinner.
4: Yes, good morning, Jim and Barbara. I hope you and your listeners have a meaningful 4th of July holiday observance this coming weekend, celebrating the 250th anniversary of our country's independence. I have a concern about in South Africa about the Jewish community there. I'm Jewish myself, and I know that in the Jewish world over there, they have both immigrants, the people who are native South Africans in the sense that they were born in South Africa in the Jewish community. There are Israelis there. There are you will find Jewish people from all over the world. You will find African Americans who are Jewish and all that. So my question is, Brother Sinclair, do you know what their status is, especially those who are Jewish but also happen to be African American or anything like that? So what do you know about the situation there? Thank you.
0: Well, talking about some of the original Jews, the Ethiopian Jews, and East African Jewish folks, of course, are dealing with some of the same issues that other Black Africans. I would say for European Ashkenazi Jews or converts to Judaism, they still enjoy skin privilege, white privilege in South Africa. I think one of the biggest issues as it relates to Zionism is connected to the fact that South Africa was instrumental in the ICC in holding the leadership in Israel accountable for genocide and other acts of humanity. And there is a real blowback from that and a political consequence and business consequence as well as social consequence for South Africa leading such a courageous appeal to the ICC on behalf of the people who are suffering in Palestine, as well as people of good conscience all over the world. No right from wrong. So you'll see some of those underpinnings, and there's people who speak to that as also some of the reasons why South Africa has been under level of scrutiny because of this particular political stance on that. But I'd say all in all, you know, Jewish, you know, East African Jewish folks are dealing with the same issues that other, you know, Somalis, Muslim type, or even Christian Eastern African folks, and then the European Jews have the same privilege as, you know, Afrikaners and other Europeans that reside in South Africa contextually.
2: Yeah, you know what's interesting.
4: Well, thank you very much, and wish you all shalom.
2: Oh, I'm sorry.
4: Okay,
2: bye-bye. Thank you, Mark. I'm sorry for stepping on you. But you know what's interesting, that Sinclair, with all this, what's going on in South Africa, and this government has decided that they're not accepting any more refugees from anywhere around the world except Afrikaners. Those are the white South Africans who still believe in white supremacy in South Africa, because he says they're being persecuted in their country. So he's thrown out the red carpet to them and trying to integrate them into American society. Do you find some sort of irony in what South Africa is doing and what this country is doing?
0: Yeah, I mean, it's the irony is even when you're in the country, you know, I've interacted or come across Europeans in South Africa, and I'd say, you know, I would ask her, are you going to be a refugee? And, you know, they look crazy at me, and they're like, you know, it's one of those things where the people that are Europeans in South Africa know how absurd it is. And, but yet again, this is how people exploit, you know, so many of the issues here. I mean, even in America, you have so many people crying victim. Oh, DEI is stealing my job. I mean, just think about it. Affirmative action is stealing my job. Like, so there's been this victimhood. They'll say we're the ones crying victimhood. But if you think about the way MAGA or even white supremacist ideology uses its myth of race to make folks feel insecure and afraid. And the outgrowth of that insecurity is really not about superiority, but a fear. And Francis Press Wilson talked about genetic recessiveness, genetic minorities, but literally how they use that and project it in order to maintain this wicked system that make people feel afraid. You know, the population, they're stealing our jobs, they're stealing our country. This is not what we say as African people. This is literally the rhetoric of white supremacist ideology. It's not, this is consistent. So to say that there are white folks under attack in South Africa when they control the largest part of the economy, the best land, and many of them would never go back to Europe because they enjoy such a quality of life amongst African people that they wouldn't be able to enjoy in a sweltering hot without AC units in Europe. So I think part of this is the narrative that's created. And we got to be the ones that, you know, be the clean glass of water standing next to their dirty glass because the people are thirsty and they will want to drink. We have to be that clean glass to tell the truth.
2: Yeah, we're coming up on a break. Well, I'll ask you this because you travel all over the continent and in the Caribbean and South America as well. Is there any era, any country, any region where blacks are controlled of the merchant class, where we control the businesses, where we're running everything? Because it seems to me, even in my visits to the continent, that the merchant class is always Lebanese, Indian, East Indian, or white, but not the blacks in all these countries. Even in just about all of them that I've been to, I've seen that happen. But you've traveled more extensively than I have. Have you seen? Is there any country where we control the economy of the particular country that you can know?
0: No, I think again the global impact of capitalism and white supremacist ideology is global. I think the places where I've seen the most sovereignty, I'd still say would be Zimbabwe. I haven't been to Eritrea. I often hear people tell me about what they've been able to do with their sovereignty. But those are the two countries where I'd say if you go to the Reserve Bank, they're all black. If you go to the CEOs, they're all black. If you go to the people who are, you know, running the governments and municipalities, they're by and large black. And I will say in Zimbabwe, this is something out loud. There's a city called Bulawayo who literally has a white mayor. So, that, you know, these are the realities. But
2: the merchant class, not the government officials, because you know, the people who are running the businesses, that's where I'm going. We'll come up on the break.
0: Yeah.
2: Okay, I'll let you respond to that when we get back. 23 minutes away from the top of our family with Brother Sinclair Skinner. He's just back from Zimbabwe. He travels all over the world. He meets with folks who look like us and talk business. And one of the things he talks about is I Love Black People campaign. We're going to get into that when we get back. But we got to check the news, traffic, and weather in our different cities and find out what's going on this last day in June. Family, you want to join our conversation with Sinclair Skinner? Just reach out to us at 800-450-7876. 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
2: Control the the insurance companies, the even the rent-a-car places, all the business people who are at the top of the business the pinnacle. They, if you figured out a country on the continent where they're mostly predominantly black or look like the people who run the country, or are they Lebanese, or are they Asian, or are they East Indian? How do you have? And that's what I'm asking. What country could you name?
0: I apologize for going off on a tangent, but the reason I started off a reserve bank and then I said Zimbabwe, even in Zimbabwe, the thing that was always great about that was, I think even with the rental car, but even something like telecoms, like literally the companies that control the communication for the country. A guy named Strive Maziwa is one of the wealthiest men in Africa, has a telco or like a Verizon or AT&T called EcoNet. And so Zimbabwe is the only African country.
2: Hopefully we haven't lost Sinclair. Seems like his call dropped. 16 minutes away from the top of the hour. Kevin will try and get him back. First, I'm having this conversation with Brother Sinclair. As I mentioned, he's a world traveler. Not only travels a lot to the continent, also the Caribbean, too. So we want to find out what's going on. The latest with the Dominican Republic and Haiti. There's always been a lifelong, for many people, clashes between the DR and our brothers and sisters in Haiti on that island of Hispaniola. And Brother Sinclair travels there quite a bit as well, so we'll find out if anything has changed. We've had these conversations with our Haitian brothers and sisters, and a lot of the economy, especially on the borderline, is because of the Haitian people, but they're not welcome. They're not welcome in the Dominican Republic. Brother Sinclair, when you finish, we want to talk about the DR and their situation with Haiti, but I'll let you finish your thought.
0: Yeah, I would just say that the telcos, Zimbabwe is the only African country where the telcos are controlled, aren't controlled by Europeans. So I would say Scribe Mazuwa, who is the CEO of Econet, which is one of their most preeminent cell phone services, is controlled by, again, an African, a Zimbabwean national, NetOne. So again, I would say contextually, Europe can turn off the communication in most of Africa, but it can't turn it off in Zimbabwe. Now, again, this is still all relative. I definitely would say Zimbabwe has what they call a look east policy due to the sanctions regimes over the last 20 some years against Zimbabwe. So they do have a relationship with China, and you will see the infrastructure and support from the Chinese that's actually helped build in Zimbabwe. But as it relates to the merchant class, you don't see a bunch of Chinese merchants. The merchants are by and large African, Zimbabwean, you know, maybe a few Nigerians, but mostly Zimbabwean. There are Indians in South Africa, in Zimbabwe, but I wouldn't say like you would see in Africa, where Durban, let's say, has such a large population of Indians that you notice it. In Zim, there's even a so-called colored group class, but it's much, much, much smaller, and they don't control the politics nor the business class in Zimbabwe. So that's why, again, if I'm going to go all the way to Africa, I don't want to go someplace where Europeans are controlling everything. I could stay here in the United States, where I at least know these Europeans. Like when I travel to other countries and I meet Europeans from other places, like I know my white folks. I know how they act. I know what they look like. I know what they talk about. To be this age and learning some new ones is a little tougher for me. So it's a context in that. And you brought up DR, the same thing. You'll go to DR and there's like German enclaves. And you'll see these folks who, all they have to have is negative things to say about the local folks. And, you know, it's just, anyway, okay.
2: Yeah, well, let's go to the DR, 13 away from the top of the hour, because the issues with the Haitian population, we've had the Haitian brothers and sisters on here tell us that it's for them, it's lifelong. It's always been there. There's always seems to be, they discriminate against the Haitians. You've been to the Dominican Republic several times. Do you openly see that, or is that something that, you know, if you're Haitian, you feel it, but if you're not, because they probably look at you and figure out you're an American, so that they don't bother with you, but a person that looks like a Haitian, or even a Haitian born in the Dominican Republic, is subject to some sort of abuse or being objectified. How do you see it?
0: Yeah, I mean, I'm just going to just throw this out there, and this is really more anecdotal than helpful. You know, there's white Haitians, like there's colorism in Haiti too. So that part, but the racism that we see in DR is horrible. Full stop. There's no excuse for it. We've done quite a bit with Haitian communities, and there's an issue that happened a few years ago that we were helping Haitians get their status upgraded with visas. There's a thing called statelessness. So what happens in many of these countries, including South Africa and the Dominican Republic, where people whose parents were born in other countries, they're actually born in the country, but that they don't have any paperwork. And again, you talked about birthright citizenship. And so in these situations, they're not able to have birthright citizenship. Your identity is based on where your parents are from, not where you were physically born. So there's many people who are of Haitian descent that probably or most likely should be deserve the rights of a Dominican because they've never even been to Haiti. And their parents could have been born there and they were born there and they've never been to Haiti, but yet they're told that they got to go back to Haiti, a place they've never been because of their origin. And again, I think this is still the divide and rule thing. I think Haiti is still paying the penalty for its liberation in 1804. And the U.S. policies that we've seen in the Caribbean are really the things that people try to make it seem like the historical thing. Like back in 1860, I would say most, you meet people on the ground, most folks' education system don't even teach them some of these things. So a lot of this stuff is actually current policy. And if the United States was against this behavior, Dominican Republic wouldn't do the things, the government wouldn't do the things that they do. But this is, again, still the divide and rule effect. I mean, we're seeing boats being like blown up with no judiciary process, no due process. Like the Caribbean is still, monopolized by European manifest destiny. What was it? What's the Monroe Doctrine? Like what we're seeing in Venezuela, where you kidnapped a president, and they kidnapped Aristide. This is before they kidnapped the Maduro in Venezuela. They kidnapped the president in Haiti. The United States government was behind that. So, again, I think even people who vacation, and I know travel is a big thing, sometimes they think what we're doing with I Love Black People is about the black bourgeoisie traveling and spending its wealth abroad. We're not. We're trying to create a global safety net. I don't care where you're from in our diaspora. You deserve to be able to move about the world fearlessly without being harmed and humiliated. So, but that's something we all can participate in. And if you call yourself a tourist in the Dominican Republic, well, if you're over there, do something helpful. Again, and when you get back home, hold your government accountable for its wicked racist policies abroad. I mean, even dealing with the, U.S. embassy, these embassies are, they don't have black folks in these embassies, even though the countries are black. They got Europeans in these embassies. The USAID, when people talk about how Trump defunded it, to be candid, USAID and CIA are very close and part and parcel of the State Department. These entities are not meant to help people. These entities are meant to control and rule people. So I think some of the conversations about the Dominican Republic and Haiti is built on a construct of divide and rule, when really there's someone who's controlling this that has the final say-so in the policies of the DR. And the final say-so of the policy of DR is not in Santo Domingo, it's in Washington, D.C. So I just think we need to have, some level of connection to our culpability. Like what's going on in Cuba, it's not because of the Havana government, it's because of the United States government. Like we, have elections coming up, and we need to make sure that, again, however you decide, that we need to have an agenda that's literally a liberation agenda, not just for us here, but any place in the world. Our people shouldn't have to be bombed and destroyed. And we're more worried about the cost of fuel when literally people are being murdered with our tax dollars. And we got to go interact in the world. You're interacting with the world knowing that you got blood on your hands. Well, it's not me, it's MAGA. No, they're using your tax dollars. I don't care who's elected. And not voting doesn't solve it. You got to say, if you don't want to don't pay taxes, you'll see which part is the real one. It's the money. All the money.
2: Brother Sinclair, 7 minutes away from the topic. I'm glad you went to Venezuela because we had a chance to talk about Venezuela. They're just reeling from these double earthquakes and then the aftershocks of these major earthquakes that they're having. And one of the things that some of the Venezuelans are saying, because Donald Trump said he was the president of Haiti. I don't know if he meant that facetiously or not, but now this is, you says you're the president. Well, come fix this. Help us out with this, with the earthquake. They're still trying to dig people out from the earthquake. So, again, our thoughts and concerns for the people in Venezuela from those double earthquakes and the aftershocks, the continuing aftershocks there, because it's still, the ground is still moving. But anyway, I want to get back to you know, the DR and what you do in the DR and how they treat the Haitians. When they see you, because you've probably been there so many times, they know that you're not Haitian, so you don't get that indifferent treatment. But have you seen Haitians being treated indifferently in the Dominican Republic?
0: Absolutely. I mean, is this blatant racism? I mean, this is Afrophobia. And it's supported by the policies of the government.
2: Let's hope his phone didn't drop again. 6 minutes away from the top of the hour. I had a problem with Brother Sinclair's telephone here, and we come up on a break, but we're having a discussion about, because he's a world traveler. He travels a lot to the continent, also to the DR and other parts in the Caribbean, and he interacts with people who look like us on a business level and also on a personal level. So he gets a first-hand, you know, interpretation of what's going on in the country, and then he comes back, and it's Brother Sinclair?
0: Yeah, I'm right here. I'm sorry.
2: You just dropped. So I'll let you finish your thought, because we're coming up on a break. We have to check the traffic and weather, but go ahead.
0: Yeah, I would just say that at the end of the day, in the country, the people who are being harmed and humiliated look like us, and those people are Haitian. And when you're dealing with local Dominicans, you know, those Dominicans that, you know, look like us are treated differently than the ones that look like Europeans. And again, white supremacist ideology is an ideology, it's not a person. So literally, there's people who are so-called non-white, racism is a construct, not a science. They're actually playing out white supremacy better than some Europeans do. But I'm saying that that's literally, the Haitian story is literally built on a bad relationship with the United States government. And that United States government has invaded Haiti, kidnapped its president, and has fomented, supported policies of the Dominican government that are anti-Haitian in order to maintain instability. And one of the things that somebody told me, and this is the part where we get back to the Epstein class, which has really been my focus, is that it's not even these government borders. It's literally these folks with financial interests. And they say the destabilization of Haiti is not just an issue of that island. But they say Haiti is the bottom of the economic ladder, so that when you talk about wages in El Salvador, Honduras, they're based on not the highest wages maybe in the United States or Canada, it's based on the lowest wages. And so the more instability that you have in Haiti, the lower the cost of living, the lower the income levels are in Haiti, creates the bottom line, how capitalists can manipulate and control labor wages throughout the Caribbean and so-called Latin America. So
2: hold the phone right there, Brother Sinclair. I'll let you finish your thought on the other side. They're 3 minutes away from the top there. We've got to check the traffic and weather in our different cities. A family, you want to join our conversation with world traveler Sinclair Skinner, reach out to us at 800-450-7876. We'll take your phone calls after we check the traffic and weather. That's next.

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9: The Ghanaian people already tell me about this. They're still underwater in Accra. They had a huge flood there yesterday. So, folks, you take care of there if you're driving around Ghana's capital city. But before I left for the break, Brother Sinclair, I want you to finish your thought. Then I want to talk about I Love Black People campaign that you started.
10: Yeah, so I was just saying that the connection between the destabilizing of Haiti for the, you know, decades and decades, how it's connected to the overall area in the community and economy of that region as it relates to capitalism and exploitation of labor, and how that destabilization creates a ground or a floor that's so low that it impacts the wages in other parts of the region, so that when you see immigrants that are doing low-wage labor in different parts of the Caribbean, oftentimes they're from Haiti, which is not by coincidence, it's by design that the destabilization takes place. You see the same thing in South Africa and Zimbabwe, where you have Zimbabweans whose economy has been destabilized by sanctions and the United States illegal sanctions, that those folks will flee to South Africa, where they literally now are doing work in South Africa for less money than the local South African, which again is exploited by the capitalists And so the person who's being blamed is the immigrant, but the immigrant doesn't hire itself, doesn't give itself the job, doesn't train itself, and doesn't pay itself. So, or themselves, I don't want to get into the gender piece. So my point is that some of the things that we're blaming the victim for the situation. When they say the cause of rape is not alcohol, late nights, or short dresses, the cause of rape is the rapist. Well, the cause of oppression is not me not having a job, it's not me not being able to read. Just because I can't read don't mean you have to oppress me. The origin of oppression is the oppressor. And so we're seeing this play out. But instead of holding the oppressor accountable, we're holding the victim, who has the least amount of agency, accountable for a system that they didn't create. So again, when we look at what's happening in the United States, even in Iran, we're talking about the Strait of Hormuz, all these things have follow the money implications, and they may play out with human bodies, unfortunately, which is the part that's most painful. But again, there's a system that's at place that is manipulating and taking advantage of most of us.
9: All right. Four after the top of the hour, you created I Love Black People campaign. Tell us, why did you create this?
10: And just being sick and tired of being sick and tired. I think so much of this is, you know, it's an interesting, you know, this time in at least in my life of politics and business and being an engineer, Tuskegee and Howard, literally wanted to take your skills and do something positive with it. You know, I think we learned this at Tuskegee. You're not just an engineer, you're a black engineer. And that means you have an obligation, you have responsibilities that someone who just thinks they're an engineer doesn't have. And I just think that, you know, again, I don't have the oratory skills or the religious skills or the historical skills, but I'm an engineer. So the whole concept has always been about solving problems, using the scientific method, using what we've studied and apply it in a way that solves the problem. So I think I Love Black People comes really from that, if I got real, like, lofty with it. But it's really using what Victor Green did, who was a brother who wasn't a scientist, who wasn't a preacher or religious or a politician, was a brother just who was sick and tired of people being harmed. And he created the Green Book. And we've taken that same concept. And again, many people misunderstand the Green Book as somehow being about the black dollar. You know, black capitalists aren't going to save us just as much as white capitalists ain't going to save white people. Like, this thing is capitalism is the root of much of these problems. So for us, it's about not the dollar circulation. And even with the original Green Book, it wasn't about black businesses. It was about black people being safe and not being harmed with sundown towns and humiliated by having to go around back. We're using the same concept, but we've taken it global and made it digital. And our focus is like issues like you see right now in South Africa. It's not about the black tourist who wants to be treated like the white tourist. Again, we understand race is a construct. It's made up. There's no scientific value to it. So our real thing is the people who are being harmed and humiliated through racism and Afrophobia, having places that they can go, and they're treated with dignity and respect. And we're crowdsourcing this information just like Victor Green did. Victor Green had to depend on the snail mail. People had to write letters and send him information about places that were black friendly. We say black friendly interchangeably with Pan-African friendly. And so the original Green Book focused on places to eat, places to sleep, and transportation. We extended that to five additional categories. Especially when we saw the ramifications of COVID. So not just places to eat and sleep and transportation, we've included healthcare, legal, finance, education/childcare, and beauty. And our whole focus is making sure that our people can move about the world fearlessly. When I say fearlessly, be able to know how to navigate a world that may be still full of white supremacist ideology, but navigate that world with trusted places that they can go and be treated with dignity and respect. And, you know, I used to question, you know, some of the things that the original Green Book did, but even when we say transportation, Exxon, which was Esso at the time, was one of the supporters of the Green Book. They actually allowed the Green Book to be in their gas station. So again, you know, Esso wasn't, of course, owned by black folks, but there were some brothers in that organization that were able to help Victor Green get the Green Book in gas stations when black people were traveling. So I think, again, our focus is making
9: sure.
10: Jump
9: in here for a second, Brother Sinclair, because I think some folks probably don't understand the story, but you mentioned about Victor Green and the Green Book. Can you tell us how that came about? Because, you know, we think that everybody knows everything. We find out that some folks are just hearing stuff like this for the first time.
10: Yeah, I mean, when I'm in Africa and I say Green Book, and I say, well, if it's about black folks, why isn't it called the Black Book? And you know that Muammar Gaddafi had a Green Book that was modeled on the Red Book, which was Mao's book out of China, Little Red Book, Little Green Book. The Green Book, again, and I'm not getting misogynistic with men, but it's named the Green Book because the author of the book, his last name is Green, and men like to name things after themselves. So Victor Green is the originator of the Green Book. And the whole purpose of the book, especially during Jim Crow from the 1930s to 1960s, this book was used to help black folks navigate a legally racist country. And with that being said, it was used in a way to help us. It was used in a way to help us, you know, make sure we didn't get harmed.
9: Yeah, and now you've modernized it, you've digitized it, so that people globally, if they need help anywhere on this planet, they can download your Green Book, I Love Black People project, and get help. Is that the essence of what it's all about?
10: So the app is I Love Black People Safe Places. You can go to iOS, you can go to Android, the Google Play Store. And the big thing that we depend on are the Pan-African brothers and sisters who we call altruistic, the unselfish concern for the welfare of others. You know, of course, I went to Tuskegee and Howard University. I'm a member of a Kappa Alpha Psi, the fraternity named after Greek people, stolen legacy. So I'm clear that they stole it. But that being said, I have so many black relationships that help me no matter where I am and what's going on. So I have that privilege. Well, just because you didn't go to a historically black college or you didn't go to university at all, or you're not affiliated with any of these bourgeoisie or these organizations, you still deserve to be treated with dignity and respect. So our biggest thing is getting our communities to help us crowdsource. And crowdsourcing just means help share information that you already know and already have so that other brothers and sisters can benefit from that knowledge. So if you lived in Kansas, there's probably places in Kansas that, you know, black folks would love to know where are decent places to get a doctor or a lawyer. Or if you're in Denmark and you get in a situation where you get sick, it may not be a black doctor there, but there's a Mongolian woman doctor that the local black community trusts that treats them with dignity and respect and has had great outcomes. So again, it's about, and this is something that Google can't do. This is something that AI is not going to be able to do. This is the knowledge of natural intelligence, of our superior intelligence, and sharing that intelligence, not like the CIA intelligence, but selling that information, that intelligence, that information, sharing that information in a way that allows us to navigate the world and our children and our families in a safe way.
9: 12 after the top. You know, one of the things that's interesting, Brother Sinclair, with I Love Black People campaign, you don't go to places where are not black friendly. You don't list people, places and companies that say, hey, this is a Klan gathering. He's a Klansman, or he's a Trumpster, or this person's MAGA. Your platform does not do that. Any reason why?
10: Yeah, our focus is on, like, again, if you say don't go here, the question is, where do you go? So our focus is on the people who are doing it right. Our focus are not on the people who are doing it wrong. We want to make sure that we give you a resource that you can use so you can make decisions on where to go. and not where not to go. And then the second part is the negativity that's often played out in some of these online situations where people are more apt to say negative things and play games. Our thing is not, don't tell us the negative, just tell the positive. We want to know what the positive things are and who's doing it the right way. And then we can go support those places. But just like the things that recently with these Asians, and this has been not just Asians, Arabs, people who are literally harming our young people in their places. Okay, well, that place we shouldn't go, but young people still don't want to go places. Where do we go? And suppose there's not a Black-owned place in that area. Where do they go? We still have services that are needed. Now, that doesn't mean that we shouldn't create our own services. So please, that's not what I'm saying. I'm saying if you're in an immediate need right now, and you need a lawyer, you could say, I wish there were Black lawyers, but that's not going to help you. You need to go to someone who's not going to think you're innocent and guilty because of their racism. You need to make sure you get help from somebody who's going to make sure you're innocent until proven guilty. To be able to have that as a resource is something that we've always needed globally. And the brothers and sisters who are fleeing South Africa or in South Africa, these are the things that we're now using our app to help by reaching out to the businesses that were recommended, reaching out to our members who are there and getting information to help our brothers and sisters make good decisions. One of the things we added to the app more recently, we added our own little social media chat group, our own, like, it's not like Twitter, but it's our own way where our members can share information with each other. So a Pan-African community that's sharing global information about what's best and what's helpful. And if people are in need, they can direct message our admins who then can identify local places, safe places in that community where that person is to see if there's any help that they can do. Now, that doesn't mean it's guaranteed, but this is us using our collective action, our collective information to share and help each other in times of need. This is not about tourism and being on the beach somewhere soaking up the sun. This is about us holding each other accountable with what we know and understand, because you say information is power. Praise God. Alhamdulillah. Information is power. How do we coordinate and curate that information? And then how do we apply it? I love Black people. Is that application?
9: All right. Hold that thought right there. We're coming on a break. I got to ask you this question. I want to pull you into this ongoing situation between Target and Jay-Z, because you know there's a boycott of Target going on for members of our community. It's been going on. It's been very well, actually, because it's forced Target to make some changes. But now Jay-Z is going to reveal his album there, the only place you can get it. I want to get your thoughts on that. That sort of, boycott busting, if you will. And if so, the people who want to go to Target, do you have alternatives for whatever they want to pick up at Target, can they go to

0: talking the day, so at night. 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

0: And Grand Rising family, thanks for staying with us on this Tuesday morning here, this last day of June 2026, with our guest, the world traveler, Sinclair Skinner. Brother Sinclair also has a program called I Love Black People. This is where you can find the goods and services for any black friendly place that you want. And because of this, I sort of pulled him into, before the break, I said to pull him into the discussion between Target and Jay-Z, because some people are really concerned that they think that Jay-Z is trying to break this boycott, as if Jay-Z couldn't find somewhere else to highlight or debut his next production. Your thoughts on all of this, Brother Sinclair?
1: Yeah, I think, again, you know, it's the power is in our hands. We don't. I don't go to Target anymore. I think the problem is if we have a boycott of Amazon, I'm in trouble, man. I do use Amazon a lot. And we even got our Global Green Books on Amazon. But with Target, you know,

0: And, you know, we don't have to ever support any of them. So I think his choice of supporting them, there should be a consequence. We shouldn't buy anything that he's selling in Target. And that should be our response to his behavior. I don't think any of these folks are beyond reproach. And I think all of us make mistakes. What I'm starting to also see is that, again, you know, we're a people of justice. So I think it's clear that we want to see fairness. But what I've also seen is that other communities will be able to be forgiven by us, and we won't forgive each other. So my thing is, again, hold all of us accountable, starting with me. But if I make a mistake, please forgive me. And if it takes me to get my head hit a little bit to realize that, please forgive me. Like, that part is the part I don't think we do enough of in our community contextually. I'm not saying that we don't forgive, but I think sometimes it's one of those things where if I don't like you, I use any mistake you make to somehow say that's who you are. And if you take the three worst things that anybody's done, you wouldn't talk to anybody. So I just do think, hold them accountable, you know, and he'll see the errors of his ways. And if he doesn't, then there's going to be probably other consequences. But I don't think we should give up on each other. I think that's the part. We've been through a lot. So the fact that we act these ways is probably to be expected, but we hold ourselves to a high standard, and we should lower our standards. But I think forgiveness is a part of it. Even when I deal with in South Africa, even in the Dominican Republic, these things are wrong that Black folks are carrying out with their own hands, even if they don't know they're Black. We need to hold each other accountable, but we do need to have a level of love and forgiveness for each other. And shout out to Sister Janice, who's the new mayor, who's going to be the new mayor of D.C. I supported someone else, but we're going to support our sister. You know what I'm saying? So there's things where you can disagree with people, but we don't have to be disagreeable. We don't have to allow our differences to do the divide and rule and divide and conquer things. And that doesn't mean I still agree. That doesn't mean we disagree, but I don't have to be disagreeable. I don't have to do something to harm you. I don't have to put your name in my mouth in a negative way. And I think that's the part that the other communities will play on this and have us attacking each other when there's someone who's really orchestrating these things on purpose to keep us destabilized and distracted from what's actually happening right before our eyes.
1: Yeah, it's exactly what you said is so true about us, because we've been so programmed to hate each other. So any minor differences, it's blown up to something much more bigger, and we're prone not to forgive each other, as you mentioned. But that's all by design, and it's not by accident. As long as we keep fighting each other, we keep our eyes off the oppressor, and he loves that. As long as we you know, combating with each other instead of looking at the oppressor, the one who's really keeping us down, he's having fun while we fighting each other. So again, this issue with Jay-Z, you know, I guess it's how you handle it. If you're following his music, and here's the other issue too, Brother Sinclair. He says that young people, like us, old heads, they're not interested in the politics and social issues. They just want to jam. They just want to hear the music. What do you say to that? Because that's his rationale, that the young people will support him, and we're not really.
0: I think it's, and I'm going to take it too far. I think I've been really thinking about this thing like called soft power, and how the U.S. has used our soft power for its own interests. So that's music, entertainment, sports, how the things that we've excelled and dominated have been used to undermine and divide us because the agency or the control is in other people's hands. So I think in sports, like we even got the World Cup now, and you see so many of the players of African descent are playing under flags that were rapists, killers, and colonizers. So I think there's something that we need to stop being ashamed of the fact that we can sing and dance and have these things and figure out better ways to control these powerful things that we influence the world with in a way that's actually constructive. Like even, I go too far, I'm talking about sports, but there's Black universities that actually didn't even allow sports because we wanted to focus on academia. But to be candid, in this capitalist society, the School of Business is not built by the business school. It's built by the athletic department. And so when we didn't maximize that, we've now got universities that have literally built their entire infrastructure off amateur athletes that come from our community. And so we missed the understanding of that. And even with music, even if we think some of the things that are silly, we know that the people, Sony and these big entertainment companies, understood the power of music. They say even Louis Armstrong was used to undermine certain African countries because they knew of his following, but yet that was all being dictated by the State Department at the time, how to use it to manipulate. I think our young people, our music, the things that we contribute to the world are really so powerful. And you don't need guns. The influence that we have, guns can't even stop. And if we focus, and those who are interested, and how do we use the music and the entertainment and the athleticism to empower people, I think that's something that is a language that people of all backgrounds would understand. And we, I'm not saying we're superior, I'm not into a black supremacy thing, but we do these things better than anybody in the world statistically. So I just think the things that we have as resources and abilities that we've allowed people to make us feel uncomfortable about our physicality. Oh, that means we're not smart. No, we're physical and smart. How about that? God made us both ways. So how do we make the most of the music? You know, it's not, you know, my generation was with the Tupac. So, you know, C. Dolores Tucker and these folks were attacking the rappers when the truth was, it was people like Clive Davis who was controlling the rap music. These folks were the ones, so they should have been attacking them. But they were attacking young people who had no agency, and we became the villain and the victim. You know, people still don't know who killed Tupac. Like, just imagine in Vegas, you're getting killed, like the place with more surveillance than any place. And you're going to tell me in the middle of a desert, you don't know who shot this person? On a busy night after a fight when there's nothing but gridlock? Like, you know, it's really absurd. You start looking at the narrative that's created around us and just facts and actually, you know, the things that you can look at as evidence, like this doesn't add up. So again, I think with Jay-Z, we've seen people manipulate and use music. I think that we should take the powers that we have supernaturally or however you call it and use it for our own devices. And I don't think it takes as much money. Like I said, to build bombs and kill people, like, that's not our strength. Like, there's certain groups that have been very good at violence. That's really not our thing. Our thing is bringing more life and more of it abundantly. I think there's some soft power that we have. We should start focusing on how, even in AI, AI doesn't have the rhythm that we have. AI doesn't have the, again, that supernatural connection to these energies and vibrations. So the things that the intelligence that we have, there's nothing that these tech bros are going to be able to ever do to touch that. So we should double down and triple down in our gifts and the things that we've been very successful and just try to have more control over them.
1: Well said. 30 minutes after the top of our family. Just joined us, our guest is Sinclair Skinner. He's a world traveler. He's also a humanitarian, travels across the country, especially to Africa, Zimbabwe, does business there, and also in the Dominican Republic. And he's got a program called I Love Black People. That's where it's a website. It's digital. Where anywhere on the planet that you are and you need black help or something or whatever it is, you can go just Google. You should have the app on your phone, and you can just go there and you find out it's a place or a person or whatever you need to help you anywhere on this planet. 800-450-7876. Gene in Pikesville wants to join us.
0: Okay.
1: Yeah, hold on. Yeah, hold on, Gene. Go ahead, Sinclair.
0: Yeah, I was just also wanted to say that, you know, we're literally funding it with, now we're moving towards a nonprofit model. One of the things that I learned in the tech startup world is that less than 1% of black founders get VC, venture capitalist funding. And the things that you have to do to monetize your project, especially as black founders, is really unacceptable to us. You know, what we're doing with I Love Black People is, again, it's something that's priceless. It's not about making a bunch of money. We've had people approach us about monetizing. And we said, the only way you can get on our platform is if you're recommended by our members. You can't buy your way into being said you're safe. So, and we're not going to charge black people to be safe. So there's no monetization with some subscription where you're going to be able to pay to be safe. So when you're looking at a capitalist model, we're looking more now at a nonprofit model. I think that the fact that there are businesses and people who are willing to get a tax deduction for contributing to the work we're doing, I think that's something that's helpful. So even with businesses that might want to support a global safety net, they can then contribute and then get a tax write-off. We're looking more at that. And that's not to say I don't go to Silicon Valley. I don't still interact with some of the models of growth. I think they're still amazing. But Silicon Valley is just as racist as Mississippi. Like, it's not, it's the same thing, just different accents.
1: Interesting. Different accents. 28 away from the top. The Howard Sinclair Skinner, as I mentioned, Gene's waiting for us. He's in Pikesville, Maryland. He's online too. Grand Rising, Gene, you're on with Brother Sinclair Skinner.
2: Yeah, Grand Rising, and thank you, brother, for the information that you're putting out. My question is really because, you know, I always try to set a goal. So the end game, I'm looking for an end game in your model, and I'm not hearing one per se. And what I mean by that is in Operation Breadbasket, it should have been fairly obvious that Dr. King, Jesse Jackson, et cetera, that what they were trying to do was to have Black people, African-American money deposited into Black banks so that they could be utilized more readily in the community. That your seems to me that where you're going with your model is more general and spiritual. It seems, you know, to me, that's what it seems to me. So I'm trying to lock you down. Can I lock you down into a specific genre or a goal per se?
0: Yeah. Oh, bro, you're so beautiful. Oh my God, that was a beautiful question. Yes, and thank you for the correction. Thank you for the critique. Like, let me just say this. I love it. Like that's a part of being an engineer. You know, the feedback loop. What we call it is a lean startup methodology, where the early adopters give you feedback on what they think about what you're doing. And so instead of in the old days of engineering, you'd have a bunch of folks in the closed room thinking they got an idea. They create a prototype, then they do a pilot, then it goes into production. And by the time it hits the market, it's like the Edsel. No one wanted it because they didn't really talk to the people. So your point is true with us. Yeah. So what you're saying is, well, we're building something for the world that's not even here yet. So when you say, where's your end game? What we think is that we're moving to a multipolar world. A world where the bank that Jesse was talking about won't even exist in the same form. Where literally these boundaries that are separating us really aren't real boundaries. They're really fiction. They're not fiction. They're constructs created by human beings.
2: Constructs,
0: they're not
2: actually, right. Yeah. The construct. Yeah. The word is construct. Yeah. Thank you.
0: Yeah. Yeah. So when we talk about Isle of Black people, we're saying that we're part of a bigger collective. 1.5 billion people are of African descent. And what we're saying is, in a new world where there's multipolar, where China's rising or Russia's rising or Brazil, the BRICS are rising, we as African people, we as people of African descent, can actually create our own collective. That you don't have to speak the same language. We got technology to address that. We don't have to live in the same place, but we can leverage our brains in a way that we can work collectively. And when we don't make the collective about money, about being wealthy, let's do it about being safe. Let's do it about protecting each other. So the premise is spiritual contextually. I apologize.
2: No. I was just going to jump in and say, because as I understand, and you could correct me again if I'm wrong, but Jay-Z's goal is to become like Elon Musk. He wants to be a trillionaire. It should, you know, to me, it's obvious that people of his ilk and his capitalistic mindset that's the direction that he would gravitate to. It's not a surprise to me that that's happening. I'm not mad at him for it. I just understand why he's doing it. You know what I
0: mean? Yeah.
2: You understand what I'm saying?
1: Let me jump in here because we're going to come up on a break, Brother Sinclair. I'll let you respond to him on the other side of the break because I'll just throw this on. Gina, thank you for your call. That's a great question. Brother Sinclair, do you know if any black person who's got money, who's conscious, or are we putting too much on them just because they have money, they're supposed to be conscious? I'll let you respond to that and Gene's follow-up question as well. Family, you too can get in on this conversation with Brother Sinclair Skinner. Just reach out to us at 800-450-7876. And we'll take your phone calls after we check the news, traffic, and weather if it's next.

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6: Standing at the edge of a rocky shore, you breathe in the cool, salty air, watching the sun disappear on the horizon. 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

0: And Grand Rising family, thanks for rolling with us on this Tuesday morning with our guest, Sinclair Skinner. Sinclair, Brother Sinclair, is a humanitarian. He's also a world traveler as well. He's got a program out called I Love Black People. It's where you can find goods and services or any black and family issue that you're seeking. Before we left, we were talking about the wealthy ones in our community. And we go back in a moment. Let me just remind you, coming up later this morning, we're going to talk about money as well with Brother Delzino Wilson de Brinau. I hope I'm pronouncing him correctly. He's got what he called Garvey Nation. He's going to share that program with us as well. And to close out this morning, we're joined by historian and author, Dr. Tyreen Wright. Dr. Wright, like Sinclair, is a Tuskegeeite. So we're going to talk about her, about the Tuskegee as well. And later this week, Professor James Swall will be here along with the economist, Dr. Julian Malvo, and reparations advocate, Brother Cam Howard, just back from Ghana and the Vatican, and they're talking about reparations. So if you're in Baltimore, keep that radio locked in tight on 1010 WLB. Or if you're in the DMV, the Washington metropolitan area, we're on 1450 WOL. All right, Brother Sinclair, my question for you before we left for the news update was, are we expecting too much from the wealthier persons in our community? And can you be wealthy, successful, and also be conscious?
1: I think the answer is ultimately no, but I think it's not the people, it's the system, it's capitalism. Capitalism is not created for the masses to win. There's no place where you can show that capitalism is what changed the masses. Even talking about China, literally socialism and having the excess capital generated from production shared amongst the people, as opposed to calling it profit and giving it to two or three people. Just as a model, that model does skew towards a handful of people being super, super wealthy while the masses are having to deal with the consequences of everyday life. So I think it's not the individuals, it's the system that's a failure. So even in African countries, when people talk about, well, how did they do all this with this country? Well, if it's about capitalism, that's why they did it. Well, that doesn't help everybody. Well, does capitalism help everybody? No. So maybe it's not the actors. It might be the actual play. It might be the actual thing that we're participating in. And again, I think this system is unsustainable, where a handful of people are literally extracting the wealth and labor and the genius of the masses for a few people. It's unsustainable. It will fall. And the question is, what are we going to build to replace this system with justice and a more equitable way to live? So I think trying to chase rich people or trying to out billionaire other classes, black billionaires are not going to help us any more than white millionaires are helping anybody. So I think we should come up with a better system. And again, that doesn't mean I haven't been successful in capitalism. I definitely, for my own individual family and the people I've been around, but when I went bankrupt and I had four dry cleaners in D.C., I helped a lot of people with their first jobs. There was people who literally had passed away and their family didn't have anything to bury them in. We gave them suits. We had brothers who had been incarcerated. And when they got back out of jail, they came looking for their leather jacket. I had their leather jacket waiting for them. But when I went bankrupt, no one asked me. I even had a good brother that was suffering from HIV. He was put out of his house. He would work for me. And I even let him stay in the cleaners for 2 weeks. Now, no one asked me about how many people did I help when I was in the cleaners. They want to know, how much money did you make? And if I didn't make any money, I still remember I was dating a sister. And she said, what does it feel like to be a failure? I said, good gracious. And then I had another sister tell me, what would it take for you to say that this dry cleaning business didn't work? Like, what more would have to go wrong? And I had never even looked at it like that. I always thought about, like, hey, I would be like George Jefferson, but move on up. It's just like, what would it take for you, like, this is not it? I never had even thought about it. So my point is, I think capitalism is the trap. And I think trying to make this thing more kind is like putting lipstick on a pig. But that doesn't mean
0: but
1: we
0: we're
1: have
0: jumping here. Because you say capital, it doesn't work. It doesn't work for us. It doesn't work for the majority of the people. That's the conversation that the Democratic Socialists of America have been pushing. That's what Mondani's been doing. That's what happened in Washington D.C. in the mayoral race. So people look into that and say, "Hey, we need more equality when it comes to the wealth issue." Do you find yourself going in that side of the political spectrum now, Brother Sinclair? Now that you've said that,
1: I think that's just a trope. I don't think there's no, the Democratic Socialists in the United States are no more socialists than the Blue Dog Democrats are actually dogs. I mean, these are labels. These aren't socialists. These folks are not somehow trying to protect Cuba, which is a truly socialist country. They're not trying to advocate anything with China. These are just designations used to control and manipulate. The Bernie Bros was a group of folks. That, again, this is about not about D.C. or New York. None of these entities have black power as a part of it. There's nothing in the Democratic Party that should be in existence as a group or a faction that's not led by black people. Literally, the Democratic Party wouldn't exist without black people. Yet, they keep coming up with these different new names, Democratic Socialism. Most people don't even know what a socialist is. However, they're able to use these labels and then organize people around them. And what you see in D.C. and what you see in some of these other places is less people becoming more socialist, which I would love. I would love them to be socialist. What it is more of a label, a euphemism used to create a new loci of power with the unions behind it. The money that you saw in D.C. from outside money and unions. And again, I'm not against unions per se, but I will say that most of the unions that we see in D.C. area, a lot of these folks are coming from West Virginia, Pennsylvania, Delaware. They're not local black people. And so in many ways, when you start seeing what you see with these so-called Democratic Socialists, they're taking a model out of the AIPAC model. When we started the first black super PAC, one of the things we were told was that you shouldn't use your money to influence the Democratic primary. You should use your influence in the general election. There was almost like an understood thing where let the primary play itself out, and whoever wins that, then you put money behind it. So even if labor unions would endorse candidates, the money that was put behind them wouldn't come in until the general election. Well, what you've seen with these so-called Democrats and socialists, and I put the socialists in quotes, is that these folks are now putting real serious money in Democratic districts where there's no Republican at all, and they're picking winners early on. That was not really ever really done. It literally, even in D.C., I remember with my good friend Adrian Fenty lost to Vince Gray. Vince Gray, even though I didn't get along with Vince Gray, his power came from all local people. Those are the people, and they didn't like Fenty. It is what it is. When you see now recently, there's people outside. The money that you're seeing coming in is not local. It's outside money. So, again, Janice is, I think, a brilliant, wonderful person. And I think the thing that we need to make sure is that we protect our politicians from those money people, be it unions or developers or capitalists, whoever they are. And remember, unions get jobs working for capitalists. So let's not make this real tricky. So we should make sure that Janice is not allowed to be attacked by Donald Trump and these other folks. Because they're not attacking her really because she's a socialist. She's not a socialist. They're attacking black power. And that's what the problem is in D.C. Whatever you think about D.C., where it was when it was the murder capital to where it is today, an amazing city, it all came from black leadership. And that's a threat to the lie, the trope that black people are corrupt and can't run themselves. We've been able to run a city with black leadership decade after decade. And you look at where it was in the early 90s and where it is now, it wasn't done with one piece of white leadership. It was all black. Even if you didn't like the black people who were there, it was black leadership. And we got to say amen to Janice to continue that. And we're going to make sure we protect her, just like I've always advocated to protect our sister Muriel and anybody who came before her. Like, this is unacceptable. You're not going to attack our sisters. But let's be careful because, again, the outside money that comes in doesn't just come in because they want RFK Stadium to have union deals. They want other things too. And that's a $20 billion budget. These folks aren't, including the MAGAs and the unions, they see that as an opportunity just like they see New York. And again, you see all this stuff in New York, where's the black leadership in that? The thing they've done with black leadership in New York is to make them look like they're part of the problem. When really, if you look at any immigrant that came to America, it's on the backs of black people. Even when you look at these athletes now who come in from other countries, the athletes that look like us had to fight these white folks to be in sports. Now people get to come in from China and all these other places, and they come in and get great deals, make lots of money, and they don't pay the proper respect to the folks that sacrificed to make this country for 250 years. We've been resisting the racist system here, and we don't get the proper accolades. But that's me ranting on something.
0: Yeah, hold that thought right there. At 6 minutes away from the topic, before we take a call for you, just want to remind folks to keep, we talked about Democratic Socialists of America and what's going to happen. There's a race in Colorado, a primary race in Colorado. A lot of the members of that group are in that race, so people are going to be looking at that tomorrow, as well as the birthright citizen ruling that's supposed to be coming down any second now, or actually later this morning it's going to come down. So those are going to be the two main news issues for the day. 800-450-7876. Ivan is checking in from Allegheny County. He's online too. Ivan, in Grand Rising, you're on with Brother Sinclair Skinner. Is Ivan with us, Kevin? I think we lost Ivan. All right,
1: can I give a shout out? We're doing and Dr. Wright's going to be helping with us, but we're doing a fundraiser, a brunch on the July 26th. In honor of Ralph Ellison, who wrote Invisible Man, and we're doing a fundraiser for Tuskegee University. And definitely love for folks to come check us out. It's going to be at the MLK Library on the 26th of July from 11 to 2. And they can reach out. They can go to iloveblackpeople.com. I'll make sure we have some information about the fundraiser. But we'd love for folks to help support, again, Tuskegee University, which is in a black county. We're going to have former mayor Johnny Ford. He's going to be there to speak and bring some words. So we definitely would love folks to come out July 26th, Martin Luther King Library in Washington, D.C., from 11 to 2 p.m., 11 a.m. to 2 p.m. on July 26th.
0: And the goal again is for what the goal again is?
1: We're raising money for Tuskegee University, founded on July 4th, 1881. That's our Founders Day. That's what we celebrate on 4th of July, the founding of a liberated black university founded by a black man with the support of black people. You know?
0: All right. Hold that thought. I'll let you finish your thought on the other side, Brother St. Clair, because we got to check the traffic and weather in our different cities. So 4 minutes away from the top there, and I'm sure our guest and coming up later this morning, Dr. Tyrene Wright, is going to tell us about that as well. Family, you too can join our discussion with Brother St. Clair Skinner. 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
0: 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We are 1010 WOLB. Carl Nelson's views and opinions are his own and are not necessarily those of the staff and management of Radio 1, its sponsors, or advertisers. The following is a replay of this morning's Carl Nelson Show. 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No phone calls, please.
12: We're actually even buying some properties in Tuskegee, and there's an area called Greenwood, which is the original Greenwood. Dr. Wright taught me all this, but literally we named our nonprofit that we're using now called Greenwood Labs. And again, focusing on how we leverage, again, our community to build new communities. Because after, again, during Reconstruction, Booker T. Washington developed these communities that ended up, again, ultimately Tulsa, Oklahoma, had a Greenwood. And many of the early folks that moved to Tulsa, which was like the west of that era, came from Alabama. So we definitely want to continue that legacy. But definitely appreciate all your listeners. I mean, again, I love that last one where the brother said, look, where is this going? And we can create our own global black nation. That's where it's going. Like, we can cooperate and work together, and it doesn't have to be about money. It could be making sure that we're safe. As a foundation, as a premise, safety is probably a better foundation than don't get rich. Who's going to make more money? Because that then leads to the divide and conquer. But if we're literally saying, how can I help us collectively be safe? Everything that we build on top of that becomes much better. If you're safe, your ideas are better. You feel safe, you're going to be more creative. So we got to take that away, and we can collectively come together through a global safety net like I Love Black People to create that world and be able to compete in a multipolar world, because we're able to now find nationhood or find collectivism beyond borders, which is super powerful. It's more powerful than BRICS.
3: At the top of the hour, our next guest, you guys really need to meet. Our next guest is Delzina Wilson de Barrio. Before we do that, though, Wes in the Atlanta wants to speak with you. He's online too. Grand Rising, Wes, you're on with Brother Sinclair.
6: Hey, Brother Sinclair, you hear me?
12: Yes, sir.
6: Yeah, I just want to give you a shout out, saying, "Yo, my brother," you know what I'm talking about. They be doing stuff, and they want to call us Google A. You know, I'm got that time. I just want to say, "Yo, I'm gonna be emailing you, man." You know, I'm in the bond with you, bro. I'm old school.
12: All right, yeah, baby. Humbly. Okay, humbly. Yeah, you know the spook that sat by the door. The spook that sat by the door. I think he was a Kappa too. He was a member of Kappa Alpha Psi. So that's a great point you're making. Humbly, yeah.
6: Hey, man, they want to call us Boogaloo and stuff, man. People that don't know what's up, man. But anyway, I'm gonna be in contact with you. I love you, Kuwaitian man, because I'm fighting the fight, man. And I'm like raising one thing and ball this fist up. We do our thing, man. I just want to say, yo, my brother, keep doing it.
12: Yo.
3: Thanks, Wes. Stay up, Wes. West
6: Coast from Kuwait.
3: ATL. All righty.
6: Call you Friday, Carl. Appreciate it.
3: All righty, please do. Yeah, it's an album from Friday. That's when everybody can call in, and we want to hear from you. So make sure you call us each and every Friday. You know, Brother Sinclair, I mentioned our next guest, Delzina Wilson de Barrio, and I know I'm messing up his last name, so I want you guys to meet because you're both on the same plane. Delzina, Grand Rising, welcome to the program.
13: Hello there, Brother Carl. It's a pleasure to be here.
3: Say hi to Brother Sinclair.
13: Brother Sinclair, we sound like twin brothers, brother. I love your philosophy and what you're saying, brother.
12: Oh, humbly, brother. It's a humble servant, and thank you, brother. Thank you.
3: And Delzina, tell the family what Garvey Nation is all about.
13: All right. Well, Garvey Nation is organization of thousands, tens of thousands of Black people united all over the world in 159 countries now, all uniting to finish what Marcus Garvey started 100 years ago. It's powerful. It's nation building. It's nationhood. Basically, 100 years ago, you had this brother from Jamaica, Marcus Garvey, who came, traveled all over the world, traveled all over the Caribbean, South America, Central America, even went to Europe to see how Black people were living, because we weren't doing too good in Jamaica, but he discovered we weren't doing good anywhere. He realized after traveling the world that the nation, the races that were doing great all had nations. They were loyal to their nation, loyal to their flag, loyal to the dream of a nation, the idea of a nation. And that races that didn't have that weren't prospering. And he came up with a very, very different solution to the problems of the Black race. Whereas other leaders were telling us that what we needed to do was to, you know, ask the race that enslaved us to treat us better or that kind of thing, or learn how to fit in. What he was saying, Garvey, 100 years ago, was no, do for self, create our own. Let's get together and use our talents and our efforts and our work ethic, and let's create something, build something of our own. And that went from businesses to building factories to building our own stores, our own shops. Garvey had our people all over the world 100 years ago building these great enterprises, even in eventually our own government. And man, what Garvey built was unbelievable. And he changed the lives of millions of our ancestors and left a blueprint for us that was unbelievable. And that affected even me today, because my family was involved in that 100 years ago. And man, Garvey, you know, he led us on a path that directly impacted us here today. So me, after the business career that I've had so far, I've united Black people by the thousands. We built industries. We became the number one producers in the marketing industry. I built a $100 million a year business, all with Black production, with us working together. I've helped make a lot of people successful. But then I realized that I was missing something. I was missing what I had to find. Only this brother had achieved before. And so learning about Garvey and learning about how much more it is, like our brother was saying, than just money, but uniting our people and organizing our people, I fell in love. And so I've devoted my life now to finishing the brother's work. GarveyNation.com, an online platform uniting Black people by the thousands, is having tremendous success. So it's almost like our own social media, our own platform, we have our own video platform, like a YouTube, our own online university, you know, our own Amazon type online store, Black people working together all over, providing the products, making the products. We have our own marketing force that sells the products and calls the family members and friends all over the country to get all over the world to get Black people to buy. We have a nation where everybody involved actively buys Black every single month. Millions generated, and Black people getting paid all from our own self-sufficient nation online. You know, and it's just a website, right? As we're building it, thousands united, but where this is headed is something truly profound.
3: All right. And Brother Sinclair, now you've heard what he said. Now you understand why I say you guys need to meet.
12: Yeah, absolutely. I definitely love to share the Garvey Nation with our members. So those that are interested, our focus has been in like 8 categories: places to eat, places to sleep, transportation, legal, healthcare, finance, education / childcare. And we're focused on like physical locations, like what you're seeing in South Africa, where people are fleeing and needing safe places because they're being attacked. Or even in Ukraine, we had a situation where there was members and Black students who were being attacked in Ukraine as they were fleeing the war. And then once they would get to Poland, we're trying to figure out where they could go to be safe. So what we did was we worked with members to identify places where they could go to stay as they were trying to either transition back home to Africa or to another European or place to go to an embassy. So we try to make it the key areas of life. And if you guys are already, you know, got folks that are doing those things in those areas, we'd love to highlight, you know, even if the information comes from the Garvey Nation, maybe we could even come up with a way to make sure it's highlighted on our app, like this came from Garvey Nation, to learn more about Garvey Nation, blah, blah, blah. I mean, there's always, I think the collaboration, I think, is the real issue here. I sometimes, when we're talking to investors, when we were looking at that, they would ask us, who are your competitors? And the real answer was white supremacist ideology. That's who we're fighting. We're not anybody else doing something to help liberate Black folks. Those are our allies. Those are our comrades in arms. Those are the brothers and sisters we're fighting on behalf and with, as opposed to against. So I think in many of these instances, there's more than one way. I don't want to say skin a cat because it might be some animals. I love cats, so I have a cat. There's more than one way to approach any of these problems. And that, you know, again, our ability and sophistication, I think, is shown when we can figure out how to collaborate in a way that actually expands our capacity instead of trying to compete. So I definitely think it's awesome. I'm, you know, Booker T. Washington supported Marcus Garvey. Again, it wouldn't be the Nation of Islam and Honorable Elijah Muhammad comes out of UNIA. Like, there's a powerful, which are not only the work, but the fact you're, I mean, every time you said 100 years, I never thought about it contextually, but it's been 100 years. And yes, I think sometimes generationally, we take it for granted that everybody, just like Brother Carl talked about the Green Book, everybody doesn't know. And if we don't keep putting these people's names in our mouths, their work in our mouths, we'll make sure we'll make it so that a new generation doesn't understand where this came from. So I think what you're doing, and even the fact that you're connecting it back to someone who did so much without a education, what he did contextually without the internet or the cell phone, it's still, I don't think there's any organization that's been more powerful globally as a UNIA contextually was. So I think you're right. Humbly, awesome, brother. It's inspirational what you're doing. Thank you.
13: Wow. Much appreciated, brother. Much appreciated.
3: And Brother Sinclair, we got to let you go because you've been on for a minute. I know we want to step aside. But how can folks reach you if they want to get more information on I Love Black People campaign? How can they download the app and all that stuff?
12: Yeah, just go to ilovebackpeople.com. ilovebackpeople.com. 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We got I Love Black People t-shirts. Give a donation. Get a free t-shirt. Like, just do something to be supportive. But literally, this global safety net, we deserve to be safe. We deserve to be treated with dignity and respect on everything. So thank you. Thank you both.
3: Before you go, though, stay with us, Sinclair, and also Delzino, because Jerry in Southeast says he has a question for both of you fellas. Grand Rising Jerry on with Sinclair and Delzino. Is Jerry there on line two? I guess we
14: Hello? Jerry.
3: Yeah, there you go.
14: Hello? Right, hello?
3: Jerry. Yes.
14: Hello?
3: Go ahead, Jerry.
14: Okay, yeah, Grand Rising, my brothers. I'm coming on late, so I don't know if this question has been asked, but for both of you, for your list of businesses and people to support, is there any kind of watching or I guess what I'm saying as far as like quality control to make sure that these people will deliver the services? Because you bring a bunch of customers to them, and they have a responsibility to us. So I just wonder if there's any kind of, like, you know, quality control or monitoring or any kind of requirement for them to be in the Green Book or in the other organization.
3: The Garvey Nation.
14: Yeah.
3: All right. Well, Sinclair, you first. Sinclair? All right, we may have lost Sinclair. All right, let's go to Delzino. Delzino, you can respond to Jerry's question.
13: Yes. In Garvey Nation, we are big on quality control for that reason. We're following what Garvey did 100 years ago. 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And if they get approved to supply this nation with their products, we then get into a relationship with them. They ship their products to us. We warehouse products for black businesses from all over the world. And then when orders come in online, because we don't charge a membership fee for Garvey Nation or any of that stuff, but the one requirement we say is, hey, if you want to be a full member, set up a monthly order to buy something from any of the black businesses in our program. But when a person goes on our website and they see the products and they say, I want to be a part of this nation, this whole online community, I want to help to build it, and they set up that monthly order, everything is warehoused in Garvey Nation. We check every product. We ship those products directly from black hands to black consumers all over the world. And if in the rare case there's a problem, we handle that here. So products are not shipped from 10 different locations, 100 different locations, from different business owners. It's all handled, and all the quality control is handled here. And we've been at this for many, many, many years, even though Garvey Nation is just a year or two old, but in our earlier form, we've been building towards this for a long time. And so the quality that we've achieved here is unparalleled.
3: All right. Does that answer your question,
14: thank
3: Jerry?
14: You. I appreciate that. Yes, thank you.
3: All right.
13: Beautiful, brother.
3: All righty.
14: All right.
3: Calling Southeast DC. We're coming up on a break at Delcy. You know, when we get back, though, give us some examples of what we can purchase through Garvey Nation. What are some of the items that you have? What are some of the items you're looking for? What are some of the business that you want black people to join the Garvey Nation to and help us recycle our black dollars? Family, you want to get in on this conversation with Delcino? Reach out to us at 800-450-7876. 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

0: and Rising family, thanks for rolling with us on this Tuesday morning with our guest Delzino Wilson de Barrio. I hope I'm pronouncing your name correctly, Delzino. But he's got a program, a platform called Garvey Nation. Garvey Nation, where you can find all black goods or black goods and services on there, and it's built it out. So give us an example, Delzino. Say I wanted to buy some washing powder. Was it manufactured by a black person, or is it is one of the well-known, recognizable washing powders that we use, and you're just sort of a middleman? How does that work?
1: Sure. Great question. Garvey Nation at GarveyNation.com. And by the way, anyone listening, black folk, you can create a free account. It only takes a minute at GarveyNation.com, which gives you what we call tourist access. And then from there, we can get into the full member levels and everything. But the basic thing is this. Buying black today has taken on a different meaning than what it meant 100 years ago to Marcus Garvey for many people. You know, for instance, the many black companies that buy products from China or from Pakistan or from anywhere, and then they will buy it, bring it in here to the United States, and then sell it as a black product because it was bought and is being resold by a black person. That's not what Marcus Garvey called buying black 100 years ago. The purpose of buying black was simple. It was to create jobs for millions of black people that couldn't get work elsewhere. So he said, let's build factories where we make our own products, where we make our own clothing, where we make our own food, where we manufacture everything. We clean our own clothes with dry cleaning. That was the whole point. So us building Garvey Nation, we stick to that standard. So to have a product here, the actual black person that becomes a part of our program to supply products has to actually make that product. And so we have, for instance, two laundry detergents here. We have a liquid laundry detergent and we have a powder. Both sell incredibly all over, and brothers and sisters all over the world love them. And each are made by black families. You'd be so impressed to see the small factory that this one family has that produces the laundry detergents. If you go in there, you see the machines that they've got to mix the different things and to put it all together. And you got the wife, you got the children, you got the husband. It's just beautiful. And they are working and they're producing, creating jobs. It's everything that Marcus Garvey stood for 100 years ago. So those are the type of businesses that we offer and work with here in Garvey Nation. And so laundry detergent, oh my gosh, we got the best nutritional products the world has ever seen for black people. Products made for us, by us. We've got, incredible deodorants, made by a wonderful black business. We've got cleaning products like household cleaning. Of course, we've got shea butters, the best skincare products, the best things ever put on black skin. 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

0: I'm talking made for us by us. The best, like one brother you're familiar with, Dr. Chika Okua. He is a tremendous success here at Garvey Nation because we've been able to introduce his amazing Black history books, posters, lectures and presentations, DVDs and CDs from before, and now online presentations that you can stream. All of that is available on our platforms, our video streaming platform on GarveyNation.com, also our store to buy the physical products. But it's just tremendous. You know, we have products of all different types, household products, and you know, we have some clothing.
1: Well, let me jump in and ask you this question at 24 after the top of the hour, Delcy. You know, how do you know with a company that's doing business with you, how do you know it's not fronting for, you know, somebody else has got the money and they're just the face of the company? Do you do a lot of research into that and find out who's behind the, you know, do they have to reveal all their finances, who's their, all their backers are to join Garvey Nation?
0: Well, yeah, to work with us, it's a labor of love. I mean, we have a lot of businesses that want to be a part, but we can only offer so many for as we grow. We also can only we only want to do business with Black people that really connect with this. We're not interested in businesses that just want to show up and get a check. We're looking for people who want to get on this nation building journey with us, because Garvey Nation is primarily a online community of Black people where we log in every day and there's Black history lessons every day. And there's information about our race. You're learning Marcus Garvey's philosophy. It's this whole daily online activity. And so amongst those ranks, you have brothers and sisters who really, really get into what Garvey was building. And from there decide, hey, listen, you know, my successful business or small business, let me see if that qualifies to be a part of the nation. So we get to know everybody. And we make sure that the businesses are legit, that they have the financial standing to be a part of something like this, because, you know, we have a lot of customers now. You know, it wasn't always like this, but we have customers, what we call supporters, Black people who buy month in and month out all over the world. So a business has to be at a certain level. It can't be an idea. Someone comes with an idea and now they want to join Garvey Nation. No, they have to build that up and make sure it becomes successful before coming here. So we do all the due diligence in the world. And when we bring a new Black business to this nation, it's a big triumphant thing for our race. And everyone gets to know these business owners and support them, and many month in and month out.
1: Yeah, let me ask you this question, though, because you're saying that you guys handle all the shipping and all that and send it out.
0: Yeah.
1: One of the things that Amazon has done is to make it more attractive is Amazon. They if you buy, you order something today, you could probably get it the same day or at least the next day. Is that a problem if somebody orders something and it's not in your warehouse or wherever you store all the supplies?
0: Yeah, those are the type of things that this program is working to grow into. For instance, we ship from Atlanta, Georgia, currently all over the world every day. Now, in the future, the near future, I might add, as we continue to grow, we'll be shipping from Los Angeles and Atlanta, then Los Angeles, Atlanta, and New York. And as we continue to grow and grow out these distribution centers, we're getting basically closer to every single Black consumer, all based on where the purchasing is coming from. So as we grow, we'll be shipping from a lot closer to a lot of people so that basically in a few years, everyone in the United States will be able to get their product within a day. You know, that's the goal. And then we have to do the Caribbean, and we've got to do Canada, and we've got to do South America and Central America, and we've got to get to Africa, you know, just like Garvey instructed us to all those years ago. So we're working to, in time, map the planet with Black distribution of not just a few Black-made products and services, all of them. That's the whole goal of Garvey Nation, is to build out a global distribution network of where you could literally buy anything. Any Black person on earth should be able, in time, to buy a product from Garvey Nation, from any of the Black businesses that have been vetted and that we warehouse and ship for, and receive it the next day or same day from any African country, from the Caribbean, from America, from wherever. So that's something you don't just do instantly. You have to grow into that. And we're well on our way towards achieving those ends.
1: All right, 28 at the top. Yeah, I got some folks who want to speak with you, but it seems like you've grown quite a bit since we last had our original conversation, Zelzina, so I'm happy to hear that. But let's go to Dante.
0: Yes. Mm-hmm.
1: Dante's in Baltimore. He's on line one. Grand Rising, Dante, you're on with Zelzina.
2: Grand Rising, Mr. Colin. How you doing, sir? I love the platform. I joined the Garvey Nation last year. I definitely do like the platform. What I wanted to, so you guys inspired me in the sense of formulating my platform. And mine's the same thing, sort of like you can sell cars, you can sell mortgages and things like that, and our people get paid money for it just for referrals. Triple R group, referral. What I wanted to ask you guys are, do you guys have anything where you can offer vehicles or anything where you can offer any type of services that can help our people be able to move forward? Like what we do is just to try to enlighten people to be able to make money. So again, the whole point is, outside of selling the products with the wash and things like that, are there any other ways that they would be able to scale? Or hopefully maybe we can network together so we can be able to help people scale. So if they sold 4 soap powders, that this week they would be able to make $50, and then next week it's $75. If, you know, as it grows up, as they make more, as they sell more, they'll be able to make more, hopefully.
0: Yes. Oh, fantastic.
2: So do you guys do cars or anything like that?
0: We don't do cars yet, because remember, okay, the philosophy that we're building this whole nation on is on like our own production, our own manufacturing, our own, because Garvey laid out all of that. So,
2: well, let me ask you, is there, mm-hmm, would that be considered? And the reason that I formulated this is because our people want things that are that we can feel. We already came from the Spurgeon past and so on and so forth. So you know, we buy cars, we buy jewelry, we buy things of that nature. The reason I ask you this is because if we were to focus in, like they say, Black people, we spend the highest amount of money, from the cars to so on and so forth. Why not have a avenue, which I said, like I said, I formulated, but I'm not to the level of you that you are, but something that we can tap into us, like we'll be the Carvana, sort of like having the Black Carvana in a sense. You know what I'm saying? Listen, you could take my idea in a sense. I want us all to get money, but the whole point is what I do is you can hit me and I could get you any type of car right now. You can hit Dante today. Oh, Dante, I need a Maybach. Bingo, I get it. I got them in stock right now. So again, my network is not in Atlanta. I got guys in Atlanta, but I don't have California. I got guys in New York. I got a ton of guys in New York, New Jersey, stuff like that. But I'm saying, if we could formulate something like this, we could start helping people with cars everywhere. We deliver anywhere. We're based in Waldorf and in Virginia, but reality of it is, we could deliver cars anywhere. Atlanta is nothing to get cars down there. So, like I said, just to help our people, and anybody that refers a deal, they make money off of it. At minimum 100, and it goes up after the second sale. So it's just that type of platform so we can start making money. Real money.
0: Yes, sir. Beautiful, brother. Beautiful. Yes. Well, Garvey Nation, we have a tremendous network of brothers and sisters. And everyone, by the way, that becomes an active member of Garvey Nation, everyone gets paid. Like, the whole nation basically gets paid. And some get paid once a quarter. Everybody gets paid. Like, when you buy a product from GarveyNation.com, up to 24 different Black families get a paycheck. So the whole nation is built on recycling Black dollars. And that's how we're one of the only companies that can not only boast that we've earned all these millions from the Black community, but we're one of the only companies that can boast that we've paid to our own members millions.
2: Right. And that's the whole point of it, to be able to help the people get the money like that, too. So how could I connect with you guys?
0: Yeah, brother, go to GarveyNation.com. You can create.
2: I'm already a member.
0: I'm already
2: a member. I did it last year.
0: Beautiful, brother. Send an email, info@GarveyNation.com. And let's hook up, brother. That'll come to one of my staff, and then I'll look out for it. And
2: I'm Dante, and it'll be from Immaculate.
0: Dante from Immaculate. Sounds good, my brother. Looking forward to it.
1: All righty. And thank you, Dante. Is that an issue? Because he's dealing with cars and recycling Black dollars. We, as far as we know, at least in this country, we don't manufacture any cars. I know on the continent, we got brothers who are now in the car manufacturing business.
0: Yes, sir.
1: At some point, are you going to use, because most of the cars are foreign cars here. At some point, can you use African-made cars? If I wanted a car that was made in Africa, at some point, do you think that's a possibility down the road that I could say, hey, man, this brother in Kenya just built this car. I want to support him, vehicle. At some point, do you think that you'll have that as well instead of trying to buy these already known cars that Dante mentioned?
0: Yeah, absolutely, brother. That's the whole point of Garvey Nation is to, when we sell a product, it's creating jobs for the people who manufacture that product. It's creating pride in the race. So everything, the whole point of Garvey Nation is that everything that we encourage our people to buy and sell are all made for us, by us. And so it's one of those things where there are a lot of products that we do make as a race. There's a lot of products and services we don't just yet, but when they hit Garvey Nation, it's because those things are being made. So absolutely, we're going to be selling cars. The hurdle to that right now is not the car itself, because we can get cars from Ghana. We can get cars from, our various things. It's the service. It's how do you service that car after it's been bought if it's in America now and there's no service stations. And so it's building out a network. It's doing all these projects that we're working on, but just one at a time. So it's only a matter of years, and we will have that in the nation.
1: All right. 800-450-7876. Pamela's in Upper Marlboro has a question for you. She's online, too. Grand Rising, Pamela, you're on with Del Zeno.
3: Yes, Grand Rising to you both. Del Zeno, you've mentioned a lot of the products that you serve, and you keep saying that you also have services. Do you network with Black contractors or architects or Black mechanics or the people?
0: Yeah, well, we have plenty of all in our network. But Garvey Nation, as we roll this out, as I said, this is a couple years into the rollout of Garvey Nation. We're just taking it one step at a time. We don't want to spread too thin and too wide to where it can threaten the longevity and the success of the nation. So right now, we are mainly focusing on consumable products, the products that Black people buy and use every day. It provides a tremendous opportunity for Black manufacturers all around the world, Caribbean, Africa, South America, Central America, North America here to manufacture the very staple items that we buy of all types and all varieties, have them all warehoused in one place and have them sold. Those are, you're talking billions and billions and billions of potential dollars that could be flowing into the Black race as opposed to going to Walmarts and Amazons and everywhere else. So that's the main focus now. And as we really, really shore that up, then we move out into the other aspects of the race, more services, more items that are particular to one community. Whereas right now we're building online because we aren't focused in one city. We're basically rolling out Garvey Nation all over the primarily America and in a, now what are we up to, 190 countries? I mean, there's just literally members in countries all over the world. So we're doing a lot of that rollout and a lot of that, but we're just taking it one step at a time. So services, some more to come.
1: All right, hold that thought right there. 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

0: And Ground Rising family, thanks for sticking with us on this Tuesday morning, this last Tuesday in June of 2026. Our guest is Brother Del Zeno Wilson de Barrio, and Brother Del Zeno, he's got what he calls the Garvey Nation. It's where you can recycle your black dollars. You're looking for a black product, this is a place to go. They've got it's global already established. When we started, it was just started small, and it seems like it's grown quite a bit exponentially since we had our initial conversation. Before we go back to Nolan, let me remind you, coming up later this morning, I'm going to speak with a historian and author, Dr. Tyrion Wright, who's going to talk about Booker T. Washington. She's done extensive research into Booker T. And later this week, you're going to hear from Professor James Small, also economist, Dr. Julianne Malvo, and reparations advocate, Cam Howard, will be with us as well. So if you are in Baltimore, keep that radio locked in tight on 1010 WOLB, or if you're in the DMV area, we're on 1450 WOL. Pamela, are you still with us, or do you have a follow-up question?
1: Well, yes. Call for maybe you or Kevin. Do you have any information where you can direct people to spend their money with black architects or black contractors?
0: I don't know. I don't know if Kevin does, but what we'll do, we'll put the word out there. If anybody does or is associated with any group, please know, black architects and black contractors. Yeah, if anybody knows if there's a group, please let us know. We'll do it that way.
1: I will continue. Thank you. I will continue to listen, and I'm definitely logging on to the Garvey Nation. Thank you.
0: Thank you, Pamela. All right, family. 17 away from the top there. Brother Haki's checking in from Baltimore. He's on line one. Grand Rising, Brother Haki, you're on with Del Zeno.
2: Yes, Grand Rising and Brother Carl, and it's always good to hear from Brother Del Zeno. Brother Del Zeno, I've known you for years, since 98.
3: Oh, wow.
2: Yeah, I was in San Diego, and so what you were dealing with back then, I was involved in that. But I also, let me tell you, you did a cassette, like a 10-piece cassette tape thing, right?
3: Yes, sir. Yes, sir. Wow. Wow.
2: Yeah, no, I had that for some, so I know your whole life story. Just say that. No, but I'm definitely going to the web. I already went to the website. I'm going to go back and get a few things. I just want to encourage everybody, you know, you've been consistent. That's one thing, you know, even before I met you, many people said many, many great things. And they said you were the Garvey at that time before wow. I even knew you. So I say, reputation precedes you. So, but I don't have any more to say. I just want to encourage everybody, and thank you, Carl, for bringing him back on again. You know, he's consistent. He's been out there for, you know, years. He has some good people around him. And I think I went to a conference, too, that you all had. So I don't know if it was in Atlanta or in the Maryland area, but, you know, yeah. So, but I just appreciate you and, you know, just being consistent and solid and well-rounded, you know, and you, just doing the work that we need to support. We talk about this, you know, a lot, you know, in terms of internal reparations, how we repair ourselves. But this is you are the torchbearer in many ways at this time for this work. So I just want to say thank you and to your wife and family, you know, keep up the good work. So I'm going buy some stuff myself. Thank you.
3: Yes, sir. Yes, sir. Oh, beautiful, brother. Beautiful.
0: And Del Zeno, what is the number one product that our people are purchasing from the Garvey Nation?
3: Oh, man, we have the physical products, and I'm going to tell you about something new. We have, the physical products, like our skin conditioner. It's called Ebony Secret Miracle Skin Conditioner from a brother, elder brother walked in our office, and his skin was amazing. And we said, how do you do that? And he told us he has this secret. He called it an Ebony Secret. And you take this. You sprinkle it on you in some in your hands, you rub it on your face. It feels like silky water. There's nothing, no harmful chemicals, anything. And it clears up black skin issues, acne, blemishes, scars, moles, keloids, dark marks, uneven toned skin, all of that. It just smooths out with black folk over weeks of just applying this watery feeling, silky thing like to your skin 3 times a day. It's amazing. That a bottle sells for $39.99, and those fly all over the world. Number two, Our best-selling product is called Motherland's Gold Moringa, a leaf from a tree that grows in Africa and now other places in the world. It has more nutrients in the leaves than any other plant on Earth. So we get these leaves from overseas. They wash them, dry them, crush them into powder. It goes through all this quality control and checking. And, man, we fill them up with capsules, into capsules, and it goes through this whole a manufacturing process checked over by, you know, all the authorities and everything. And you have this almost vitamin pill, clear vegan vegetarian capsule with these powdered leaves from overseas. And the miracles we get from Black people who take these Motherland's Gold Moringa capsules, or we have tea bags, we've got all the different forms. They're outstanding. They're unbelievable health miracles. And this is consistent. So Motherland's Gold Moringa, there's a whole line of products there on GarveyNation.com, the skin conditioner. Those are probably our best-selling products. But I got to tell you about something that just launched a couple months ago. We launched the Investing Academy, an educational program where Black people from all over the world can come join this educational program and tune in once a week to live classes to learn about investing in cryptocurrency. Cryptocurrency, this whole new wave of electronic money that is coming, literally changing everything, rewriting the whole current financial system. It's one of those things where if we don't know about it, we miss it. And then all of a sudden in these next few months and years, the whole system we use switches over to that and our race doesn't profit. Well, now with the Investing Academy, oh, my gosh, we're teaching Black people about it, how it works and how they can invest for pennies on a dollar into some of these companies that many experts say are going to become the biggest companies in the world in just a few years. So it's not an investment program where anyone's investing anything with us. We're just teaching everyone about the industry. And that program in 2 months has become so popular and lives have changed as a result of it that the Garvey Nation Investing Academy is soon becoming one of our number one programs in the whole nation. It's amazing.
0: All right. Glad to know you're harnessing some of that $1 trillion money that they say we have as a community and recycled into Black hands. That's what we love. 10 minutes away from the top of the hour, though, Sister Fahima is joining us from Washington, D.C. She's online, too. Mm-hmm. Grand Rising, Sister Fahima, you're on with Brother Dale Zeno.
4: Yes. Greetings, Mr. Nelson. Greetings to your guest. I have three things. One, for the sister that called about Black contractors, the National Association of Minority Contractors is how she can find a Black contractor. And for the most part, you just go to the affinity group for whatever it is you're looking for. If you're looking for a psychiatrist, the National Association of Black Psychiatrists, National Association of Black Engineers, that's how you access a person that's a Black that's in a particular profession. I wanted to say to the very before I get to the point where I was calling, Sinclair Skinner, who was just on, he has been doing the Black Blockchain Summit at Howard University every year for about a decade. And he has folks that are in draw with the Black blockchain from all over the globe. So that's someone you definitely, I know you and him talked about perhaps making a link on the on their green book to the Garvey Nation, but that if you're doing this investment group, he's been doing for the past decade a Black Blockchain Summit, and they wrote about it in Forbes a few years ago. So, you know, Carl was absolutely right to suggest that you connect. But the reason why I was calling, I recently joined an organization of people from around the world, actually. Some are in Ghana, some are in the U.S., some in the Caribbean, et cetera. And, you know, they get together and, you know, we've been reading different books and I've been like providing, you know, some things that they should check out. 1619 Project. We also watched the Du Bois documentary recently. But they are talking about doing some business. They were looking at, because they have a direct line for products on the continent, because, you know, Africa is a place of natural resources. And I think that your platform would probably be an excellent mechanism, and it's just what they were looking for, because they were actually inquiring about how can they export products without the huge fees now that there are so such harsh tariffs. So I'm going to be, I did join, and I'm going to share the link with I'm not going to give her her name, but she's a professor, and I believe she's either in Georgia or in Florida. I'm hoping it's Georgia, because it's Georgia, it'll make things even a little easier. But I will have her reach out to you, because I'm going to share this information with her a little later on in the day. And that's basically what I wanted to share.
3: Beautiful. Beautiful, dear sister. Thank you so much. Thank you. I look forward to it. And brothers and sisters, I want to share that Garvey Nation is, again, finishing a dream of Marcus Garvey from years ago. It's really a phenomenal, phenomenal program. And I want to also let everyone know primarily what it is a nation building community, like an online platform for Black people. But to be a part of the core of it, there, whereas many nations charge taxes from the members, most Black organizations request donations or different ways to generate money. With Garvey Nation, it's all done by Black people buying Black. So to be a full member, a supporter of Garvey Nation, and eventually a citizen of the nation with full rights and abilities, all everyone has to do, brothers and sisters, go shop and set up a monthly order to buy something from any of the Black businesses. And so when you go to check out, it'll ask you, would you like to become a supporter? And that's a monthly purchaser. You say yes, great. It sets up a monthly order. You can change your monthly order to different products. You don't have to get the same thing. You can cancel at any time. But what you gain is tremendous. You gain access now to the heart of Garvey Nation, which this is an amazing, life-changing online community that is changing the world, where everyone gets together and we're learning Marcus Garvey every day, doing the daily activities, all the things that Garvey had us doing at those weekly meetings with 1,100 chapters, 10 million members that changed the history of the race. We're doing online every day. And so it's a game, almost like a competition, and everyone's working together. And, oh, it's tremendous. But that whole aspect is for the members who set up those monthly orders and become a full member. So read about it, check it out, and join in and get ready for the transformation. And Brother Carl, I want to mention too, this program is becoming so popular. We just announced a West Coast tour. So I'm going to be touring cities in Southern California at the end of August this year. So we're doing a tour, it's like 5 days all over Southern California, San Diego, Los Angeles, different parts of Los Angeles, all of that. And it's going to be a tremendous thing. Black folk coming out from all over to be a part of it, and even more watching online from all over the world. So the tour is on as Garvey Nation continues to grow and spread. Unity, working together, achievement, self-sufficiency, determination, do for self. It's happening.
0: All right. Love it. Five away from the top. Before we take the break, though, let me a question. I'll let you respond when we get back from the break, though. If I want something specific, say I want a kente cloth. Say I want a bow tie, a kente cloth bow tie, and it's got to be from Kumasi in Ghana. That's the capital of the kente cloth. Can I put in a request, or do I have to go online and then see if anybody's selling kente cloth bow ties? And I'll let you respond to that when we get back. Family, you too could join this conversation with the Garvey Nation's Delzino Wilson, the bio. You can reach us at 800-450-7876, and we'll take your phone calls after this short break next.

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0: live from historic Laverne Park in Los Angeles, California. I'm Tavis Smiley, and I'm so glad to see you and me. Ah, back in stride again. Before we get started with today's show, let me invite you to follow me on Facebook and Instagram at The Real Tavis Smiley and get updates on X, that's formerly Twitter, at Tavis Smiley. 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Another great show on tap for you today in our second hour as we approach the nation's 250th birthday later this week. A conversation with Princeton professor and New York Times bestselling author Eddie Glaude about his latest text, America, USA, How Race Shadows the Nation's Anniversaries. In our third hour, two conversations. Up first, the co-anchor of the PBS NewsHour, Jeff Bennett, discusses his latest book, Laugh Out Loud, The Revolutionary History of Black Comedy from Vaudeville to 90s Sitcoms. On the B-side of our three, a conversation with California Democratic Congressman Ro Khanna about how the latest round of bombings in Iran by the U.S. government constitute a direct violation of a war powers resolution, and that legal action is in the works to challenge the president's ability to carry on with this unprovoked war that he first launched alongside Israel back in February. But in this first hour, let's talk politics and more with the host of the very popular Bad Faith podcast, Breonna Joy Gray, who I'm pleased to welcome back to this program. Breonna, how are you today?
1: I'm doing very well, thank you. Thanks for having me.
0: It's good to have you on. Let me start with the obvious. We knew this day was coming. It happens every June. We've been talking about it. Today, I think, is the last day of these decisions by the court in this particular term, and off to summer recess they go. Five decisions have been released today. The big one we've been waiting on is the birthright citizenship case, and in a 6-3 decision, the court has ruled against a 2025 executive order by President Donald Trump that sought to end birthright citizenship to children of undocumented immigrants. Chief Justice John Roberts wrote for the majority, stating that the order violated the 14th Amendment. You heard me correctly. The Chief Justice, Republican, conservative, wrote for the majority in this particular case. Let me quote right quick from one of the dissenters. Guess who? Clarence Thomas. Clarence Thomas, in a 91-page dissent, blasted the court for knocking down President Trump's effort to end birthright citizenship, saying his colleague's decision devalues, that's his word, devalues citizenship as it was understood by the framers of the 14th Amendment. I am not sure that today's opinion will stand the test of time, he wrote. He goes on to say, the citizenship clause added greatly to the dignity and glory of American citizenship. Today's opinion devalues that citizenship. I respectfully dissent. So Clarence Thomas goes in a 91-page dissent, but the court pushes back against Donald Trump. Big blow to the president on this issue of birthright citizenship we've been waiting on for all this time. There are four of the cases just getting started. Glad to have the hour with Breonna Joy Gray. There's a lot to unpack, and beyond these Supreme Court decisions, which we'll get to, James Carville is at it again. Jamie Harrison is at it again. Inviting folk of a particular ideology to step away from the Democratic Party. Dr. West was here the other day, Cornel West, Katrina Vandenhoover was here the other day from The Nation, and we were mixing it up about this particular issue. And I told y'all there is not going to be any room for diversity inside this party. You see it happening every day. I told you there's going to be a complete meltdown. There is. And so we'll talk about that with Breonna Joy Gray. Lots to cover in this hour. June continues, almost over. It's Black History Month, Black Music Month, I should say. Black music is Black History, but Black Music Month, you know what I meant. Every day we choose a different artist of the day, play the best of their music all 3 hours of our program, celebrating the best of Black music on the soundtrack of our lives. And today, for all 3 hours, it's Theodore Pendergrass.

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4: 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It's a show where after the talk, you got to take action. And if you're a person who wants to take action, this is the show for you.
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0: It's the best of Teddy Pendergrass, Teddy Bear, all 3 hours of Tavis Smiley today. We love the month of June. Every day we choose a different artist. We call it our artist in residence and weave in out of these conversations with these amazing guests like Breonna Joy Gray, all 3 hours playing the best of their catalog. And today it is the best of Teddy Bear, all 3 hours here on Tavis Smiley. Bad luck. That's what Donald Trump has today when it comes to birthright citizenship. I have, over the last year, it seems, Breonna Joy Gray talked to all kinds of experts, and I didn't talk to a single one who did not believe that Donald Trump was going to lose this case. They all thought that SCOTUS would do the right thing in this regard. It appears that they have. So are you surprised?
1: I also listened to the experts, and so I can't say that I was surprised per se. There has been some discussion about whether or not people were surprised it was as close as it was. But at the end of the day, I think up top you reference the fact that Clarence Thomas made his 14th Amendment justification for why he thought that birthright citizenship shouldn't be extended to people who were not residents. A lot of Black people, Black conservatives, I should say, tend to make these sorts of rooted in race defenses, saying that the 14th Amendment was specifically extended for the benefit of African Americans. Mm-hmm. There's almost this interesting race conscious justification for an ultimately conservative take. But at the end of the day, I would say people are performing true to form, including Clarence Thomas, and there wasn't anything particularly surprising to me about this opinion.
0: Yep. What have you made broadly of this particular term? It's been a mixed bag, for lack of a better term, a mixed bag for Donald Trump. How do you read the way that SCOTUS has treated him, or to his point, maltreated him in this particular term?
1: I mean, to your point, it has been a mixed bag. The conversation going forward, I think, is what Democrats are going to do to prevent the risk of significant constitutional protections being overturned going forward. Of course, whether or not you have the opportunity to replace a Supreme Court justice is largely up to fate, whether or not someone chooses to retire infrequently or ultimately dies in office. Mm-hmm. But the conversation really should be about whether or not there needs to be other kinds of reforms to the court, including adding more justices to make it so that our fate isn't in the hands of people who are so fickle. Of course, Obama was denied the opportunity to make a replacement. There are arguments about Supreme Court seats being stolen, but all of that could be safeguarded against if there were a Democratic president who took Supreme Court reform seriously in a way that, regrettably, Joe Biden did not, even though Roe v. Wade was overturned during his presidency.
0: There are a couple of things you mentioned I want to come back to in just a second. So put a pin in the Obama comment and the Biden comment. I'll come back to that, I promise you, in just a second. Since you mentioned the word retirement, and it just cued me up rather nicely for this particular story. Let me just, it's only three or four paragraphs. Let me read it. I saw this before I came on the air today, and I was sort of gobsmacked when I saw it. And I'm not sure how to process it as I'm noodling it and marinating on it in real time. But here's the headline for the New York Times. Let me read two or three paragraphs for you. NPR retracts article falsely suggesting that Justice Alito retired. The news outlet quickly removed the article, which was written by NPR's seasoned Supreme Court reporter Nina Totenberg, from its website. I used to work at NPR for years, as many of you know. I know Nina rather well. Let me just read again this New York Times piece right now. NPR on Tuesday retracted an article that said that Samuel Alito, an associate justice of the U.S. Supreme Court, had retired. The article, written by the veteran Supreme Court reporter Nina Totenberg, said that Justice Alito had announced his retirement. He has made no such announcement about his role, and a Supreme Court spokesman on Tuesday called NPR's article inaccurate. By mid-morning Tuesday, the article had been replaced with a taciturn editor's note. Earlier today, we erroneously published a story saying that Supreme Court Justice Samuel Alito was retiring. He has not announced his retirement, and we have retracted the story, close quote. A spokeswoman for NPR did not have immediate comment. Now, there are 18 ways to cut this up, Breonna Joy Gray. Yeah. Let's get started. First of all, Nina Totenberg, as they say, is a seasoned NPR reporter covering the Supreme Court for decades now. Nobody's covered the court, I think, better or longer than Nina Totenberg has. I have a hard time believing that Nina made a mistake of this level, number one. It's possible, but I'm just processing that Nina made a mistake this big and that article got pushed. The Supreme Court is pushing back on it, but I don't know how to read this. What it suggests to me is that Donald Trump when this story becomes true, may get another bite at the apple to support yet another Supreme Court justice. Clarence Thomas, the oldest member on the court now, the longest serving member on the court, may give Donald Trump another bite at the apple. I do not know, but I'm just telling you, this ain't just a random mistake. And if you believe that, I got some swamp land. Let me stop. Breonna Joy Gray, the microphone is yours.
1: Yeah, I hadn't heard the story. It is confusing as to how something like that would get published if it weren't based in some sort of reality. The strategy behind the timing of these retirements

0: during Republican administrations so that a Republican president can report the, replace them, whereas Democrats have basically just retired or passed away when they wanted to, regardless of who was in office. When you take senior status, you can continue on as a judge, but your replacement is still picked by the person who's in office. So it gives you a little wiggle room, right, if you're not quite ready to retire. And so basically by strategic use of the retirement strategy, Republicans have had an advantage in the federal courts. And you've seen this across the board, including in the Republican obstruction to Barack Obama's appointment as he was heading out of office. So I do wonder if this back and forth around Alito's maybe planned retirement has to do with Republican strategy around ensuring that Donald Trump gets his replacements. There is probably some anxiety about whether or not the next administration is going to be Republican and able to replace whoever may or may not be interested in retiring and maintaining the Republican holds on the court, which has been so important to their agenda long term. I'd be interested to see where the story goes going forward.
1: That makes two of us. I suspect we ain't the only two. Again, Nina Totenberg is a seasoned Supreme Court watcher, and I just don't believe that this story is not rooted in some kind of truth. They pushed back, the Supreme Court did, today on this story. We shall see where this story goes in the coming weeks, but keep your eye on this story, as we will. The other way to cut this up, this story about Nina Totenberg and this retraction now, is that this gives Donald Trump and Republicans yet another story, yet another way to beat up the so-called liberal media for fake news. Breonna Joy Gray, I expect we're going to get that today as well.
0: I'm sure we will. it wouldn't be a day ending in Y if we didn't.
1: Yep. So they're going to use this as a, again, the latest example of how the liberal media always gets it wrong. Fake news. If Donald Trump hasn't already gone on Truth Social to say that, I suspect he will. Let me return now to the two things you said earlier that I wanted to get back to. And I think I know what you meant, and I hope we don't have a squabble up here, but if we do, it'll be fun for radio. But when you said that Obama was denied a Supreme Court pick, was it just that he was denied, or that Obama didn't really fight back? I get tired of that word, Obama was denied. He wasn't just denied.
0: Yeah.
1: He was denied and he didn't fight back.
0: You're completely right. And he tried to appease moderates by picking a Supreme Court justice that he thought wouldn't be so controversial. But what I think that did was make it so that folks who are on the left, who are in this base, didn't feel as impassioned fighting for him either, right?
1: Mm-hmm.
0: So the irony is that he sort of unilaterally disarmed, trusting the process, trusting in convention, trusting that Republicans were going to, quote unquote, do the right thing. And that was maybe the first, I don't want to say it was the first sign, because Obama should not have been so naive, but it was an early moment where we realized heading into the Trump era that any sense of convention or sort of gentlemanly decorum that might have governed politics, at least in the minds of these politicians, was completely out the window. And this is really an existential fight, and that Barack Obama should have treated it as such.
1: Mm-hmm. I received that. Just wanted to put a finer point on it. People always say he was denied, and he was, but he did not put up a real fight in that regard. And so Merrick Garland ends up not being given a hearing for the Supreme Court, ends up being the Attorney General during the Biden era. And what a train wreck that was. In part, we're dealing with all this Trump stuff because Merrick Garland didn't move fast enough. It took Benny Thompson and the committee to conduct hearings to give him all the evidence he needed. But if Merrick Garland had to move faster, don't get me started, we might not be in the mess we're in right now. I digress in that regard. You raised this other issue of more justices on the Supreme Court. That is one of the any number of ideas folk have come up with for how to reform the court. You're right. Joe Biden didn't take that seriously. Here's my question. Do you see in this next batch of potential Democratic candidates for the White House, and there's a lot of them, obviously, are you sensing in this batch anybody who has the fortitude to fight this fight about reforming the court?
0: I don't.
1: Wow.
0: I absolutely do not.
1: Wow.
0: So I think I saw Stephen Miller on one of the mainstream news channels, Fox, I'm sure, trying to stir up fear-mongering about the prospect of a Democrat who was willing to push through like 12 new Supreme Court justices. And a lot of leftists were dunking on this, saying, like, if only, like, that sounds like a great

0: you know, that would be a good thing to do. But, you know, with a twinge of irony, because frankly, Democrats don't have an appetite for it. Remember, Joe Biden sort of alluded to the idea that he was taking Supreme Court reform seriously. And at the beginning of his term, had a Supreme Court reform hearing where he listened to a lot of constitutional law scholars, some of whom I had on my show afterward, including Nico Bowie at Harvard Law School, mm-hmm. who were strong advocates for any number of reforms, including court packing. Remember that FDR's agenda, our most popular president who put into effect the social safety net that is the last vestige of support keeping so many Americans afloat today, his agenda was going to be thwarted by Congress by the Supreme Court, rather, until he made the threat to pack the court, and they laid off and started giving him more advantageous rulings. Mm-hmm. So when Biden made that suggestion, or seemed to be taking it, I should say it this way. He, I think, strategically pretended to take it seriously because he knew how important it would be to pass an agenda, and he didn't want to advertise that he was willing to let his own agenda get thwarted. But that's, in fact, what he did. He had this performative hearing and then went for the first half of his term when he had a trifecta and allowed Manchin and Sinema to hold up his entire agenda. Because my view, my analysis from the left, is that establishment Democrats, they need to be perceived to be working for working people, but in fact, they are bought out by the same corporate donors that give to conservative candidates, and ultimately need the pretext of being hamstrung by the courts or by one or two Congress people from passing their actual agenda. So no, I don't think any mainstream Democrat is ever going to do Supreme Court reform. And frankly, I don't see any progressives in the mix who have the fortitude to do so either.
1: That's not good. She's accurate, I think, but it's just not good to hear. Beata Joy Gray is used to telling those uncomfortable truths, and there's another one right there. There are two other decisions I want to get to that the court dropped today, and then we'll push toward this squabble up intra-Democratic Party. Transgender athletes, this ruling is out today. The court upheld state laws in West Virginia and Idaho that ban transgender women and girls from participating in female school and college sports. They did not see that as a violation of the Equal Protection Clause. And we're playing Teddy Pendergrass today, but if I were playing Biggie, Biggie said, more money, more problems. There's now more money in our politics. The Republicans win in the Supreme Court. More money in our politics. We'll talk about that when we come forward with Breonna Joy Gray here on Tavis Smiley.
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1: It's the best of Teddy Pendergrass, all 3 hours of our show today. June is Black Music Month, almost over. But we've been celebrating the best of our musical tradition, covering all the different genres, from gospel to jazz to R&B to reggae to hip-hop. We've covered it all, to blues, all in this month, a different artist every day. And today it is the best. Teddy Pendergrass, all 3 hours. Pleased to be joined today by Breonna Joy Gray, host of the very popular podcast, the Bad Faith Podcast. And she's kicking us off today here in our one, and for that we are grateful. Supreme Court has dropped 5 decisions today. We've been talking about the birthright citizenship case, by the way. Donald Trump has spoken, Breonna Joy Gray, no surprise here. I quote from his True Social post: "The Supreme Court upheld birthright citizenship, which is too bad for our country, but we can easily make it up in Congress through legislation with the support of the president. That has now been determined during this process. No long and unwieldy constitutional amendment is necessary. Congress should start today to work on ending expensive and unfair to our country birthright citizenship. They will have my complete and total support, President Donald J. Trump." As you well know, Breonna, there are some legislation, pieces, if I can say it, on the Hill. They've been floating around for a while now. Brian Babin, Republican of Texas, and Lindsey Graham have one called the Birthright Citizenship Act. There are similar versions that others have introduced in Congress. So Donald Trump is leaning on Republicans to do it another way, since SCOTUS didn't give him what he wanted today. You think this is going anywhere?
2: I'm going to keep talking about this because it is one of the only cudgels they have left against the burgeoning popularity of the affordability agenda that progressives are pressing. So it's always been the case that conservatives use various cultural issues as a distraction from the extent to which they offer no economic policy to actually uplift the living conditions of the people who vote for them. And Democrats participate in this from the other end, I think, more ethically, because they're defending aspects of the culture war that I happen to agree with. Mm-hmm. But both parties benefit from never having to engage with anything that would upset the donor base, meaning economic policies that restore both democracy rights and financial support to poor and working class people. And now you do finally have this emergent focus on economic rights and economic populism coming from the left in these insurgent DSA candidates, people like Zoran Mamdani, Abdullah Saeed in Michigan, you know, people who are sort of descendants of the Bernie Sanders legacy, and they're gaining steam. Republicans don't have a leg to stand on. They spent, rightly, most of the Biden administration talking about how unaffordable the country was and how COVID exacerbated that and how gas prices were high and there was a housing crisis. All of that was true, but now their guy's in charge and doesn't have an answer to any of it. Yeah. So yeah, they're going to double or triple down on talking about the kinds of issues that maybe poor and working class conservatives can be distracted by, to say, oh, all the problems I'm experiencing are because of immigrants, and not ask the question as to why someone like Donald Trump, whose campaign was substantially financed by Miriam Adelson and Elon Musk, mm-hmm. is legislating in such a way to give power to Israel and the tech industry while average Americans are struggling.
1: I'm pushing my way toward Bernie and Bernie's babies in a moment. Trust and believe. As most of you know, Breonna Joy Gray was once the press secretary, national press secretary, national spokesperson for Bernie Sanders, so she knows him rather well. We'll talk about that here in a few moments. You mentioned cultural wars. So first, let me do this. The court ruled today that transgender women and girls do not have the right to participate in female school and college sports. They do not see it as a ban, as a violation, rather, of the Equal Protection Clause. I wasn't surprised with this decision. Were you?
2: Oh, no, I don't suppose I was surprised. It's regrettable and frustrating. Trans rights have been attacked for years. I think there were hundreds of pieces of legislation that came out over the past 5 years or so, many of which got thrown out because they were obviously rooted in bigotry and had no substantive basis. I think the most vulnerable part, the most vulnerable attack for people who are invested in trans rights and trans people not being targeted and treated as a subordinate class in the United States, has been in the issue of sex-segregated sports. I very purposely say sex and not gender. I mean, the whole The difficulty is that sports have been segregated on the basis of biological sex, and the laws have been written in accordance with that. And when we're talking about collegiate sports and opportunities for financial and academic gain that come through your ability to compete competitively physically on the basis of sex, I think that there was a high likelihood that even progressive members of the court who very much respect the rights of trans people to live their lives as they would like are constrained by the reality, the choice of us as a society to have sex segregated sports to begin with, that acknowledges and accommodates the biological differences between people who are born assigned female versus male at birth. And I think that's where we kind of ended up. And it'll be interesting to see where Democrats go after this, whether or not they sort of let this particular issue go and focus their time on defending the rights of trans people that are being imperiled in much, much less, you know, legally defensible ways, or whether or not they're going to continue to try to fight this one.
1: I think they let it go unless and until they find a way to respond to that ad that Trump ran so successfully against Kamala Harris. That ad was devastating. You know the one I'm talking about, of course. And Kamala's campaign had no response to that. So if you're a Democrat thinking about running for president, go look at that ad that Trump ran that he slaughtered Kamala Harris with. And if you ain't got a response to that, you better let it go. Speaking of Teddy Pendergrass, let it go. Like a love TKO. I digress on that. Let me move now to the campaign finance issue. The justices struck down limits on the amount of money national political party committees can spend in coordination. There's the key phrase, in coordination with individual candidates, ruling that the restriction violates the First Amendment. So again, I quote Biggie Smalls, more money, more problems, but there's more money now coming into our politics. Breonna Joy Gray.
2: Yeah, I alluded to it just a moment ago, but the vision of Donald Trump being sworn in with Elon Musk and Mark Zuckerberg and all of these tech billionaires behind him, I think will go down in history as we discuss the end of democracy as we know it or have understood it or maybe misunderstood it. There is not a person in the United States across the political spectrum who isn't themselves very rich and using their money to buy elections who thinks that this sort of thing is a good idea. I was recently actually at a brunch, you know, a DC sort of a party with some conservatives. And we found a lot of agreement on this particular issue of campaign finance reform. I think there's a very strong understanding that both parties, including, you know, Joe Biden took more billionaire donors, took more billionaire money from billionaires than any other candidate in the very crowded 2020 cycle, and took a great deal in 2024 as well, as did Kamala Harris. You know, that this is fundamentally why we don't get politicians who reflect the interests of the people in these overwhelmingly majoritarian issues, like Medicare for All, which has something like 88% support in the Democratic Party and about 50% of support in the Republican Party. There's just no explanation for why we've gone the longest period of in time in American history since the advent of the minimum wage without a minimum wage raise since 2009, but for the fact that our government is controlled by business interests who don't want to pay laborers more. Why we're seeing bipartisan opposition to data centers being built all across the country. They told us it would be impossible to build green infrastructure and it was going to take so long. But these data centers, which are gas guzzling, water guzzling, environmental disasters that also have horrible effects for the people who have to live near them, are able to be built overnight. Oftentimes, in direct opposition to the people who live there, who are crowding town halls and berating their leadership, but the leadership just gets so easily bought off by the billionaires who are invested in this AI technology. So nobody wants this, right? But the question is, what do we do about it? The system is so fundamental, the democracy is so fundamentally broken, but I have a lot of skepticism about the power to vote our way out of this particular disaster. Campaign finance has made it so it is all but impossible to vote your way out of this because they have so fundamentally secured their ability to buy elections.
1: Yeah. Breonna Joy Gray mentioned earlier Bernie Sanders acolytes. I call them Bernie's babies, and they're popping up everywhere. Wait till you hear what James Carville. He's back. Wait till you hear what Carville said the other day, and wait till you hear what Jamie Harrison said yesterday. We will let Breonna Joy Gray respond to this intra-party fighting vis-a-vis the Democrats. 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
1: You are indeed with Tavis Smiley and Breonna Joy Gray. And most of you know that Breonna used to be the national spokesperson for Bernie Sanders. And so Bernie Sanders and all these persons he's endorsing, these DSA members around the country are winning in some pretty major places. And from New York to D.C. to Michigan and beyond, they're winning. And it's causing some conniptions inside the Democratic Party. Let me just quote from James Carville. I actually do think it's time for Democrats to talk about the S word, schism. He added that some DSA aligned candidates have no place in the Democratic Party. And of the broader coalition, he said, I'm not in that effing political party. That's James Carville dropping the F-bomb, cleaning that up for radio, obviously. Jamie Harrison, who is obviously African-American, former chair of the DNC, directed a pointed message at candidates running under the party's banner. Saying, and I quote, I say this with no ill will or animosity, which means you know he's about to have some ill will and animosity. Anyway, I say this with no ill will or animosity. If you hate the Democratic Party, then please don't run for our nomination. Don't use our resources. Don't rely on our volunteers. Don't use our infrastructure. Focus on building the party you actually support. Close quote. There's Jamie and James, and they are obviously examples of these centrist Democrats, these establishment Democrats who are getting sick of this DSA talk, Breonna Joy Gray.
2: Yeah, it's interesting. I mean, look, a part of me, there's a part of me that agrees, right? You know, I've been arguing that the leftists needed to leave the Democratic Party for ages because I fundamentally don't believe in entry a strategy. Entering the Democratic Party, I don't believe that because I don't think that it wouldn't benefit Democrats to take a lesson from the left. Look, Michelle Goldberg has a piece in the New York Times today titled something along the lines of moderate and electable are not synonyms. That's completely right. I'm glad that she's finally gotten there because I don't remember her speaking in those terms when we were, you know, on MSNBC years and years ago, maybe 8 years ago. You know, in the 2018, 2019 era, when people were acting like Bernie Sanders was somehow a threat. But I think Zohran Mamdani, for whatever reason, is the tipping point, and everyone's finally woken up to the fact that focusing on affordability, talking about economic issues, that was always the fundamental basis of a kind of a New Deal style social Democrat platform. And the idea that to be left was to be unelectable was because of over-indexing on social issues, which, while again, I agree and morally support a bunch of them, are 50-50 issues. And Democrats have selectively chosen to lean into those 50-50 cultural issues to maintain the appearance of there being division and to be able to maintain the appearance of fighting for something without having to actually fight for the things that would upset their donors but actually improve people's lives. So yes, now it's blatantly obvious that simply running on, spending money on Americans' healthcare, spending money on affordable housing, spending money on keeping people's energy costs low is electorally viable, and spending money on a genocide in Palestine is not. And it should not be discounted how central the victory of so many of these Mamdani-style candidates is rooted in their opposition to Israel as an apartheid state and as the implementer of genocide for the past almost 3 years now. And that is something that is a little bit of divergent from Bernie Sanders, who has been, you know, better than most on this issue, but it was still a liberal Zionist at the end of the day and a kind of a two-state solutioner. A lot of these candidates are far to his left on Gaza, and that is a through thread that has been a very enabled them to have a lot of integrity with the people who are voting for them.
1: It used to be blue no matter who, not so much anymore. Our remaining moments with Breonna Joy Gray when we come forward on Tavis Smiley.
6: This is getting good.
7: Yeah, man.
6: Tavis Smiley. Smiley continues when we come forward.
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29: Freedom is an endless meeting. 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
1: Tavis Smiley and Breonna Joy Gray. I've got less than 2 minutes here. And I'll give it to Breonna Joy Gray. So the ultimate question for me at the moment is how the Democratic Party, you sense, you suspect, in the weeks, months, and years to come, will deal with this schism, as James Carville put it, Breonna.
2: They're going to put forward fake leftists. Pete Buttigieg was the blueprint for this back in 2019, 2020. They're going to pretend that Duran's victory is because he was good at social media and not because of his policies. You're going to see a limited praise given on the basis of his media savvy, his articulateness, his social media, those kinds of things, and assiduous avoidance of talking about what he actually stands for, especially with respect to Israel and Gaza.
1: Yep.
2: So beware, beware. You're going to get a lot of copycats, young, you know, millennial candidates who will say things that are kind of healthcare, you know, Medicare for all, sounding Medicare for all, who want it-ish, yeah, and who might even make big promises about policies that they know cannot pass because of the makeup of the Congress. or that will be vetoed by the president. Like Joe Biden famously said, he would veto Medicare for all if it ever were to pass the House and the Senate. So I would look to people's records, longstanding records, and not Johnny Come Latelys, who had a come to Jesus moment in the last year or so, that actually campaign finance was bad, or that, you know, genocide is bad, or whatever they decide to realize when it was obvious 10, 15, 20, 50 years ago.
1: It's going to be a fascinating next number of months because the Democratic Party ostensibly is in the catbird seat, could take back the House and the Senate come November. And yet the moment, the timing of this implosion is not propitious at all. We shall see how it works out. But I think Breonna Joy Gray is onto something. Breonna, thanks for your insight as always. Enjoy the rest of your day. Thanks for your time.
2: You too. Thanks for having me.
1: Just getting started here on Tavis Smiley.
0: When I grow up, I want to be a ballerina. 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

0: It's the best of Theodore Pendergrass, Teddy Bear. All 3 hours of our show today. June is Black Music Month, and we celebrate the music on the soundtrack of our lives, courtesy of some brilliant black artists down through the years. And we choose a different artist every day. We call it our artist in residence, and we play the best of their catalog, weaving in and out of these conversations with great guests all 3 hours. And today, all 3 hours, it is the best of Teddy Bear, Teddy Pendergrass, here on Tavis Smiley. In this hour, a conversation as we approach the nation's 250th birthday later this week, a dialogue with a New York Times bestselling author, Princeton professor Eddie Glaude, about his latest text, America, USA, How Race Shadows the Nation's Anniversaries. Before I get straightway into the text, we discussed this in hour one. You probably have heard by now, the Supreme Court has dropped five big decisions today, the one that most everybody's talking about. We've been waiting on this, the birthright citizenship case. In a 6-3 decision, the court ruled against a 2025 executive order from President Donald Trump that sought to end birthright citizenship for children of undocumented immigrants. Chief Justice John Roberts wrote for the majority, stating that the order violated the 14th Amendment. I won't do it again, but I read in the first hour Clarence Thomas's a portion of his 91-page dissent, which I ain't got time or the interest to get back into again. Leave it to Clarence Thomas to dissent on something like this. But John Roberts, Chief Justice, writes for the majority, and so Donald Trump takes it on the chin as it relates to birthright citizenship. The timing of that is propitious, I believe, given that we are once again just days away from celebrating the 250th anniversary of this republic. And so I start with that for Eddie Glaude, before I go straight into the text. How do you read this decision today, Eddie Glaude?
1: First of all, it's just so wonderful to hear your voice, Brother Tavis. It's a sigh of relief. I think one had to hold one's breath because, given the court's tendencies and given the moment, we didn't quite know which direction it would go. Although some people were predicting that it was going to be a pretty definitive judgment to be rendered by the court. But it was a narrow decision, 5-4. Both Justice Alito and Justice Kavanaugh gave Congress instructions. So I don't think we're going to see the end of this, because we have to be mindful of the motivation that's driving it. And that motivation, of course, is rooted in this idea that the country must be and must remain a white republic. And so we can breathe the sigh of relief now, but we must continue to be diligent and vigilant. Because this is not going away.
0: Mm. What does it mean to have, to your mind, this sort of clarifying ruling by the nation's high court at a moment such as this?
1: Well, you know, I think we're still grappling with, you know, the all-out assault on the two pieces of legislation that fundamentally transformed the country in the mid-20th century. And that's, of course, the Hart-Celler Immigration and Nationality Act of 1965 and the Voting Rights Act of 1965. Both of those pieces of legislation fundamentally transformed the demography of the country and the power dynamic of the country. And what we are seeing in a very clear and deliberate way is an all-out assault on those two pillars. There is this sense, and it's driven by great replacement, as you well know, Tavis, that the whitening, the browning of America constitutes an existential threat to this republic, according to some, particularly the likes of Stephen Miller and J.D. Vance and others. And so I think it's important that this decision was rendered today, but the struggle continues, I think.
0: The book is called America, USA, How Race Shadows the Nation's Anniversaries, written by Princeton professor and New York Times bestselling author Eddie S. Glaude Jr. When we come forward, we'll go right into the text. And the opening question, I think, is going to be simply this. 250 years later, is America worth fighting for? Dr. King had one view of it. Minister Farrakhan has another view of it. I've got another view of it. That doesn't matter. What does Eddie Glaude say about whether America, all these years later, is worth fighting for? We'll start there when we come forward on Tavis Smiley.
2: Close the door, baby.
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